0: Iconic American songwriter, singer, and actor Dolly Parton has died at age 80. Her career spanned decades with hits like Jolene and I Will Always Love You. Born in Tennessee, she rose from humble beginnings to become a country music icon. She later became a successful actor and businesswoman, and Parton was also a philanthropist, founding her Imagination Library to promote children's literacy. This is the Canadian Press.
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2: Heading into Laval, 15 southbound out of Boisbriand, still bumper-to-bumper traffic right now across Le Pont Gédéon. We do have an accident just before St. Rose. Once you pass that all the way down to the Metro, things are moving well. Southbound to Kerry, we are looking at a crash just around the Jean Talon exit. Things are slow backing up onto the Met. Once you pass that all the way down to the Turcotte interchange, things are moving well. Northbound direction, just a little slow down as you approach the merge to the Met. Met East and westbound looking fine here this evening. Anjou to the Kerry Circle, southbound 25 at the outbound La Fontaine, things are slow from De Souligny. Think Mexico's just about beaches. Think again. 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
3: 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The worker was struck while the aircraft was reversing. The Transportation Safety Board is deploying a team of investigators.
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16: Kids and adults, attention, and back to school. Old systems, leaning into old systems versus new systems. Now, it's hard to turn the Love Boat, I would say the Titanic, but let's keep it more positive. It's hard to turn the Love Boat through a slalom course, right? It's a pretty big ship. So curriculations and systems, curriculations. I just made that up.
17: That's a new word. I like it.
16: Curriculums and systems are not, they're not easy, right? They take time. And then all of a sudden you have provincial governments that are overseeing curriculums and schools. And that's a layer of politicking that also is bothersome. But we also have a system. And I think you said it earlier. And if everybody missed it in the conversation, it's on the podcast that bums in seats and, you know, while we have their attention, they're paying attention. And all of you adults that have done those corporate security tests, right? Like on how to not click on the phishing email that you get at work. That is it. That's the attention. So we have their attention. And here's what I truly worry, Michelle. And if it's off topic, that's fine. You can tell me. in today's world of just building worker bees and more lemmings to follow the system, when we focus on attention and retaining attention, we're just building them to buy into the advertising systems and the media systems, the shopping systems, the dopamine hits of the social media, all of the bits. We're actually grooming them now through school to fit that mold, as opposed to challenge that mold and build things newly. My honest gut from this conversation is, oh, this reveals that we're actually training them on how to be good consumers. And I find that concerning. Is that off topic?
0: Well, no, because you're talking about ways in which we're capturing attention. And if you're talking about designs of, like, interactions with content, whether you want to talk about an online asynchronous, you know, someone doing a workplace training initiative module, or a first year chemistry lecture course with 500 students in it in higher ed, it depends on how you're doing it. And if people are leveraging the same tools, like if things are not in our best interest, and the research is very clear now that this kind of short-term attention seeking, bells and whistles, dog salivating, old school behavioralism model of getting attention is not good for us, then we need to be rethinking what it means to get people's attention. Because lo and behold, Shane, we actually are interested and engaged based on other stuff than just shiny objects passing in our field of view. We are actually super interested in things that have value to us, that are relevant to our world, that tap into intrinsic motivations that we all have as human beings, you know? So we need to be designing, like, for example, a case-based scenario learning, right? You could have a quiz, to your point earlier about your son doing the Google quiz, right? Like, you could design an assessment for a secondary school classroom that is a Google, that's a quiz. And they could have, even, you know, in teachers, I mean, I'm not hating on you, I'm sorry, but they could have short answers in there. They could have like a case study that they're doing in there, right? All of these things could be plagiarized and then we end up being police and it's not working with the current systems that we have. But if instead we ask students to generate scenarios where they would think this information is useful and then use those generated scenarios from our students in a case-based, you know, walk yourself through this scenario and tell me how you would do this. We get them to record themselves or do things with a peer and record it and submit it and get another peer to look at it, get peer feedback in the mix. Like, now we're talking like a totally different game-changing way of capturing attention.
16: Yeah, okay. So, and what I hear in that is, I can say on the radio, hey, by the way, stick around because Michelle has news that if you don't hear, you could die tomorrow. Right. And then everyone's like, oh, yeah, I don't want to die. Like fear-based hooks, right? It's terrible.
0: Fear works.
16: But you do. You hear that. You see that online and you hear it in different media outlets. We'll do it, you know, generally for profit.
0: Mm-hmm.
16: But if I do nothing but share my enthusiasm about something, there must be some sort of like electron chemistry, acknowledging your drooling dog Pavlov, just kind of throwaway that you put in there. But like that, the enthusiasm becomes the drooling dog, right? The enthusiasm is, oh, I'm going to surround myself with more people who care. I'm going to surround myself with more people who are excited about what they do. And now all of a sudden the friend circle has changed. You're not hanging out with a bunch of complainers. Mm-hmm. Oh my God, did you hear I'm going to die tomorrow? Yeah, the media, whatever. And then, and then you're surrounded by these people that are go-getters and trying to do things. Like, it seems to come together quite simply, no?
0: Yes, because this is how we're built. The cognitive social science thing, by the way, that moniker just means I understand the nature and the nurture side of things. So I understand how we learn, act, and behave, think in terms of like what the biology says, but then also what sociology and psychology say about it and how our context matters. We are literally neurobiologically wired for emotional contagions, Shane, okay? Like a smile, like the classic adage of the spider walking on someone's forearm and then you get tingles on your forearm. We are connected. We're mammals, okay? We're super interested. And I get hired over and over again because, as you may have noticed, I'm super enthusiastic about the work that we're doing and we're talking about. And this is another topic that is really close to my heart, Shane, and I think it connects, is that educators, if we're going to make these changes, we're going to ask educators in all spaces, whether we're talking about HR, L&D professionals, or we're talking about parents who need to work on skill building in their homes around AI use and device use. Like, there needs to be a way to support them and give them the energy that they need, the tools to support them so that they can be energetically motivated to have these kinds of conversations and to engage in this type of work. Because what we're experiencing everywhere is distraction, disconnection, burnout, right? We ask so much of people to flip the script and move to turn the Titanic. The Titanic hit the iceberg, Shane. Okay? We're not going to use that one. We're going to make it. We're going to turn it. It's happening. Okay, love boat. We're going to make this turn. We're going to do it. But I think if we're looking at all the levels at which change has to happen at, in the home, in formal school systems, in the workplace, I think we need to talk about this level of emotional contagion and energy and enthusiasm and what it needs. Like, what does it need to survive but thrive? How can we fan the flames of interest to get people who are working with folks to want to do this work?
16: Is this a parenting conversation or is this a teaching conversation?
0: All of them, dude. Education is everywhere. The importance of learning how to interact with technology to keep our brains from atrophying and to promote these amazing essential human capacities and skills that are going to totally keep us versatile and valuable in an machine-mediated world. Like, we are all responsible for it, whether we're working as a caregiver, parent, or a formal educator, or learning development with adults. Adults always get left out of the picture, you know? Like, you graduate from university after cramming and memorizing, you know, for an exam that doesn't really matter anymore. And then all of a sudden learning stops. That could not, you know, the upskilling, reskilling conversations that we're having now, right? Like, we're all invested in it.
16: Yeah. Well, it never does stop. That's for sure. And, you know, I guess as you get older and you start to see life a little differently, and all of our friends and brothers and sisters are in their 70s and 80s right now that are going, oh yeah, you just wait, right? Like, the minute I realized that I was presented with the opportunity to watch my parents grow up, right? I remember at 50, my dad wearing a tracksuit, you know, building a cabin for him and my mom, and wearing a tracksuit, new hairdo, sneakers. And I'm like, oh, my dad's cool. And then now that I'm 50 and I look at this and I go, oh, like, this is what my dad felt like at that time. And for me, he was old.
0: Yeah.
16: Right. And then, but in reality, for me now, it's like, oh, there's a lot of learning yet to come. And so now you see the people around you with an opportunity to learn. Teachers, parents, I would say strangers, because it's an opportunity for strangers. That smile at the cute little girl who's wearing her, a ballet tutu or whatever, carrying her unicorn magic stick, walking down the road and singing to butterflies, and the stranger who smiles and gives that cute little wave, after waving to mom, is like, these are the human things. This is absolutely fascinating. Nature versus nurture. That's a whole other conversation that we'll have to have another time.
0: Okay.
16: Nurture makes sense. Nature, kind of wild. Yeah. And Dr. Michelle Sangara is the guest. Thank you very much.
0: Thank you so much for having me, Shane. I look forward to speaking again.
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4: Nice drive on the entire grid here tonight. Really problem-free. Heading up to and from Laval, both the 1315 moving well. Tecan Highway 20 inbound to outbound to and from the West Island moving well. The outbound Ilortor just a little slow down as you enter Vaudreuil. Once you pass that to Highway 30, things are moving well. The carry north that is southbound, mid-east and westbound. Great choices. All South Shore spans inbound, outbound moving well. Aside from the 25 southbound for the outbound Lafontaine, things are slow just before de-suiting it through the roadwork. There's no shortcut for saving time, but saving money is simple. 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

0: Dolly Parton has passed away at the age of 80. And it's, does it feel good to just hear Dolly Parton? If you're listening on the radio, if you're on the podcast, you can't hear that because of licensing things. But doesn't it just put a smile on your face? Because I don't know a time ever when a Dolly Parton song didn't come on and somebody always says, "Oh, Dolly." That's just the way it was. I mean, even when Ghetto Superstar came out, people were like, "Oh, Dolly," right?
1: You know, she had 50 records. 50.
0: Is that
1: 50 records she put out. Yeah. Yeah. Crazy. And all of them are bangers in their own right.
0: In their own right. We have the clip from her family on here, don't we?
1: We do. Yeah.
0: Okay.
1: Saves. Yeah.
0: So Ryan O'Donnell's in Calgary, Noah Skanga, Toronto, Shane Hewitt here in Ottawa. Dolly Parton passing away. One of the most beloved of all the people, celebrity people and musicians. I don't know what you want to call her. Just like the North Star of all things. And, you know, end of 2026 is going to be the story of the end of the year is going to be two things. Politically, we know what that's going to be. We're not talking about that right now. And it's going to be Dolly Parton. That's what it's going to be. And, how lucky are we truly to not only have had, the influence of her music and those songs and her voice and, but the personality. I mean, what was it, like 2 years ago she did the Dallas cheerleader thing?
1: Yep.
0: Like it's wild and fun and man. We know her music, we know the fun, we know the joy, we know the personality. And Ryan's put together some Dolly Parton highlights here, Ryan, so why don't you take over and,
1: and thank
0: share
1: you.
0: Some of those stories.
1: I wanted to share because, you know, you're going to hear Dolly all over the radio and your day today, tomorrow, for probably weeks. But there's all these so many incredible clips and moments from interviews over the decades that she was performing that just tell you such a good story of like who she was. One of my favorite one here is this is, she's on a talk show and a balding man is going bald and he's asking Dolly advice on how he should proceed. Should he embrace being bald or should he shave his head? And just listen to Dolly's advice. I love it.
2: I get a wig, or should I stay the way I am?
3: I think you should stay the way you are, because just because you've lost your fuzz don't mean you're not a peach.
1: Come on.
0: Come on.
1: She just pulled that. She just had that. She just, that wasn't like a line she prepared, you know? It's like, it was just built into her. And she was very funny. Like, God, she was so funny. This is advice from Dolly. This time, it's for the youth.
4: Valley, the question is, if you could tell teenagers of America today one thing, whether it be advice or something of support, what would it be?
3: I would say, act like it's raining every day and wear your rubbers.
1: She just said that.
0: Well, no, but she had that. There was a little bit like Tom and Jerry hidden. She was very subtle in her very not PG-13-ness in a lot of the things that she said, right? Like there was a lot of suspicious dark thinking, dirty thinking in subtle undertones and innuendo to the things she said.
1: She's so pure though, right? It's like she's saying something that's so raunchy or just out of pocket, but she says it genuinely funny and not in any way that's meant to make you feel uncomfortable or any insulting way. She's just being silly and goofy in a genuine way. So it came across well. Like, you know, what she was saying there, you know, like in the 70s or 80s, the whole crowd is laughing and cheering along because Dolly said it, you know, because Dolly said it.
0: Dolly could say anything.
1: Yeah, she really could.
0: All right, so here's a thing Dolly sharing with reporters about 9 to 5. You know 9 to 5, the makeup for 9 to 5.
5: Jane Fonda and Lily Tomlin used to get so mad at me because when we were doing 9-5, Jane was teaching her exercise class, and of course Lily did not like to get up early, so she would be the one come in with a scarf on, rollers in her hair. Of course, I'd already cleaned up, put on my makeup, went across town, they have to take all the makeup off, start again for the movie. And I'd be all bouncing around coming in with my makeup on. And Lily looked at me one morning. She said, and I was so perky and I was doing my thing and had my makeup on. And she's looking at me and said, Dolly, go to hell.
0: Perky is a good word.
1: Yes, she was very, yeah, she just was. She just has that, I never saw her frown. I don't know if I've ever seen
0: her. No, totally perky. Yeah, it's very good. Okay, and this is for Ryan Feld, this one. Probably the best Dolly Parton quote of all time.
5: So, you know, when I talk about making money, I said, you know, I need to make a lot of money because it would amaze you to know how much it costs to make a person look this cheap. And there's a lot of truth in that.
0: Ah, so good. Now, Dolly worked hard. There's been some really cool text messages that have come in at 7:10:10, and a couple, you know, about her husband passing and stuff, and saying things like, you know, she just died of a broken heart. She gave away all of her love, and just ran out. I mean, it's been quite delightful, your text messages at 7:10:10. So thank you for those. I appreciate them. Dolly Parton passes away at the age of 80. And if you think Dolly's impact on the world stopped with, you know, the Gen Xers like me, Ryan's a millennial, probably knows more about Dolly than I do. She has transcended all generations. Yeah, Ryan?
1: She has. And it's kind of hard to imagine, like, a kid today listening to Jolene, which came out, what, is that 1974? You know, it's like, why would they be listening to Dolly Parton? But this clip you're about to hear, this is from just a few months ago. Okay. And it's at the Dolly Parton, like, theme park. It's like her, you know, her attraction. And, Dolly is on a carriage being drawn by a horse, right? And there's this 8-year-old boy who's standing in the crowd, and Dolly points at him. And the sounds you're about to hear are of unbridled joy from an 8-year-old being pointed at by Dolly Parton. Just listen to this.
0: Just because she smiled.
1: Literally, because she smiled and, like, waved at that little boy. And I'm thinking of that little boy today, honestly.
0: So if you're feeling sad about Dolly's passing, dollyparton.com and at Dolly Parton, they've got some stuff set up to leave messages already. This was obviously well prepared for, I imagine, years ago, just in case something went wrong. And Dolly's nephew shares that she had invited him some time ago to be the spokesperson of the family. He has an interesting history because his dad did security. He did security. Like, she kept the family close. And here's a little clip. And you can hear the level of professionalism that not only Dolly had, that she instilled in the family around her.
6: Dolly was a farmer, just like her daddy. He farmed the soil. She farmed songs and happiness. Dolly called me and said she wants to rest in a beautiful bed of plush cotton because after a life wearing heavy rhinestones, she finally deserves to be comfortable and have some rest.
0: The entire piece is quite beautiful. Mm-hmm. He's very well spoken. And at Dolly Parton on Instagram, for example, you can see it there on dollyparton.com. I do recommend that you take a moment to go listen to the entire thing. I think it just goes to show the level of passion and love that she carried generally for the people around her, and her level of professionalism, polish, and how much she cared about the way that she was leaving everybody behind. Even though, like, this illness thing was not really well known and it seemed to be quick, she was making sure that everyone else was taken care of, which seems, like very Dolly Parton thing to do. A couple of conversations, coming up, on the show. We had one, it's on the podcast, with Shannon Ella, who does the, Pure Country shows on the country FM stations on the, iHeart app. About Dolly generally. That'll also be on the podcast, so you can grab it there. Okay. Coming up for you next, we're going to take a tour around the iHeart Talk Radio Network, some of the trade war conversations that we did not get a chance to get to on the show, plus some new tech and some Apple luxury stuff with Chris Abel in just a bit. It's Good News Tuesday. We'll be right back.
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8: Outbound Tecan after the Aylor Tort as you enter Vaudreuil, just a little slow down. We are looking at some road work in that area. The Metro westbound as you approach the Carries Circle, the service road as well. Just volume but moving. It's busy in that area. Southbound 25 for the outbound La Fontaine. Things are slow through the road work starting around De Souligny. Northbound direction up to the Anjou interchange. Things aren't moving well. Aside from that, all South Shore spans inbound, outbound moving well. West Island heading up to and from Laval. Beautiful drive here this evening. Get your e-box back to school gift. 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

0: word Ultra was used today, but it was for the Mac Mini. You can get the Mac Mini Ultra, so not the iPhone. Again, people are sort of jumping ahead. You got to wait. Apple, who knows what Apple's going to release when it comes out? Probably in September. And, you know, everybody can then check their bingo cards to see if it says Ultra, if it's got clear sort of glass, if it's got a silver casing on it, that kind of thing. But there are companies already ready to sell you huge lucrative accessories and cases for it whenever it comes out.
1: Yeah. People complain the price of groceries is up, huh?
0: Yeah.
1: Crazy notion. Okay, we only have 2 minutes here, but the Care Bears are bringing the psychedelia to robots.
0: Yeah, so Puppetronics is an electronics that's now being applied to Care Bear toys. And these are small. They say they're palm-sized little Care Bears that sit, and they have 40 different sounds that they play, but very emotional movements in terms of when they perform. But again, because it's puppetronics, you can actually puppet them. So you can actually manipulate its head, its mouth, and you can get it to do all sorts of dancing things. And all this is about, you know, giving out hugs and being very positive. And so when I saw that, I thought, okay, we got to talk about that on Good News Tuesday. And then the other twist that I like is that these are supposed to come out on September 9th, which is, I think, Share Your Care Day. But all the fans have gone crazy because it turns out Walmart Canada has it before anybody else. And I just love the fact that you have all these Americans who are going, oh, Walmart Canada. Oh, let's go up there and let's go get the new Care Bears there.
1: Oh, wow. Who knew, hey?
0: Yeah.
1: Would you watch the Care Bears today as an adult, though? Like, it really is psychedelic. Like, they're really on to something with the Care Bear stare, the standing united, the da-da-da, the, you know, express your belly, which is the heart, right? Like they really are on the hippy-dippy. It's pretty great.
0: Oh, yeah. I love it when these kinds of, you know, franchises that were designed for kids and then they make them for adults. What was done with My Little Pony, for example, that was really incredible, especially the bronies that came out of that. I love that you have this kind of weird counterculture comes out, but also that there's meant to be a kind of positivity to respond to the negativity in our world today.
1: Well, like all the Gen Xers that grew up on Pac-Man and couldn't figure out why they were attending raves in the dark with techno music eating pills at the end of the 90s, you know?
0: Totally, yeah.
1: Just grooming. That's all it is. All right, real Chris Abel on the socials. K-R-I-S-A-B-E-L, chrisabel.com to get connected as always. Thank you, Chris.
0: Thank you, guys. Take care.
1: Shane Hewitt in the Night Shift. It's Good News Tuesday coming up for you next. We're going to continue conversation with Bob, Bob's Bits from Surrey, BC. Got himself in big trouble online by commenting on a video. Got pounced on by trying to make a joke. Also, a trade talk and more. Matt Gurney is also on the way.
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3: Up in the Saint-Thérèse area, the 15 northbound, just after the 640 Chemin de la Côte du Sud, we are looking at some road work in that area. Slow-moving traffic, once you pass that all the way up to Saint-Jérôme, things do pick up. The outbound Île-aux-Tourtes, just in front of Château Vaudreuil, as you enter Vaudreuil, things are just a little slow. We are looking at some road work in that area. Southbound 25 for the outbound La Fontaine, things are slow from D. Souligny. Aside from that, everything else, everywhere else, things are moving well here this evening. It's pretty quiet on the entire grid. 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Hurry in. Marty Lamar, CJAD 800 Traffic Center.
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1: Uncle Bob's Bits. I'm Shane Hewitt in Ottawa. We go to Surrey, BC for Bob Addison, who's here to tell us stories about his online commenting. Hi, Bobbo.
2: Well, among other things, Shane, this is sort of technology-based just because it's things that have happened in the last, I'd say, I don't know, 12, 24 hours where I've embraced some technology. I've become the butt of comments because of technology. And all of this stuff I couldn't have done, you know, like 30 years ago. And it's amazing sometimes it just sort of smacks you in the face that I'm not sure it's good, but it makes life more interesting, I guess? Question mark?
1: I guess, like, question mark? Yeah. Tell me about the story. People have seen this video.
2: Yes.
1: So you had some fun with some AI. We'll talk about that. First, though, you made some comments. Because everything I'm seeing on Instagram right now is AI. Like, there's accounts with 100,000 followers where it's very clearly a little old granny AI. So all of these things come together here. And they, yet we're trolling humans for their opinion, and we're gobbling up AI. It drives me nuts, Bob. So first of all, you caught it's the story of the kid. He's in the back seat. His mom gives him a picture of the ultrasound, saying there's a baby in my belly, and the baby, the young, oh, I'm going to be a big brother. Like, it's a cute video. How did this go sideways? What did you do?
2: Well, I'd never seen before, and the comedian, actress, entertainer Amy Sedaris had posted on her Instagram this picture of this young, I believe, English boy who's about 5, and he finds out he's getting a baby brother, and it's very cute. And he's sitting in the back seat in his car seat, you know, for the toddlers. And all I did was comment that shoulder strap is too low on his shoulder. That's got to be up over his collarbone.
1: Oh, safety dad.
2: And as you know, and others may not, but you know now, I was / maybe still am, even though he's 14, a bit of a helicopter parent.
1: Oh, yeah. We all assume that, Bob.
2: Yeah. So I just said... That strap has got to be up over his collarbone. It's too bloody loose. He could lose an arm if they were in an accident and, you know, those things could cut. So then, I guess I hadn't remembered, like, I've been criticized online before for the job I used to do. But as a citizen of the world, they started coming for me. The first comic made me laugh. This was taken 11 years ago. His arms are still intact.
1: See, that's a pretty good comment.
2: which
1: you should have said, please verify with photo evidence.
2: I might come back to that. It got 75 likes, that comment. And then people are like, there's always one. That's your takeaway. They are still parked. Ha ha ha. Calm down, Karen. Seriously?
1: Karen.
2: Unbelievable. Anyway, and it just shut up. Yeah. So anyway, but it just made me laugh. And it just none of these people I know, by the way, just randos. Somebody said it was a hilarious response. So that was good.
1: That was probably your wife.
2: Glad his arms are intact. No, my wife would say I'm an idiot, but that's what you got from this wholesome video. Bet you feel stupid now, LOL. You're lots of fun at parties, aren't you?
1: Well, anyway. That one's true. That one. That is something you would do at a party, right?
2: Yeah. Jeez, what a miserable person. Anyway, so there we go. I guess I'm supposed to be, as the kids say, butthurt. Do they say that anymore?
1: I don't know. Okay, well, congratulations on making a stir on the internet. I look forward to seeing your reply.
2: Yeah. Made my day.
1: Now, everything online, though, is like, and I'm not joking, there's a Mark Carney AI of an old lady, not old lady, like a granny lady, talking about how she's tracking everything. And it's very obviously AI and has almost 100,000 followers. Fine. If you disagree with what's going on, then you can go and you can share your opinion. But if you're going to pretend to be AI, this is the part that I don't like, is when people pretend to be AI. The amount of videos that are getting forced into the feed, the search feed for me, for Instagram, is staggering. And even more so in the last few weeks. You were playing with AI images. Yeah, I think it's changed in the last few weeks. I really do. You've been playing with some AI images too and having some fun. Look at you. You're the guy who couldn't even change a old reel-to-reel tape back in the day.
2: That's true. I'd always get it upside down and try to get it to go right to left instead of left to right. Anyway, no, a couple of things on that. An old coworker, it was used as a bit on a show I worked on. He just basically said I was a Luddite when it came to technology, not denying that. And my son.
1: Might be true.
2: With reference to what you were saying, not necessarily in the last few weeks, but he will come by he will see something I'm on technology wise and go, that's AI. That's AI. That's not real, you know, Dad. That's AI. So, I mean, he seems to be able to pick it off no problem. Maybe it's just because my sight's going a little. Maybe things are a little blurrier, but, yeah.
1: It's the glasses.
2: Yeah, it's the glasses. Absolutely. But so last night, my son's soccer coach, his name's Wally, and he's in Montreal with another team at the Nationals, National Championships for youth soccer this week. So he wasn't at training last night. And there's a bit of a joke among the team that all I do at practice is take pictures of the moon. So I sent him a note this morning with AI pictures of the moon that I supposedly was taking, just pictures of practice. But of course I got distracted by the moon. It was very prevalent in the south sky last night, almost a full moon. And, oh my God, I ended up spending, well, I screwed it up once. So I had about a dozen photos and then I erased them by mistake. So I guess I am a Luddite, but then I sort of remembered what I had done. But I sent out a dozen photos last night, all generated by AI, and holy crap, it was fun.
1: So yeah, you should make an AI video of, his name is Ethan, by the way, the baby brother. He's now 16 years old. You should make a video of Ethan with one arm saying, I told you so. So this is, right?
2: Oh, yeah, no, and... I did use AI one other time, and it was about 2 weeks ago when my son was on I was taking pictures of him on a playground in Penhold, Alberta, when we were on a road trip. And, at one point he was literally vertical. So I used AI to scrub out the chains of the swing and the shadows of it before. So it looked like he was floating. I thought this was one of the greatest accomplishments of my life. Like, but I just thought it was.
1: Yeah, but you didn't do anything.
2: No, well, AI scrubbed it out for me. I had to guide where it was erasing the lines.
1: Yeah. Yeah, but no, that's like the person who walks into the store and points at things. Give me that. You know?
2: Oh, I know, but it was just, I don't know. I just guess, you know, and then it made me.
1: Am I taking away your fun right now? I'm sorry.
2: No. It's have I learned something? I guess not. I've just found a shortcut. Like I'm not artistic in any sense of a word, but then it had an art deco function and it took my picture of the moon and of the moon and put it in an art deco situation setup. And I just thought that was the coolest thing I've ever done. For about 5 seconds, by the way.
1: Very cool. Although I don't think it's the coolest thing you've ever done.
2: Well, no, I managed to become a parent, I guess. I guess that's the coolest thing I've ever done.
1: Also something you did very little work for, just to be clear. Pretty sure Michelle did most of it.
2: Oh, how dare you.
1: Team Michelle!
2: How dare you!
1: That's a good place to stop now.
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3: That's quite a drive around town. Outbound, Illortort, a little bit of volume as you enter Vaudreuil. Just busy, but moving. Inbound problem 320 east at westbound. Good choices up in Boisbriand, Saint-Thérèse. We are looking at a slowdown just after the 640. Once you pass Saint-Thérèse all the way up to Saint-Jérôme, things aren't moving well. 440 east at westbound problem 3. The Met, Decarie, north end to southbound, all looking fine. Southbound 25 for the outbound La Fontaine. That is busy from Dissouligny. Other spans are moving well here this evening. 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Traffic and transit every 15 minutes on CJAD 800. 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

0: that I've seen on the predict version of Wealthsimple are things like, are Canadian trips to the U.S. up going to go up or down? And you can bet on that now. And that's where the gambling intersects with all this. Maybe explain that part for everyone who isn't familiar.
1: Yeah, so basically these prediction markets are all structured as what we call binary options. So you buy into a position, which is either you buy whether the question on which a market is based will resolve to yes or no by the due date. And these contracts, they trade at a price in between zero and $1 per share. And however share of the yes or the no position you hold, well, you win $1 if your position wins, or zero in the end. So that's like fairly straightforward. The way you can interpret those, and it's usually the way it's presented, is that the price that you see or that you pay kind of corresponds to the probability that you attribute to that event. It's not technically exactly that, but it's very close enough that you can think of those that way.
0: So when we look at all of this, there's so many layers to this conversation because the products are simple but not easy when it comes to some of these different things. For example, I will tell you, my cell phone bill. I do the auto debit on my cell phone bill, and I, you know, always worried about, okay, can I, you know, go get groceries? There's enough money for the cell phone bill, da-da-da-da-da. So with these online banks, and there's a bunch of them, not just the ones that we've mentioned, I can add a free account, not something that costs me $3 a month or $5 a month or anything like that. And now that account is dedicated, like money, like cash in an envelope, to my cell phone bill. So it pulls out of that account. I know the balance is there. I can see it on my app. It's just the cell phone bill app. That's all it does. And so you know the money's there for that bill. I love doing my banking that way. But if you just click on stuff and you're not careful, including overdraft protection, you can get yourself in big trouble. We're going to continue the conversation. Vincent Gregoire is here. How does that stuff get into our day-to-day banking when we're dealing with this market-based mentality? We'll be right back.
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3: Bunch of problems tonight. Outbound Mercy, avoid if you can. Not much is moving here. Major accident. One lane is closed. Things are backing up to beyond Airlie. So keep that in mind. Roadwork to carry northbound a heavy go just after Queen Mary. Up through Plamondon, picks up speed afterwards. Southbound 15 out of Laval as you enter into Montreal. The expressway is closed. Henry Bourassa, real slow go. Dudamin, that whole area. 440 westbound up at Laval here. We are looking at a closure as well. Just after Pinot, it is a busy go in that area. And southbound 25, the Met westbound, actually we are looking at roadwork as well through the VO Pinot area. Eastbound through Roi-René, we are looking at some roadwork getting set for a closure there. And the 25 southbound for the Avon La Fontaine, things are slow through the roadwork. Have your winter tires installed from September 1st to the 30th and get a $50 rebate on service at your Chevrolet, Buick, GMC, Cadillac certified service dealer. 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
9: In the past, we wanted overdraft protection. 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That's one of the deals. So they'll give you $500 or $1,000 of overdraft on your account, so, you know, don't have to pay the fee to the cell phone company because you missed your bill. So it just takes it out of the overdraft. Now you're in debt. Now you can't go spend that money with a card, but you can transfer from your accounts, and overdraft protection comes in really handy to save you fees. Costs you a little bit, maybe saves you a lot. With some of the new technology on the online banks, and one with Wealthsimple in particular, the one that I was familiar with that inspired this conversation, is they have overdraft protection now. The overdraft protection, though, is a loan against your investments and your stock options. And there's this maximum percentage you can get, which is fine. You own some stocks. It can protect you if you take out your money from your bill. Catch is, of course, if the stock market goes down, they can reclaim that money. Banks could always recall their money. Vincent Gregoire, help us understand what this means, because is it the same as the insurance policy? Is it risky? What are you seeing?
10: I mean, it's convenient for sure. It's always a trade-off, right? And these the ultimate kind of impact of all these new layers are hard to assess, because it really depends on your individual kind of situation and setup that you have. So that's like on the convenience way, like it lets you say keep a smaller buffer in your account so that you can invest more, right? And then use that as the as your collateral. And then like as to whether that's good for you, it's I guess it really depends on whether you're going to use that overdraft or not. If you're going to use it frequently, that's probably not the best play. You're probably better off just keeping some more liquidity in your account. But as a kind of additional layer, as you said, like sometimes you might not have that, and you're not aware because I'm assuming your cell phone bill is not the only recurring subscription or payment that you have that's coming out of your account, and keeping track of all the scheduling and the amounts can, like, sometimes it does happen that if you're not paying close attention almost every day, that you might miss one. So having that protection might be good, but it's different from the insurance, as you said, because as soon as the market moves against you, then you might be, I don't know exactly how, we'll see when that's applied, but I'm assuming that they would reserve the right to close off your positions and sell your bonds and your stocks to kind of recoup that collateral. And that's not when you want to sell.
9: Well, now because they're choosing when you have to sell versus an insurance policy. If you fail, the bank gets covered, but you just still owe them the money. Now, we often forget that, you know, when you take a loan from a bank, they can technically recall those loans and say, by the way, we need your money. So you owe us the money, and you have to go find a new loan to replace that loan. Doesn't happen very often, but it does happen. And businesses go through that sometimes, right? When they feel like your business has become too risky, they'll be like, yep, yeah, it's time to pay up, everybody. That's where you see, like, I might be oversimplifying it, Vincent, but you can help me with that, is that when you see businesses go through ratings online for their stock, and their stock ratings go really down low, and then all of a sudden you see, like, banking and bankruptcy and all these things, because the banks and everybody's kind of going, yep, we're not doing business anymore. This is not healthy. So, but we as people essentially can kind of go through those same things. And the catch is, though, is when you go click on it, it says, you know, leverage your position mm-hmm. for overdraft protection. And you're like, and I might have fallen victim to it in that I was like, oh, I wonder how much I could get. Cause I assumed it was RSPs and all the same. It's not, it's just stocks, right? So then I learned and I read. Most people won't do that. They'll just click, okay, terms of service, go. And that's where this gets scary for me, because it's so quick on the apps.
10: Yeah, everything is like it's so quick. Like whether it's on the app or in the branch, it's like the recommendation would be like you should always read what you're getting into in terms of contract and documentation and things like that. But even if you go in person into a financial institution's branch, like the both of these contracts are multi-pages. Whether you're actually gonna want to read it or even have time to read them properly in the half hour appointments slot that's allocated to you it's not always clear. But I think in practice most people don't read the fine prints and even though that's something you should always do, like at the very least, I would say, like, once you're thinking of taking these products, before clicking the agreement, look at least at the documentation. Wealth Simples, these institutions, they have pages with frequently asked questions. At least it's not as detailed as the document you're signing without reading, but it does give you way more details, at least some of the important details that you should know before getting into these products. So that, to me, that would be the bare minimum, even though my recommendation would be to read anything you agree to, on the caveat that most people won't, because these contracts are so long.
9: Yeah, they are so long. Now let's go back in time to the prediction market notion, as the start of the conversation, which is on the podcast, by the way, is that if you're playing in prediction markets and you're using your leverage against other investments to do it, it does sort of skirt the credit system a little bit, which is interesting to me, because you're not really applying for credit. You're just, they already have the asset. So you're it's not going to show up on your credit, which I hate the credit system. Everything about it is biased and terrible, but that's just my opinion. But at the same time, you do need to play nice in the sandbox, and people can really screw this up and still get more money because it's not in the credit system, or they could screw it up and it won't affect their credit, which could be good if they need to, you know, get a loan for a car or something.
10: Yeah, it's not in the credit system, but typically when you apply for a loan, these assets, you've kind of not pledged them, but you've mentioned them as being assets that you own, and now you've kind of pledged them to something else.
9: The other way around, when you go get a mortgage, they're like, how much do you have invested? I have $10,000 in a mutual fund. And they're like, great. But then when you've promised the $10,000 to somebody else, because you have a line of credit or you have an overdraft protection, well, that becomes an issue.
10: Yeah, so then it's good for you. It might be good for you in the sense that you might get the loan and you might get the mortgage at the rate you want. But then, on the other hand, the rules and the filtering that the banks do before offering these loans and these mortgages are also done for a purpose, right? So that you don't, they have federal regulations to follow so that they don't let you or get into in over your head with loans and mortgages that you wouldn't be able to repay.
9: Have you done any forecasting on when this all comes to a head? Because I mean, there's going to be a time when the market goes down, and what is the threshold of the market going down? You know, we hear a lot about things today, AI bubble, all these things bubbling around. We saw the dot-com bubble 25 years ago. Like there's been a lot there. And some of these stocks that people are in, this stuff could all dump and it all gets called. Is there any forecasting that you're reading or that people are doing of what is that number?
10: No. So I haven't seen any numbers on on how prevalent all of these, individual site leverage, is, which, we know the regulators are paying a lot of attention to how the financial institutions deal with their leverage and their risk exposure. But now, post-COVID, we've seen a big trend into self-managed accounts and how people decide to trade their platform. But I haven't seen any numbers. I'm sure the government is paying attention to that, but I haven't seen actual numbers as to how prevalent that is, how big that is in terms of risk. But it's true that with all of these new products that are coming up and that let you kind of use all your different accounts as collateral for leverage and for all the things, it makes things quite complicated. And that's usually when you get hurt, when things go really bad.
9: Well, it's fascinating. And read before you buy. That's really the answer to all things. Vincent Gregoire, as always, the investment money talks. And if prediction markets are on your thing, I think I will echo Vincent's advice. If you want to have fun, go have fun. Just don't go have fun with the foundation of your house and all those things. Thank you, brother.
10: It's entertainment. It's not investment.
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11: Off to the south shore, the Edmond Mercier's bumper-to-bumper traffic earlier accident. Looks like it's just on the verge of being cleared. Slow-moving traffic. Things are backing up beyond early, so keep that in mind for the outbound Mercier. The other spans are moving well. Even the outbound La Fontaine, a good choice. A little slow down through the road work. To carry northbound, that's bumper-to-bumper traffic right now, just from Queen Mary all the way up through Plamondon. We are looking at some road work in that area. Met westbound, looking at delays just after Lac Audaire, on and off through Pina. Picks up speed afterwards. Southbound 15 out of Laval into Montreal. The expressway is closed. Getting off at Du Domaine and up in Laval, the 440 westbound, there's a closure just through Pinneuf. There's no shortcut for saving time, but saving money is simple. 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
9: Today is a very sad day to share the news. If you hadn't heard, Dolly Parton has reportedly passed away. She was born in 1946, 80 years old. And somehow that feels too soon, too young. And I'm perhaps a little selfish with that. Shannon Ella is here, host on the Superfun, country shows across the country, Pure Country on the, FM side of all the stations. Shannon, a day we knew was going to come, but yeah. I don't think anybody was actually prepared.
26: Not at all. No. You know, we had gotten all these updates from Dolly recently. She kept us. That's one thing about her that she didn't have to do, but she kept fans kind of up to date on what she was dealing with. And so we knew she wasn't at her best health, but never ever imagined a day where Dolly Parton wasn't in the world that we're living in.
9: I mean, Dolly Parton to me was going to live to 120, and even after that was somehow going to live longer in robot form. Like I mean, Dolly Parton has been such, such a staple of our lives and beyond country into sort of the movies, the soundtracks, the other songs for other people into just, I don't know, a guiding light, I would say, no?
26: Yeah, I mean, I don't think there's a world that Dolly had not touched. I mean, Broadway, like you said, movies, outside of country music. She has a hotel in Nashville, Dollywood, her theme park. My son actually was reading, which made me very emotional, but was reading this book in his room about rainbows. And when you live in the U.S., you can sign up for Dolly Parton's Imagination Library. And so every month we would get a book from Miss Dolly, and we have a whole library collection of books that were sent to our home because of Dolly, because of her just desire to want to help people. Even if it had absolutely nothing to do with music, she just wanted to make the world a better place.
9: So tell me, you follow this stuff, being a country music host and stuff. Her health wasn't well. What was going on? And to which she had said, like, there was so much more that she wanted to do. Obviously, this, I'm assuming, is very sudden.
26: Yeah, I mean, she did say that when her husband, Carl Dean, got sick, she was spending her time caring for him and kind of forgot to care for herself. So she had never really revealed exactly in detail what was going on, from my knowledge, because I tried to follow as closely as possible because I was just like, please, Dolly, be okay. But I think that's a real thing that happens when you're dealing with someone whose health is not great. You're caring for them. And of course, she would be the type of wife that would care so much for her loved ones. And, you know, then when he had passed, she really started to put her health in order and found out some things that were not great news. And I think it was like 4 or 5 days ago that she kind of gave an update to the world that she, you know, was not doing well, but that she was taking care of herself and whatnot. So it's obviously heart-wrenching to hear, but I think she was still working and working on projects and doing things, I feel like, up until it happened, which is so very Dolly Parton of her. I don't know if there's a human being in the world who worked as much and as hard as that woman.
9: Tell me about the example that she set. When you look at country music generally as a genre, dominated by men for a very long time, there are a couple of people that changed that. And I think Shania Twain probably was a direct result of someone like Dolly Parton and work. But really, it all kind of leads back to the same place. I mean, this was a woman that stepped into this, like many, like a select handful of women in the 60s and 70s in TV, a Carol Burnett, those folks, that had a massive impact on entertainment generally and music generally. And I think that you can trace this back, country music's growth from the country and western of back in the day to the new country of the 90s to this a country pop hybrid mainstream thing that is just so popular today. Tell me about the impact of Dolly Parton generally on what you would think is country music and specifically women in country.
26: Oh, absolutely. I mean, I think if you look over the years since Dolly really started to make her mark, any woman since that moment that has made an impact, if they are asked who is someone that inspired them, Dolly Parton is always on there. Shania has many times talked about Dolly, just her confidence and the way she dressed and her style being such an inspiration to Shania. I just interviewed Shania Twain like 3 weeks ago when she released her record, and I was asked about, I asked her about songwriting, and Dolly Parton was immediately her answer. Just her writing moved her so much. And I just think that because of the path that Dolly paved, being exactly who she was, it has shown women today, like, okay, we can do that. We can be exactly who we are and look at what Dolly has done. And Lainey Wilson being probably one of the most recent big stars in music, one of her first records had a song, WWDD, which was What Would Dolly Do? And, you know, she's working in all these other worlds outside of music, you know, Lainey's acting and doing all these things. And she's like, I do that. I think of Dolly, because what would Dolly do? She would do it all. She would never say no. She'd just keep working as hard as she could. And, I think women in country music are so fortunate to have someone like Dolly to look to for guidance and advice. Even though she's not with us anymore, she has left such a legacy that young women still to come we'll be able to look back at what she's done and go, oh, okay, what would Dolly do here?
9: Yeah, I think the Lainey Wilson example that you bring up is probably a great example. When you hear stories from Lainey about just grabbing a trailer, travel trailer, and never towing one before and making her way to Nashville to build a life, there was an unapologetic tenaciousness that is consistent with leaders like the names that you mentioned with Shania and Lainey and Dolly, and what amazing company to put that in. Of course, both of them would probably say, I don't belong in that company. But from a fan perspective, I think it's probably pretty safe. Let's talk about the other people that she accidentally, perhaps, created, like Whitney Houston, which probably would have had a great career if she had never met Dolly Parton's song. But outside country music, I mean, it's safe to say that her career was built on the foundation of Dolly Parton's writing.
26: Oh, for sure. I mean, just that song, like, it's funny that I think I watched an interview this, like, a couple minutes ago, being Dolly talking about that song and her just not even realizing how impactful that song could be, because it was so personal to her and it was her writing, and she was just such an artist. And she was also the most humble artist, I think, which is so crazy to think. And she was talking about how she never could have imagined that that would fall into the hands of Whitney Houston, and that she would get to hear her words being sung by someone like her, and just how floored she was. And I'm sure they're singing up in heaven right now, that song. But I mean, what an iconic, that was the song that Shania Twain, I think I had said, what would be the song you'd choose to sing in a bar if you wanted to make the entire room cry? And she said, I Will Always Love You, the Dolly Parton version, because yeah, that would definitely do the trick.
9: It's remarkable to think the impact that one person can have. And this is just coming to me now. It's not something I'd thought about. But as we talk about Dolly Parton, Dolly Parton is like the Chuck Norris of women in media, because she's the soul that could ward off everything and take care of everybody and do all the things just like you just described. So all of the Chuck Norris jokes about Chuck Norris could do everything, Dolly Parton deserves that same meme, I think.
26: Oh, I mean, what is there in the world that Dolly Parton did not accomplish? I mean, it's wild. And I think what is, like, one of my favorite things about Dolly, it's hard to nail down just one, but I remember vividly being like on the radio doing my show and finding out that Dolly Parton had actually tried to turn down being inducted into the Rock and Roll Hall of Fame because she didn't feel worthy.
9: Yeah, I remember that.
26: I think the entire world was like, what? Are you crazy? Like, you're Dolly Parton. Of course you're worthy. But that's who she was. And then she felt like she had to prove, she was like, all right, I got to put out a rock album now because I got to make sure I deserve this honor that I'm about to receive.
9: What would Dolly do? Dolly Parton, yeah, passing away at the age of 80. It's remarkable. Shannon, Ella, you can catch online on the iHeart app anytime on the Pure Country Network, on all of the stations. You're going to find her somewhere depending on your time zones and all the things. Shannon, thanks for taking the time and sharing the Dolly Parton stories.
26: Thank you so much for having me.
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30: 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This is Vashi Capellos. Tonight on CTV National News, how Ottawa is retaliating. 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

0: great love story. Dolly Parton's nephew announced her death, as was her wish.
1: She wants to rest in a beautiful bed of plush cotton because after a life wearing heavy rhinestones, she finally deserves to be comfortable and have some rest.
0: Parton died peacefully in Nashville at the age of 80. Geneviève Bauchemin, CTV News, Montreal.
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5: 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The worker was struck while the aircraft was reversing. The Transportation Safety Board is deploying a team of investigators.
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2: Some sobering fresh data tonight on the financial pressure facing Canadians. A new survey shows consumer debt loads are growing at the fastest pace in years. Here's CTV's Maria Saru on what's driving the surge and who's most vulnerable.
14: More Canadians fell seriously behind on payments in the second quarter of the year, with financial stress concentrated in Alberta, Saskatchewan, and Ontario.
3: Larger debt burdens are making, make some consumers more vulnerable to financial and economic shocks. And so they're using, in some cases, credit to offset cash flow.
14: According to TransUnion, Canadians carrying non-mortgage debt owed an average of $28,118. That's up 7.6% from a year ago. In total, consumer debt hit more than $2.6 trillion. At banks across the country, people are borrowing more money, with balances on car loans, personal loans, lines of credit, and credit cards all growing. Auto loans led the increase, up nearly 8%. And there are more signs of pressure. Growth in new mortgages slowed significantly.
3: Now that interest rates have sort of leveled off, we're starting to see more of a leveling off in new mortgages. So it's not necessarily a decrease, but it's certainly down from, you know, the peak we saw over the last couple of years.
14: At the same time, more people are declaring bankruptcy or filing consumer proposals to restructure their debt, with the insolvency rate reaching a two-year high. While the Canadian credit market remains relatively resilient, the outlook for the second half of the year depends on what happens next with inflation and tariffs.
3: What we thought might have been sort of a gradual recovery going through 2026 might end up being a little bit of an uneven recovery.
14: The impact will vary by region and sector. Maria Saru, CTV News, Charlottetown.
2: The Canadian National Exhibition in Toronto is known for its food, rides, and games, but today was also a welcoming place for some brand new Canadians.
15: Who issued the credit?
2: A citizenship ceremony was held at the CNE where those in attendance took the oath of citizenship, signed the official form, and sang the national anthem together. The ceremony happens to be an annual tradition at the CNE. Still ahead.
15: This is my hero, musical and personal hero of all time.
2: A Canadian music legend remembers Dolly Parton in a moment she'll never forget.
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6: Before we leave you tonight, we wanted to take a beat from the drama of an escalating trade war and continue to highlight the life and career of country music legend Dolly Parton, who passed away today at the age of 80 after what her family said was a brief battle with cancer. Here's a recent music video. The song, "Light of a Clear Blue Morning," was written by Parton in the 1970s.
7: You know, we're living in troubled and uncertain times.
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7: Yes, because I can see the light of a clear blue morning. Can you?
6: The song also features, as you can see there, Queen Latifah, Lainey Wilson, Miley Cyrus, and Reba McEntire. Canadian David Foster plays piano while Nashville's Christchurch Choir provides background vocals. All net proceeds of that re-release went to benefit pediatric cancer research at a local children's hospital. Parton not only had 25 number one singles, but gave millions to charity and gave many of us a reason to smile. We'll leave our program there tonight. From all of us at CTV National News, thanks for watching. And we look forward to seeing you tomorrow.
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11: Good evening. The stakes have been raised between Canada and the U.S. Today, Ottawa announced its own round of tariffs following a similar measure from Washington over the weekend. 700 American products, from toilet paper to steel and household appliances, will face new tariffs. In all, the federal government says it represents $27 billion worth of goods. The measures were announced today, but will only come into effect on September 8th. California Governor Gavin Newsom spoke to CTV this evening about the damage this trade war has done and his belief that the president will change his mind.
12: His weakness masquerading as strength. He's flailing. And you're seeing it across the spectrum of issues. And it was full display in terms of how he conducted himself in the last few days. And so, look, I forgive the language. It was colorful language. I'm not, you know, I'm prone to use some colorful language with Donald Trump. But, you know, this is embarrassing. It's embarrassing to the United States. It's embarrassing to the people in the United States. I think it's embarrassing the Republican Party here in the U.S. as well. I can imagine the phone calls the administration is receiving. He's creating a lot of political pressure for a lot of the members of the Republican Party in the northern states, but he's damaging one of the great relationships that we simply can no longer take for granted between the United States and Canada.
11: Here at home, the federal government is encouraging shoppers to buy Canadian.
13: This morning, I had the chance to talk with many associations of retailers to really have them on board to make sure that at your grocers, at your local shop, that you understand what are the Canadian products. And I have their support to make sure that's the case. And we will push them to make sure that that's the case.
11: Now, one of those local shops here in Montreal is bracing for what the latest news will mean for business. Sweet Arassi reports.
14: Atelier Bay is proudly local, and its clothes are made close to home.
15: We cut, we sew.
14: But its business depends on customers beyond Montreal, including the U.S., and those sales are now taking a hit.
16: Online sales has been really difficult in the States because of tariffs.
14: Anne-Marie Laflamme says her business is losing about 10% of its sales revenue because of tariffs. And as a trade war between Canada and the U.S. intensifies, so does the uncertainty.
16: Our margins are way too thin to support that kind of tariff.
14: On Tuesday, the federal government announced new support for businesses, including additional loan opportunities. Over the weekend, Quebec Premier Christine Fréchette also unveiled financial assistance, including loans. But for businesses already carrying debt, taking on more may not be the solution.
17: If you've been through the last rough patch of the last several years with the pandemic, supply chain disruptions, high inflation, and now a trade war, your capacity to take on more debt is quite limited.
14: According to a survey conducted last year by the Canadian Federation of Independent Business, many companies were not even eligible for some economic relief programs. And in total, just 1% of its members used them. Laflamme is hoping this trade war will encourage shoppers to buy local, and that's what some are already doing.
18: Absolutely. And the stores are making it a little bit easier now.
19: Like, I go out of my way to see if I can choose, like, local brands or Canadian brands over anything else.
14: For others, the shift toward buying local could last beyond the trade war.
20: I think so. The local versus like punitive against the states, not, but local definitely. I think it's important to encourage what's coming from Quebec and from Canada.
14: But with tariffs eating into already thin margins, Laflamme is keeping a close eye on what comes next. Sweet Arassi, CTV News.
11: 2 years after they acquired the Fulford residence in downtown Montreal, Shea Doris is getting the federal support to reopen the historic building. Ottawa is giving the province $50 million over 2 years to help victims of gender-based violence. Some of that money is going towards Shea Doris, which is renovating the Fulford building so it can be both a day shelter and a temporary home for women fleeing violence.
21: This particular building will not only have 20 rooms for people who are seeking to rebuild their lives, it will also offer a hub for the other services Shea Doris provides, which include meals and psychosocial services, medical services, financial assistance, and all kinds of other, like financial services and all kinds of other help for them.
11: The building is scheduled to open in 2028. A fourth police officer has been suspended following allegations of racist behavior in Montreal North. Initially, two officers from Station 39 were pulled off the job, another three were put on desk duty, and 14 others reassigned to other stations. A third officer was suspended in June, and police say the fourth officer was put on suspension last week. They're suspected of committing repeated acts of discrimination, including cutting off dreadlocks and keeping them as trophies. Federal investigators and Quebec's coroner's office are investigating after a member of the ground crew was struck and killed by a plane at Trudeau Airport. Laurence Brisson-Dubreuil has that story.
0: Police say the 39-year-old was struck by an aircraft backing up on the tarmac. The union that represents thousands of airport workers has identified Oscar Robayo as the employee who was killed. Robayo was taken to hospital, where he later died from his injuries. The union says Robayo had been working at Trudeau Airport for about a year and a half.
15: No one ever had any issues with his workmanship or his professionalism. It's just a tragic accident that we lost a very good member.
0: He says that behind the terminal, airport workers face risks passengers rarely see.
15: There's a lot of elements. You're handling heavy equipment, big equipment. You're handling the weather, the night.
0: The union says incidents like this are rare, but it's now working with Robayo's employer, SAMSIC, and the airport authority to establish exactly what happened. Aéroport de Montréal says it has put assistance and support measures for employees and passengers who witnessed this tragic accident. It is also cooperating with authorities investigating the death. CTV News has reached out to SAMSIC for comment, but has not heard back. The Transportation Safety Board of Canada is deploying a team to investigate, and the workplace death is also being investigated by a federal government agency. The aircraft involved was an Airbus A350 operated by French Beat. For the workers who remain on the tarmac, the focus now turns to answering critical questions. How did this happen? And what needs to change to make sure it doesn't happen again?
15: It's sad to say that it always takes an incident like this in order to put preventative measures, and that's us to secure and to enforce that in order for this never to happen to anyone working at any airport around the world.
0: Laurence Brisson-Dubreuil, CTV News.
11: It appears Quebec's anti-corruption squad has wrapped up its investigation into Pablo Rodriguez's leadership campaign. It centers on allegations of questionable fundraising during the Quebec Liberal Party leadership race. According to La Presse and confirmed by Nouveau Info, the investigation found that Rodriguez did nothing illegal. And for the first time since he resigned, Rodriguez spoke out today. He sat down with Nouveau chief anchor Marie-Christine Bergeron.
22: Est-ce que vous savez qui vous en voulait? Qu'est-ce qui s'est passé? Est-ce que vous avez fait même vous votre propre enquête pour savoir, mon Dieu,
23: non,
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23: 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Mais il y a définitivement des gens qui voulaient venir. Je vous dirais que ça a marché par ailleurs.
11: Rodriguez saying there he didn't do his own investigation into the rumors and voluntarily participated with UPAC, adding there are people who wanted to harm him and it worked. Liberal leader Charles Milliard said he's still waiting for that final report, but what he's seen so far says the party as a whole isn't implicated in any wrongdoing.
24: Read the article like all of us this morning, so I'm still waiting for the official conclusions of all those inquiries. But if what was mentioned is accurate, I think there's a collective, you know, reflection on what has happened in the past year, and I'm happy to read that neither myself or the Parti libéral du Québec is involved in any way.
11: Parti Québécois leader Paul St-Pierre Plamondon said he's waiting for UPAC to officially wrap up its investigation, but added it still appears that people making donations were reimbursed.
25: So let them do their work and let them express what they have found or not found. In any case, what we know for sure is that there was events of political financing during which people contributed a certain amount and got reimbursed right away in cash. And there's no chance that behavior is normal nor legal.
11: And with the election campaign expected to be called this week, political analyst Raphael Melençon says it's putting the Liberals in a tough spot to start wooing voters.
1: Well, I believe the reputational damage, no matter the leader, whether it's Millán, whether it's Rodríguez, the damage on the reputation of the party is done, and it's going to be very hard to turn things around at this point. It's just adding another layer of suspicion regarding the ethics and the integrity of that party on top of what happened during, you know, the Charest years, the Bastarache Commission, the Charbonneau Commission, and the Brown Gates added another layer of suspicion. So in the minds of Quebecers, if you look just at the poll today, the latest Léger poll, the Liberals are now neck and neck with the CEQ at 23% behind, fighting for the second place behind the PQ. And among Francophone voters particularly, they're only at 14%. So it shows to me that the Liberal brand is highly damaged, especially among Francophone voters in this province.
11: And you can find the full interview with Raphaël Mélenchon on our website. CTV News has confirmed that a prominent lawyer will run for the Liberals. Valérie Assouline is known for her work in the case involving the death of a 7-year-old girl in Granby. She'll be running in the riding of St. Laurent.
2: A person of action, and I felt there was a lot of moments where I felt like I couldn't go further than what I was doing. So that's why if the people of Saint Laurent give me their trust, I will make sure to make changes. And I will make sure that we speak about children in Quebec.
11: The official announcement of her candidacy is expected tomorrow. Well, along with election season, it's also back to school, and that can be tough on students' backs. Proper fit and weight distribution for backpacks can help lighten the load as kids return to class. Christine Long reports.
3: Four friends excited about going back to school, but they're carrying a lot of baggage. Keena Burton's backpack is well over 10 pounds.
4: It's heavy in the bottom, but the top, I don't think there's any space in it.
3: Pediatric occupational therapist Sabrina Monsonego says a child's backpack should not be more than 10% of their body weight.
5: We don't want the child to be holding it with one strap, kind of slouching, and we don't want it to be sitting too low on the back either.
4: Kind of heavy, but like over here it bothers me here.
3: Monsonego says properly adjusted padded straps can help distribute the load of books and water bottles.
5: Backpack has a strap like this that kind of goes around the chest or the waist. The weight distribution will be a lot better that way too.
4: It can feel really heavy, especially on the first and last day of school, because you have a lot of stuff, you're bringing everything home.
3: Posture is important to avoid neck, shoulder, or upper back pain.
5: Backpacks with a lot of compartments so that you can easily place the books so that they're well aligned.
4: Sometimes when it's like a really hot day and I come back from school and like my school stuff is all in here, like it's kind of like, it's like uncomfortable.
3: Pain or discomfort from improperly carried backpacks can lead to more challenges in the classroom.
5: Slouching at your desk, not being able to efficiently copy from the board, leaning their chin on their hand while they're writing.
3: A little planning can make back to school less of a pain in the neck. Christine Long, CTV News.
11: And for parents getting ready to pack some lunches, it could be costlier. Food prices have continued to rise and are expected to keep growing with the trade war.
8: Harvest was pretty generous this year. I mean, in Ontario and Quebec, there was a lot of moisture. Conditions weren't too dry. They were just perfect, basically. If you're a big fan of strawberries, blueberries, raspberries, corn now, I mean, it's been abundant and prices. In fact, actually, I saw corn on a cob in Ontario for 20 cents a pop. That's pretty rare. That's really cheap. So you can see that really farmers delivered, and that really helped us along the way.
11: Well, despite that slowdown, July marked the 18th straight month that grocery prices continued to outpace overall inflation. New data shows hospitalizations for both children and adults riding e-scooters has risen by nearly 40% in Canada. Between April 2025 and March of this year, 837 people were admitted to hospital. That's up from 601 from the same period the year before. The data comes from the Canadian Institute for Health Information. Fractures, head and brain injuries were among the most common reasons riders were sent to hospital. Coming up, from songs to the screen, the legacy of Dolly Parton.
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11: Tributes are pouring in for Dolly Parton, who died today at the age of 80. To talk about her impact, let's bring in Chris Bumbray from Joe Blow YouTube Network. Thank you so much for being here. We have to start, Chris, with the classic.
31: Fell out of bed and I stumbled to the kitchen, pour myself a cup of ambition and yawn and stretch and try to come to life.
11: Of course, she was known for the country hits, but she really did transcend that genre, right?
32: Oh, absolutely. I mean, 9 to 5 was the number one hit, not only in the country charts, but also, you know, in just the regular top 40 pop charts. And it was a smash, smash hit all throughout 1980. And then she had a bunch of other hits that crossed over too, like Islands in the Stream with Kenny Rogers, who she was actually on tour with the last time she came to Montreal in 1986. But like you said, her legacy goes way beyond music. I mean, she had a couple of really big hit movies, one of them, of course, being 9 to 5, but then she was also in the Best Little Whorehouse in Texas with Burr Reynolds. She was in Rhinestone with Sylvester Stallone, which is probably a movie that would be left off the best of in terms of her popularity, but a movie that she always looked back at fondly, and apparently Sly loved her too. And then, of course, the classic, Steel Magnolias.
11: Yeah, I love that movie. I mean, you mentioned it. She did play in Montreal, The Forum, in 1986, once at the beginning of her career in about the 70s. What's her impact here in Quebec? She has so many fans.
32: Pretty big, because, I mean, the thing is, not American country music doesn't always cross over to Quebec in a big way. You know, we kind of have our own quasi kind of country genre, but in French. But people just love Dolly Parton. I mean, the album's always sold really well here. Apparently, the concert sold extremely well. And they actually wanted to bring her back to a Quebec music festival that happened a couple years ago, but they just couldn't make the deal go through, which is really too bad. But, you know, she was an icon. I mean, Dolly Parton being gone, to me, it's just another one of the legends that's passed, and a little less magic in this world. And I think that everybody, regardless of whether they like country music or not, and I'm somebody who's not necessarily the biggest fan of country music, loved and respected Dolly Parton.
11: Well, you brought it up just before. It's not just the songs she's known for, but the movies where she stole the scenes as well.
32: Mm-hmm, absolutely. I mean, and she would be cast against some heavyweights like Jane Fonda, Lily Tomlin, Burt Reynolds, Sylvester Stallone. But Dolly Parton was Dolly Parton, right?
11: Yeah, I mean, she, you know, not just in the movies, she was a philanthropist, she had a great sense of humor. How did she come from so little in Tennessee to have such a big footprint?
32: Well, it's funny that you mentioned that, because, so, she was one of 12 children born to a poor Tennessee sharecropper, and, you know, her book club that she started, which provides free books to children between the ages of 1 and 5, was actually started because her father was illiterate. He never learned how to read, and she did it in honor of him, and he always said that his proudest accomplishment in life wasn't that Dolly Parton became this country superstar, was that she started this amazing philanthropical foundation that really taught a lot of people to read. And not only that, but in her hometown, if you graduated high school, to encourage people to stay in school, every student that graduated high school got $500 from Dolly Parton.
11: I mean, what an incredible person. Cultural icon as well, not just movies and TV. Thank you so much, Chris, for being here to share your stories and give some insight into the legend that was Dolly Parton.
32: My pleasure. I'm sorry she's gone. I truly am.
11: It's a curveball for a Toronto Blue Jays pitcher. He's taking his work from the mound to the museum. Sean Lethon explains.
0: 1-2 from Cease. He got it.
9: He's second in the major leagues in strikeouts, and now Dylan Cease leads all of baseball in another category. Works of art hanging in a major gallery with his original painting titled Eve of Toronto at the Art Gallery of Ontario.
14: It's pretty mind-blowing, you know, to come up and see the line and just see, you know, the press, and it just feels very big.
9: This morning, fans were lined up around the block and through the front doors for a chance to meet the Blue Jays All-Star and see his work up close.
15: Dylan Cease, I was shocked. He's an incredible artist.
16: I've been a member for years, and when I heard that they were collaborating with Dylan Cease, I'm like, I have to get the shirt.
9: There are T-shirts, prints, and tote bags for sale, all the proceeds going to the AGO Charitable Mission, a collaboration that came about after staff spotted Cease inside the gallery on his off day.
17: Our social media manager guided him into our Renaissance gallery, which is full of guys with mustaches. So we got this perfect photo of Dylan between two 15th century masterpieces all showing off their mustaches. And Dylan was more than happy to talk to us about his artwork. The story continued, the conversations continued, and here we are.
9: Cease began painting his own originals back in 2022 as he uses art as a way of separating himself from baseball.
14: I think it helps me balance my life and balance myself in a lot of ways. And ultimately, I just really enjoy doing it.
9: Cease crafted Eve of Toronto during spring training this past February. He says the acrylic on canvas represents the anticipation of coming to his new team after signing with Toronto as a free agent.
14: I like seeing opinions on it. Like, you don't have to like it. I like people. Some people love it. Some people hate it. It's interesting just seeing the mixed receptions.
9: On this day, the reception was overwhelmingly positive, with Cease taking the time to talk with some young summer campers and meet with fans who connect with his multifaceted personality.
18: A lot of times there's people think that you can't do sports and something like art or music or something like that. So it's also big to the fans that are not only baseball fans, but culture fans and people that love the art gallery.
14: It feels good to give back, and it feels good to be a part of the community. And I hope this is just one little step towards being part of the culture, really.
9: And while most people who see Cease's work up close end up walking back to the dugout, here they get to connect with a sports hero in a unique way. Sean Lethon, CTV News.
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25: Well, after a few showers in the Montreal area today, I am happy to report that Wednesday is looking lovely. Let's put our future cast into motion and see what we have in store for tomorrow. So we see a few clouds at this time, but we will expect some clearing into the early morning hours, starting Wednesday off with a mix of sun and clouds, and that is what we are holding on to throughout the day. A very straightforward forecast. We continue to push that forward. Overnight, we could see a few clouds, and that is ahead of a system that is expected to bring Montreal some rain with the risk of some thunderstorms starting fairly early on Thursday. It looks like right now we could see it around 9 a.m. so it may impact your morning commute. Something to keep in mind as we head closer to Thursday. Overnight we are seeing clearing and 15 is at a low, so very comfortable sleeping conditions. We do start the day at 16 degrees, calling for that mix of sun and clouds. And we will see a high of 26 tomorrow with a very little amount of humidity, feeling like 30 degrees. Now Thursday, as I mentioned, we will see a risk of thunderstorms thunderstorms. We're expecting around 7 millimeters of rain, and we could be dealing with a temperatures feeling like 33 with the actual high being 26. Come Friday, we do see a little bit of a cooler temperature, 22 degrees, but it will feel like 26 with a mix of sun and clouds. Saturday is perfect. Sunny skies, a high of 23. On Sunday at this time, for the majority of the day, we'll see a mix of sun and clouds with a high of 25. But in the evening hours, we could expect around 3 millimeters of rain. And at this time, it looks like Monday and Tuesday, we are dealing with a little bit of rainfall, 10 millimeters on Monday with a high of 24, feeling like 30. And come Tuesday, we could see a high of 23, also feeling like 30, and an additional 8 millimeters of rain. So yes, we do have a few nice days in there, but there is the return of that precipitation.
11: The Canadarm got a workout today about 400 kilometers above Earth.
0: National Space Station Flight Control Room here in Houston, Texas. There on your screen, you can currently see live view outside of the International Space Station as NASA astronaut Neil Menon is currently attached to the space station's robotic arm. That robotic arm being maneuvered by the crew still inside the International Space Station.
11: Two astronauts were out there for about 6.5 hours. They were installing a replacement antenna, which helps carry high-speed data between the orbiting outpost and mission control. The same two crew members were also outside last week to remove the old antenna and secure it to a station's truss. Well, that wraps it up for us tonight. Thank you so much for joining us. Have a great evening and take care of each other.
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16: Last week on the Andrew Carter Morning Show, when Ken was filling in, we spoke with John Abbott College Faculty Union President about growing tensions between teachers and college administration. The union has raised concerns about staffing, communication, governance, and what's being described as a toxic work environment. Let's see here what the college has to say. Debbie Cribb is coordinator of communications and at the foundation office at John Abbott College, and she's online. Good morning, Debbie.
17: Hey there, Andrew. How are you doing?
16: So I'm okay. So what's it like to work at John Abbott? Like what's going on?
17: You know what? It's an incredible place to work. I'm going to tell you quite honestly. I've been there 18 years. In June, we celebrated employees 20, 30, even 50 years working. I think that speaks volumes about the work culture.
16: Okay, so but faculty, some faculty have described a dark cloud hanging over the college. The labor relations have deteriorated. So
17: you know what, Andrew, the hallways are buzzing. People are feeling that excited energy. Students are back at campus and things are rolling. There's no dark cloud. There were some issues that were brought up in discussion in the media and whatnot, but those points are all things that are grievances And grievances are before an arbitration. They're in arbitration, rather. So there's nothing, it's a long process. Anything that goes from to a grievance and to arbitration is a very long process. So they're already in, you know, in the system, if you want. So what they're speaking to is, it's not something that we can do. It's out of our hands now in front of the arbitrator.
16: Okay, so we're talking about their complaints about staffing. They say the college failed to fill 10 full-time teaching positions. And is that what you're talking
17: about?
16: Yeah,
17: exactly. Yeah. But, you know, when we talk about 10 full-time positions, it oversimplifies it so much because teaching allocations, and it's not an obvious thing. Teaching allocations are based on our student enrollment, course offerings, teaching hours. It's something that goes across all departments, all disciplines, the entire year. It has to be done in advance. So the reality is so much more complex than to say there's 10 empty positions. It doesn't work that way. So, and the irony in all this is that the way that the resource allocation has been done up until and including last year, it's always been done collaboratively. It's the administration, it's the union, it's the chairs of the different departments, and it's something that's been done for years. And all of a sudden, what we're hearing is that's not acceptable anymore. But that's news for us. It's a brand new thing, a brand new issue that's been thrown on the table, if I can say it that way.
16: Debbie Cribb, John Abbott College. Now, so the union is talking about a culture of disrespect and that some faculty members have been reprimanded for speaking critically about the administration. Is this, is there anything to this?
17: You know, it's like anything. It's funny in listening to the, you know, your news earlier and the discussions of Tom Ford and of Doug Ford, rather. Thank you.
16: Yeah.
17: It's, you know, no matter how you're speaking with somebody, the college has always been open to academic freedom and continues to be. It's an essential part of any academic institution. But at the same time, you know, you have to be respectful. You have to be professional. So if at some point an employee expresses their views without respecting the rights of somebody else, well, that's going to be addressed. There are policies and there are processes. And so if somebody, you know, doesn't or is disrespectful, you know, it's going to be addressed. And one of the points that they mentioned in last week as well was that, you know, even at the level of the Board of Governors, that there was an issue brought up against a staff member. But I just want to take one second to clarify that that complaint involved in the Board of Governors was brought up by an external board of member.
16: Right.
17: So the external board member had concerns about how two representatives were speaking, how they were, you know, how they were conducting
16: right.
17: themselves.
16: Yeah. Okay. So all of this sounds to me like a sort of inside baseball and you know, a squabble going on within the university. So the important question that I have is this going to affect the students at all this year?
17: It's not going to affect the students for sure. One thing that we're absolutely unanimous, no matter who's doing what on campus, absolutely unanimous is that, you know, is the student's well-being. That's at the heart of every employee there, no matter what we're doing. So that we know that we're absolutely all on the same page. And we're going to keep, as always, we always have the door open for discussion and different opportunities. Invitations have been made to sit down at the table with a mediator to resolve all the issues. So we're hoping that, you know, that things, as we go along and as we work together, that, you know, we get to a better place. But you know, one of the things that was said, bandied around everywhere in the media, was that it was a toxic, there was on a student survey, there was somebody, you know, they said that it was a toxic environment. But we reviewed, of course, the survey results as well. But honestly, there's one person in 530 odd responses, there's one person that said it was toxic. One person. yeah, said that on their survey. So,
16: yeah. Debbie, you have a good day. Thank you.
17: Thanks, Andrew.
16: It's Debbie Cribb, who is with John Abbott College.
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16: 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Good morning, Patty.
3: Good morning, sir.
16: Back to school shopping. Serious strain on the family budget. I mean, where do you, I mean, the list is endless. If you, I was thinking of just like, notepads and erasers and things like that. But, of course, shoes, clothes, supplies, electronics. How do people afford this?
3: Yeah, you know what? It is becoming more and more difficult. I mean, think about it. We're always been talking about in the news recently are the increase in tariffs. And it would be so easy to say to families, well, you know, we're seeing higher prices, you're going to be paying more, you may have to worry a little bit about your job. But we have been talking this way since tariffs were announced in February 2025. And so that's for an 18-month period. We have been going through trade uncertainty, delayed investment in hiring, and that's led to weaker household confidence, spending, slower economic growth, and then businesses are more and more cautious. So as back-to-school shopping hits, you know, I think retailers are concerned, but households are concerned. And I see more and more generations stepping in to help out family members. I know ourselves. My daughter said, who has four boys, we're back to school shopping for shoes. And I said, okay, I'll come along with you. She didn't ask, but I know she appreciated.
16: Okay, so you pulled out the mom wallet, I guess.
3: I pulled out the mom wallet. Not a great deal, but just enough. Yeah. But I do think also we should bring in AI, because AI isn't going to make something cheaper. But we are hearing that more and more people are going to be comparison shopping, seeing if there are any deals to be found. You know, they're using loyalty points, secondhand options. And remember, you don't have to get everything the very first day that kids are back in school. You know, you could spread this out over, you know, a small period of time. But the reality is, you know, some of these purchases have to be made. Children outgrow their shoes.
16: That's right. Shoes don't grow, but feet do.
3: Shoes don't grow. Thank you. Feet do. Yeah.
16: But it's a, you know, like realistically, though, it can be a struggle, you know, because the kids want to go back to school with all new stuff. And there's a lot of pressure to keep up with the Joneses. It's tough.
3: Yeah, I also think, though, that there's a great learning opportunity here. And to the extent and the age that the children are, when they're younger, you can obviously pick and choose. But you could also use this as, here is the budget. Mm-hmm. Here is what we can afford. And what means the most to you? Where do you place the most value? You know, we did that with our children, and we weren't going through trade wars because we also had four kids. And, you know, you couldn't afford to get them designer duds, the best of the best of everything, exactly when they wanted it. But they started to pick and choose. They realized, you know, here's the budget, here's what I need. How can we work together on it? So, you know, we can't influence the trade negotiations that are going on, nor can we control shelf prices. But we can make a plan and use some of the tools that, you know, help to, you know, figure out where our money's going to go. But this is going to be a tough season, not only for the kids going back to school and the household scrimping to make ends meet, but also for the retailers.
16: Kind of makes me smile when you say, you know, I say, well, here's our budget and, you know, how do you want to spend it? Because I'm thinking how, you know, depending on what age my child was, like my son at one point would have said, well, I'll just spend all the $200 on shoes.
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3: Akil Aline here, filling in for Elias Mackos on the Elias Mackos Show. We just heard the press conference with Federal Minister of Finance and National Revenue, François-Philippe Champagne, announcing the federal government's response to the trade war coming from south of the border. So, how are employers here at home, how are employers, particularly here in Quebec, reacting to this whole situation? Trade negotiations, of course, have been suspended. We're now seeing the Carney government announcing how it's going to clap back at the United States government. For companies here in Quebec, as well as across Canada, that means a whole lot of uncertainty. So for Quebec companies in particular, that can make it hard to plan ahead, especially for any businesses that depend heavily on selling to the American market. And now with U.S. tariffs taking an effect on Canadian products, the Conseil du Patronat du Québec, which represents employers in the province, is saying this is a major setback. But at the same time, it says Canada was right not to accept a bad deal just for the sake of having a deal. So what does that actually mean for Quebec businesses? Here to shed some light on that with me is Michel Yambias Meunier, president and CEO of the Quebec Employers Council, the Conseil du Patronat. Madame Meunier, thank you for joining me.
4: Thank you for having me.
3: Absolutely. So in a brief, what does this mean? What does not having a deal with the states actually mean for Quebec businesses?
4: Well, you said it in your introduction. It's a major setback, and it's the scenario we least wanted to see. But there is a broad consensus amongst the business community that this was the right decision to make, given the last-minute demands from the U.S. But we were hoping for predictability because this uncertain context has been going on for more than 18 months now, and businesses in Quebec and across Canada are lacking certainty, and it's very hard in that context to make investments, to take business decisions, and to keep all of the employees working.
3: And so what kinds of measures would you like to see governments in Canada, including here in Quebec, take to offer assistance to the businesses that are hit the hardest?
4: Well, first of all, we need to recognize the agility that the government of Quebec and now the federal government, they just announced a couple of minutes ago their measures. They're reacting very quickly. They're very sensitive to what's happening. And unfortunately, it's also because this is not our first time. I mean, we've played in this movie before. I think both the governments were ready, had different scenarios. So now they both announced different measures that if you put them all together, and we're still analyzing the ones that were announced by the federal government, but it's a combination of programs with loans and also non-reimbursable helps tools, but also measures to keep employees at work, which is very important as well. So now the government of Canada has just introduced a $7.5 billion package of new and enhanced measures to protect Canadian and Quebec workers and businesses. So we'll have to keep an eye analyzing the different details.
3: So is this maybe an opportunity here? I mean, there's the old saying that every dark cloud has a silver lining. Or if you want to go with a different cliche, there's the whole idea that the Chinese use the same word for crisis that they use for opportunity. I'm sure we've all heard those ones. Could this crisis provide an opportunity for Quebec and Canada as a whole to make their economies and their businesses more competitive and maybe less dependent on the U.S. market to begin with?
4: You're absolutely right. I mean, and there's a saying of let's never wait. We can't waste a good crisis. It's exactly that. I mean, the silver lining, although businesses are suffering right now, is we cannot waste this. We know what the solutions are. The government know what the solutions are to make our economy more resilient. and to provide businesses with the conditions they need to weather this crisis and emerge even stronger for possibly the next one. And that is giving them favorable conditions, you know, business conditions related to tax rates, related to regulations, related to having, for example, a national workforce strategy, because we need to shift in the way we do things for them to be stronger.
3: Keel Aline here, filling in for Elias Mackles on the Elias Mackles Show. I'm chatting with Michel Yambias Meunier, President and CEO of the Conseil du Patronat du Québec, the Quebec Employers Council, just responding to the whole trade war with the states and the federal government's response to it, the Quebec government's response to it, and the likely effect of those responses on the Quebec and Canadian economies. If you have some thoughts on this, we would love to hear from you. Please don't hesitate to text into our line. It's 514-790-0800. So, Madame Meunier, I understand one important industry here in Canada and also here in Quebec in particular is aluminum, and that it's particularly vulnerable to a lot of these tariffs. What is the level of concern, and what can the Quebec and Canadian governments do to tackle that particular industry, or the threats to that industry, rather?
4: Well, you said it's a major industry for Quebec, and it is also a major industry for the U.S. So, because it's one of the industries where we're very integrated with our American partners, again, the governments will need to be very sensitive to support this aluminum industry by the different programs. We can talk about the liquidity measures, the non-repayable programs to avoid increasing risk and debt for those companies, maybe tax relief, and again, support to help businesses retain employees, because we need to get through this crisis and make sure these companies and these aluminum companies you're referring to are able to stay alive.
3: And when it comes to Quebec in particular and the relationship of Quebec employers with their employees, is there anything that the private sector is doing here in Quebec to respond to this crisis and to try to shore up their employees' position? What kinds of things are you hearing from some of the members of the Conseil itself?
4: Well, the majority of the members we talk to, or the businesses we talk to, really want and commit as the best of their ability to retain their employees, because and retain that link and that relationship with the employee, because most of our Quebec companies have as obstacle number one recruiting and having access to qualified workers. So now that for the ones that are already working, the challenge and idea is to retain them as much as possible, because once this crisis is behind us, they will need to have them working and contributing to the company, to the economy as well. So the businesses I've been talking to want to retain and commit to do it as much as they can, but this is why in a crisis like this, they need the support from the government to retain those employees at work.
3: And are you hearing, does the Conseil hear from employees themselves directly? I understand you represent employers across the province of Quebec, but do you have your finger on the pulse at all, directly or indirectly, on what employees themselves are directly saying? Are they, you know, fearing, are there a lot of people out there fearing for their jobs in response to this, or are they fearing increases in the cost of living, that sort of thing?
4: Well, indirectly, we do have a contact with them, but it's across the employers, of course. This uncertainty affects us all. It's not only, the business owners, but also, of course, employees and citizens. And this uncertainty and these tariffs, these 50% tariffs, are not only impacting the sectors that are targeted with those tariffs, they're impacting the whole economy, because it creates this level of uncertainty for everyone, because even for investment, we've seen a lot of setback in investments. We've seen job loss, not only in the sectors that were directly targeted. So yes, it does create uncertainty amongst many, many sectors.
3: And very quickly, are you optimistic going forward? Optimistic or pessimistic, especially over the short term, the next few months?
4: It's a tough, very tough question. We were optimistic 72 hours ago, or just before the decision that we saw on Saturday morning. But at this point, I think, we're at the peak of this crisis, and hopefully we'll see soon, you know, a channel of negotiation that is opened again, but we cannot rush into negotiating a bad deal. And I think there's consensus around that.
3: Michel Yambias Meunier, President and CEO of the Conseil du Patronat du Québec, thank you so much for joining us.
4: Thank you.
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27: We have been listening to stakeholders across the nation, making sure that they are targeted, strategic, and very specific to the vast extent people can substitute for a Canadian product, because that's the whole point of that, is that at the end of the day, you want to have a level playing field for Canadian companies.
1: There is the finance minister, François-Philippe Champagne, talking about avoiding the tariffs he's just put on American goods that are coming into the country. Not as easy to do that when you're talking about something like the iPhone or a gaming console. I think that people will start to realize this as soon after September 8th when they come into force, that we take a lot of things in that are American. We are a very big customer of America. And this kind of a trade war, nobody's going to win this. I think it's going to be a pretty rough time. Our Daily Debrief panel is here.
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1: Joining us today, Jamie Ellerton, principal at Canaptus, Sharon Carr, former deputy chief of staff to Finance Minister Bill Morneau, and Najoud Al-Maliz, a reporter covering Canadian government for Bloomberg News, all on the line. Hello, everyone.
29: Hello.
1: No news, huh? Not much going on? Pretty quiet weekend?
29: Slow day.
1: Slow day. So let's start with the line Canada's trying to walk, Sharon. You were in Bill Morneau's office. You dealt with different things with the Americans. This is a new level of, I think, negativity, if you will. Let's start with today and what they're trying to do, and the challenges they're facing.
29: Wow. So what a last like few days this has been.
1: Yeah.
29: Today we just watched, probably if anyone was paying attention, the longest press conference probably in the history of the federal government, which just ended not too long ago, which was essentially members of the federal cabinet coming out and basically counter tariffs and support that's going to be put in place. Now, we are in a very precarious spot here because we as a country are kind of backing our elbows up and are not going to tolerate what Donald Trump is kind of pushing on us. So the government has to put something out there, but this is only sustainable for so long. So I think yesterday was a very, very, very heated day. And I think what we need to remember is that, like, we've got Premier Ford out there who is being impacted in this province significantly because the auto sector, we know fundamentally Donald Trump does not believe that Canada should have an auto sector, and that is very political for us. This all being said, we can call the president an ass, we can do all these things, but in the long game, we are still an economy that is significantly smaller. We are still very reliant on the U.S. and others. So there has to be a longer game here. So I think this period of animosity and heightened defensive back and forth is going to have to temper down sooner than later because it can get quite dangerous.
1: What struck me, Najoud, was it stood out right away was when the Prime Minister on Saturday said the pencil comment about their signature. He doesn't do that to Americans. That's the first time I've heard him be that sharp with Americans. And I think we've all seen the New York Times reporting suggesting today, backing up the fact that they essentially were going to sign something, but they could change it anytime they wanted. And I know there's other issues out there, culture and French language, but when that came in, it must have been like, well, what are we signing this for if they can change it on a whim? It's not worth anything that it's written on.
29: Yeah. Well, I think that was always the problem with trying to negotiate any kind of deal with Donald Trump. And I think that's the question that we frequently ask the prime minister, you know, when he talked about trying to get to some sort of resolution with the U.S. And I think the Canadian government was engaging in a bit of, you know, I don't want to say wishful thinking, but they were trying to deal with what they, the cards that they have, in hopes that a deal would give some semblance of stability, even for a time being.
1: Yeah.
29: But, you know, I think it's clear now that that wasn't going to be worthwhile, particularly also after the federal government saw the kind of reaction they were getting last week when details started leaking about the deal. So
1: tough
29: yes,
1: sell.
29: The, yeah, exactly. So the breaking point may have been culture and these other issues, but there were a lot of signs that Canadians were not going to be so happy about that deal that Carney was all seemingly ready to sign.
1: Yeah, I think Sharon's right, though. At some point, things you can't have Doug Ford going off every single day for months on end because it gets fatiguing, and then it's just like trying to out-Trump Trump, Jamie, and that's not going to work. Is there any optimism right now for these two to get back together and actually salvage something in the short term?
0: I think that remains to be seen, Graham. I think one of the reasons why the Canadian counter tariffs that were just announced in detail today, I've yet to go through the list, but of the 99 pages, half of it seemed to be seafood items from my quick scroll through it. Again, there's other stuff there. It's just like it's a really long list and I didn't have time to go through it before coming to air is it creates some of that space, and I guess it now kind of goes back onto the American side of what do they actually want from this relationship. I think when you look at how President Trump has operated, obviously he didn't send commandos into Rideau Cottage to take the prime minister, but he thinks he can boss people around the way he kind of essentially staged his own coup in Venezuela and in other parts of the Americas. And so I think the resiliency of the Canadian will and the Canadian spirit has caught the Americans by surprise, and we'll see where this goes. And when even you talk about the auto industry, can we, like, I think it's important to recognize we don't really have like a Canadian auto industry per se. These are multinational corporations, the big three predominantly, based in the U.S., who do some production here, move parts back and forth, and it really is a North American auto sector of which Canada owns a significant portion of it that contributes to our economy. And so the big three aren't looking to suddenly go and spend billions of dollars in capital investments to go open a ton of new factories in the U.S. So this is actually worse for the Americans as well. But that kind of economic rational argument isn't catching here. And so I think what the prime minister has finally done is says we don't have to sign a bad deal and walked away and kind of called the president's bluff. I think what you're seeing from Premier Ford is frankly what we've seen from the premier all along. This is his playbook, and I think his kind of one track on this. And we know that when he gets out over his skis, he'll go quiet for a while. The prime minister will step in and ultimately negotiate what gets us to the other side.
1: I'm no pollster, but I know people all over the spectrum, Sharon, who are like, good on him. Because, like, how alone are we in the world in treating Trump this way? Because aside from Iran and China, it's Canada actually saying, this is absolute crap. We're not doing it anymore.
29: Yeah, and like, listen, I think there's two schools of thoughts on this. If I was advising somebody specifically who's dealing with President Trump, it would be in our best interest for us not to fuel him a bit more and not to poke the bear. That all being said, he's still going to come back and stab us in one way or the other. And I think for Premier Ford, let's remember, he has gone through a bit of a slump in his polls and where he stands politically. And yesterday's back-to-back banger of one hit that he has done after another with what he has called the president is going to help him immensely with his poll numbers, because Canadians love to see that backbone in him. Doesn't matter what stripe you're from, most people are like, yeah, let's stand up to him. And when you've got the premier of a province saying, I've got a lot of real estate and you can like kiss my bottom, like people are like, yeah, like, is it smart long term? Maybe not, but it's going to help Ford immensely.
1: Thank you for the PG version. Appreciate it. Not that it's a secret out there. Okay. When we come back, we're going to talk more about this. It's okay that we went into Ford and Trump. We're going to talk more about Ford and Trump. And you know, I'm struck by the unleashing of Ford. but also the fact that Carney and Ford are close. Like, this is not going rogue. I do think, I'm not suggesting that Mark Carney called him up and said, okay, go nuts. It's just, there's an understanding here that Mark Carney's not going to do that. But if Doug Ford does, so be it, because we're at that point. And when you're talking about the auto sector in Ontario, and you're talking about a lot of buying power on the Ontario side.
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26: 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Aaron Rand.
15: I'm starting the process of implementing cameras. We're going to do this in a very progressive way. So I'm giving them time to do that, but I'm telling them that I'm coming with videos in support of inquiries that will ask them to make sure they're ready to receive them and use them in the court. The other cities have put this bylaw in place, and we will monitor this very closely. This is important for us to have something that actually protects not only police officers in their job, but all employees of the city that give services to the citizens.
2: Okay, so that is Montreal Mayor Soraya Martinez-Ferrada. This is at the end of last week, talking about body cams coming back and also this new bylaw. But let's focus on the body cams for just a second, because this is something that has been talked about, I think it's fair to say, for at least 10 years. There was a pilot project that managed to accomplish nothing. Valerie Plante had talked about body cams and then did nothing about body cams. The argument had always been, even with this administration at the beginning, it's not under our jurisdiction. We need the province to give us the green light. But now, based on this announcement, the mayor's saying, no, we're going to go ahead with this, and we'll wait for the province, but we're not going to wait forever. So if they decide for what reason, at some point down the line, this is no good, looks like we'll have those cameras in here already. To try to understand more about this, Paul Chablot, he is chairman of police technology at John Abbott, member of the board of directors of the International Members of Police Academies and College Training Organization. He's on the line. Paul, thank you for coming on. Look, you've been, my understanding is, right, when it comes to police tech, you've been training, you know, your students there using body cams for a while now, have you?
16: That's correct. We started training our students at John Abbott College in 2020. So that means that every single student who leaves our program and joins a police force already knows how to manipulate the camera properly and according to all regulations.
2: Did you have any idea why we have managed not to get this thing done for so many years? What was the rationale?
16: Well, the rationale is money, because Montreal is a large force. The Sûreté du Québec is a large force. So you're talking dollars. I can understand why the city says it falls under provincial jurisdiction, because there's public security ministry and the Minister of Justice, so they want the funds from these ministries. But I think it's a very wise decision for the mayor to finally take position and go out with the funding for Montreal to start.
2: Yeah, I will point out, by the way, despite the fact that we have this announcement now, there are some people contending, you know what, this is not a be-all and end-all in terms of a solution. Are you one of those people?
16: Oh, absolutely not. I think a lot of the people who criticize this are misinformed. We've had them for, like I said, 6 years, and now we just are in a process of purchasing. We do have one as a trial, the new model, which is a draft one, which not only films the intervention, but it records the report as the intervention is being filmed.
2: Wait a second, what does that mean? What do you mean it records the report as
16: Very simple. When they're recording the camera,
2: right,
16: the camera's recording the images of the police intervention, it's also writing the report at the same time.
2: Oh. Wow. So that's one step that makes the whole process a whole lot easier,
16: right?
2: Than
16: that,
2: yeah.
16: There's also an option for translation. So they could add in up to 50 languages. So let's say we'll give an example, somebody who does not speak a word of English or French. Let's say somebody who's Ukrainian, you know, I'll use that. The draft one will translate it either into English or French. When it's filming the intervention, it's writing out the information of the event as it goes. shows.
0: Wow, that's pretty remarkable. Mm-hmm. I will ask, by the way, to your point before, but it was about money. 20 years ago, this must have cost a lot. Technology, we know, moves pretty quickly. Is the body cam now that would be the kind we would use much, is the technology much less expensive than it was before? Do you think that's one of the reasons why we're going ahead
16: with
0: this?
16: Absolutely. The technology, there's an average, there's two types of body cam fees. There's one that's about $25 per user for data storage, and the more advanced one that's required in investigations, what the Montreal police would need, is about $75. So they're really $75 per person. Yes, there are fees for camera maintenance and storage, but it well oversees the need and the effectiveness of the cameras. This should have been in. I was a police officer for 30 years, and this should have been in at least 15 years ago.
0: You know, one of the other issues, Paul, you know, that's come up is the whole issue over privacy, right? And the fact that the data might be available, it wasn't controllable. That's changed now as well.
16: Yeah, it's impossible because what happens is the administrator is a civilian in a building, you know, other than headquarters, who's not in contact with the police. All those images are sent there into a data bank, so only they can take out the data bank images and send them over to the Crown Prosecutor, and of course to the defense attorneys allowed to have all the evidence as well. So that's impossible to happen. The police forces will do it, and that's where it's a little more costly, but it's not as exaggerated as people say. Not with today's technology.
0: Okay.
16: Like the first VHS that came out versus what we have now.
0: Right. You know, one of the other issues here, of course, is the fact that, you know, people have brought this up, and maybe you could let us know how accurate this would be. The concern is over, you know, police controlling the cams. If they decide not to turn it on, then, you know, what's the point of having a body cam?
16: Well, they can't. They can and can't. You see, it's very simple. Let's say there's a major event, a shooting, something like that. Well, the first thing they're going to say, well, why did the police officer shut off his camera, her camera? There's no justification whatsoever. They do shut it off when, like, they have to go to the bathroom. I mean, that's illogical. And they do, it records the time it was shut off and what was being done. You know what I mean? Same thing for a lunch hour. They can shut it off during lunch hour. But every time there's a police intervention, they have to put it on. And a lot of departments have that policy where they require that. And it's okay. You know what? It's all in the advantage of the police officer, because the police officer, it maintains their credibility on the street.
0: Yeah. Unless, of course, there's a reason for them to have turned it off, which would implicate them, right?
16: Absolutely. Okay. But it also makes internal affairs have much more to go for.
0: Right.
16: You know, it's a dangerous police intervention. There's a possible brutality, and you turned off your camera, it just doesn't fit.
0: Just as a final question, from what you've seen, and we know that forces have had these cameras, you know, Toronto, Calgary have had these. In the U.S., they've been around forever. What's the sort of data that you have on how effective they've been?
16: Oh, they're very effective, because there's two advantages. They will give police officers credibility, but the citizens too, because when a police officer abuses his or her authority, well, it's recorded and it is transmitted right into that data bank, so they'll be able to facilitate internal affairs investigations, as well as, you know, people will see the truth faster.
0: Okay. Last thing I would ask you, because the second part of that clip with the mayor was this idea of introducing a bylaw on people's, you know, reaction or treatment of police officers. What do you think of that?
16: Well, you know, physical abuse or verbal abuse towards a police officer, I mean, if it's not death threatening, you know, it isn't a crime. But I mean, come on, they want to do their job, and there's just certain people, you know, it's usually criminal elements that will go out of their way to try to irritate the police officer. So number one, having a body cam records everything, and this person was recorded, but at the same time, it's inappropriate. So I'm all for it.
0: You're all for the idea of making
16: Absolutely.
0: This a bylaw.
16: I mean, okay. I don't accept any police officer ever, and I used to preside internal affair investigations and suspend officers. I don't at all accept when a police officer is rude with a citizen, but I also don't think it's right for a citizen to be rude with the police officer. And every time as a young officer when I'd intervene, when somebody was rude, I'd say to them, I'd say, you know, sir, look, I'm very respectful to you. All I'm asking is for the same respect. And I could tell you, Aaron, 99% of the time they were.
0: We'll leave it at that. Paul, I appreciate the time. Thank you so much.
16: Thank you. Have
0: Take
16: a great
0: care.
16: Day.
0: You too. Paul Chablot over at John Abbott, their police tech program, saying, yeah, let's do it. They've been training them for 6 years, he said, on body cams. They cost less. The privacy concern is not an issue anymore. We're getting apparently 3,500 of them. They're going to be rolled out over a period, I think, of more than a year, but about time.
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24: From the National Newsroom of the Canadian Press, I'm Hannah Stolz. We're learning more about the death of Dolly Parton. A publicist revealed that Parton died after facing a brief battle with cancer. Her death was deeply felt in her home state. Nashville Mayor Freddie O'Connell remembers Parton's passion for childhood literacy through her Imagination Library program that provided free books.
25: Already kind of seeing some of those public displays of honor and grief. And I will say, I mean, it is a sad day for the city, the state. I mean, she was still very connected to her roots in East Tennessee and then, of course, the world as she was a beloved figure.
24: The country music icon was 80 years old. Manitoba Premier Wab Kanew says the province is back to giving preference to non-American firms for government contracts after the federal trade deal with the U.S. fell through. He says the province had held off on sending out some tenders during negotiations because the trade deal would have forced provinces to remove clauses favoring companies that aren't American.
27: And we were sitting on those tenders because we said, well, if we're going to get to a deal, we don't want to blow the thing up and we'll change that language. But no deal? No change. So those tenders are going out the door.
24: The premier says the government is also working on provincial supports to help companies and workers manage the escalation of U.S. tariffs and will have details in the coming days. One of the Great Lakes has become the latest target in U.S. President Donald Trump's trade war with Canada. Trump wrote on social media that the U.S. is considering renaming Lake Ontario to Lake America, since his country doesn't expect to do business with Ontario for much longer. Canada doesn't have to recognize name changes made by other countries. Another BC Conservative legislator has quit the opposition caucus, the third this month. Rosalind Bird says she'll continue to represent her riding as an independent and that she has a responsibility to reject hatred and discrimination. Ian Paton quit the party on Monday and Peter Milibar left earlier this month. Health department officials in Pennsylvania say two people have died of measles. ABC's Michelle Franzen has more.
28: Pennsylvania Governor Josh Shapiro now urging people to get vaccinated for measles after two deaths in his state.
29: So far this year, there have been 393 confirmed cases of measles in Pennsylvania. That is the highest number of measles cases since 1992.
28: The CDC is showing a record number of measles cases nationally for a second straight year, with 2,700 cases reported across 45 states. Health departments report that the vast majority of measles cases involve those who are not vaccinated. Michelle Franzen, ABC News.
24: The deaths were recorded in Lancaster County and are the first measles death in the state in 35 years. And Toronto Blue Jays star pitcher Dylan Cease has landed some artwork in the Art Gallery of Ontario. The gallery displayed his artwork Eve of Toronto in its central atrium and launched a limited edition retail collection that includes prints, postcards, t-shirts, sweatshirts, and totes. The proceeds are going to support the AGO charitable mission. This is the Canadian Press. In sports, the Kansas City Royals extended their winning streak to 9 games with a 5-3 victory over the Toronto Blue Jays at Rogers Centre. Kansas City tacked on 2 unearned runs in the 6th after a Vladimir Guerrero Jr. throwing error. Canada stunned South Korea 5-1 to advance in the Little League World Series. Canada will next face Japan with a berth in the quarterfinals of the international bracket at stake. It's the first time a Canadian team has made it this far in the tournament since 2017. The Chicago Sky have banned Enes Kanter-Freedom from their home games after the former NBA center was ejected from Sunday's loss to the Indiana Fever. Freedom was removed from his courtside seat after he was confronted by Sky guard Natasha Cloud late in the third quarter. Freedom was sitting along the baseline wearing a black shirt that read, "Woman, noun, adult human female." And Taylor Pendrith of Richmond Hill, Ontario, has been named a captain's assistant to the international team at next month's President's Cup. From the Canadian Press, I'm Hannah Stolz.
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7: From the National Newsroom of the Canadian Press, I'm Naira Ahmed. We start with tragic news out of Pakistan, where at least 14 newborn babies were killed after a fire broke out at a nursery at a major government hospital. Officials say at least one baby was rescued in the early morning fire. Officials say the fire allegedly began after the compressor of an air conditioning unit exploded inside the nursery, which is part of the Karachi Hospital's gynecology ward. Local media report firefighters quickly responded and extinguished the blaze. Rescue teams were carrying out cooling operations at the site. Back at home, Canada is increasing tariffs on American steel and aluminum products from 25 to 50% in retaliation for the U.S. imposing tariffs on nearly $28 billion of Canadian goods. Ottawa says it's matching the dollar amount of the U.S. tariffs, but the list does not include all of the same items targeted by President Donald Trump. During Tuesday's announcement, Industry Minister Melanie Joly told Canadians they should buy domestic products.
8: This morning, I had the chance to talk with many associations of retailers to really have them on board to make sure that at your grocers, at your local shop, that you understand what are the Canadian products. And I have their support to make sure that's the case. And we will push them to make sure that that's the case.
7: The government also announced a $7.5 billion aid package for Canadian businesses impacted by the U.S. trade war. Among the measures are new loan programs for businesses and more flexibility to apply for employment insurance. Alberta's opposition leader says the province needs to yank the reins on the referendum to separate, at least for now. The Parti Québécois, who says it would postpone a similar referendum under U.S. President Donald Trump. NDP leader Naheed Nenshi says considering separation when the country should be united sends the wrong message during a trade war.
9: It's time to show that Albertans are proud Canadians, that we are part of Team Canada, that we are united, and we are strong in our resolve to build a stronger Canadian economy and to stand up to a bully in Donald Trump.
7: Alberta Premier Danielle Smith says that citizens signed petitions about whether the province should stay in Canada and says the vote will go ahead. And Montreal police say they've suspended a fourth officer as part of an investigation into a patrol unit accused of racism and misconduct in a multicultural neighborhood in the city.
10: Allegations made public in June included claims that officers on the 16-member unit cut the hair of racialized citizens and kept it as trophies. Police previously said they had disbanded the unit, disarming all of the officers and suspending three of them. The latest suspension took effect on August 19th and involves an officer who worked with the unit at Station 39 in the Montreal Nord neighborhood. Police have provided few details about the allegations. Lisa Laporte, The Canadian Press.
7: This is The Canadian Press. In sports, the Toronto Blue Jays dropped a 5-3 decision to Kansas City in the opener of a three-game series at Rogers Center. Nathan Lucas was thrown out at second base to end the game after hitting a two-run single. Blue Jays manager John Schneider says patience can be a good play in a situation like that.
11: Yeah, I mean, he hit the ball well. You know, good job of cutting it off and getting into Bobby quickly. I think, you know, you always make a decision off the bat, and then you have to make another one kind of once you're around it, especially when the play's in front of you. So everything kind of gets magnified when you're not scoring, and then you get a little bit over-anxious, I think, when you're trying to make something happen.
7: The Blue Jays have lost four of their last six games and started the day two games out of a wild card spot in the American League standings. And Canada's Taylor Pendrith is returning to the President's Cup. The golfer from Richmond Hill, Ontario, played for the international team at the last two best-on-best tournaments, but will be a captain's assistant at the event next month. From the Canadian Press, I'm Naira Ahmed.
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12: 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The worker was struck while the aircraft was reversing. The Transportation Safety Board is deploying a team of investigators.
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13: You can maintain a pretty good diet by adding these supplements right here.
1: And that's important, too. And you don't have to do it every day. You do it a few times a day, maybe?
13: Yeah, exactly. Twice a day is plenty.
1: Let's go to the calls. Catherine in Los Angeles to get us started. Catherine, welcome to the program.
14: Well, thank you, gentlemen. It's a pleasure to speak with you. Thank you for taking my call.
1: Thank you.
14: I have several things here, but one of them is, I think, the most important. I have red spots that appear on my forearms, and they've been doing that for like maybe the last 8 months. The first one I got was about the size of a button on a baby's dress. And then a couple of weeks ago, I got one that was like the size of a nickel. And then I'm not sure if it's associated with that, but one afternoon I was at work and I just looked down at my hand and my forearm was bleeding and I hadn't done anything. I hadn't bumped it. I hadn't done anything. Okay, we got that cleaned up. Then that same night I was at a restaurant to have dinner and the other arm started bleeding simultaneously. So can you tell me what is going on with that?
13: Yeah, first question I'm going to ask you, are you on a blood thinner or any kind of medication?
14: No, I'm not on anything right now.
13: Okay. Okay. The next thing is that you have a probably have a platelet issue. So because the platelets are supposed to stop the bleeding, and as we get older, our skin gets thin. You know, we lose the fat layer under it, so we tend to damage it a lot easier than we did when we were younger. But you need to get a blood test. Get a blood test to see if your platelets are low. And if they are, you need to deal with that. Because you could get a bleed on your brain and you could get a stroke. So take care of business, okay?
14: All right.
1: Where are you bleeding from, Catherine?
14: From my forearms. And it just started. I mean, I just looked down and here was blood running down. And as I say, one time I was just walking down the hall in the office. The other time I was sitting at a restaurant, so I didn't bump it or do anything to hurt either arm.
1: No cuts or anything like that, huh?
14: No, I didn't have anything like that. Yeah, it was just like a nosebleed, but instead it was an arm bleed.
1: Is it just ooze through the skin, Drew?
14: Pardon?
13: Well, but you didn't have any trauma, so, you know, probably not. Maybe get some vitamin D and a little sun in, that may, you know, that seems to be a cure-all for a lot of things. But please, don't,

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6: Hey Montreal, Curtis from KBD. 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Floods, sewer backup, overland water, not everything
7: from
6: is automatic.
7: From the National Newsroom of the Canadian Press, I'm Naira Ahmed. The federal government is increasing tariffs on American steel and aluminum products from 25 to 50%. Finance Minister François-Philippe Champagne says the move is in retaliation for the U.S. imposing tariffs last week on $27.6 billion of Canadian goods.
8: Those tariffs will have real consequences for Canadian workers, businesses, and communities across our nation. Canada must respond, and today we are. In a proportionate, targeted, and strategic way.
7: The government will also impose 50% tariffs on clothing and apparel and levy a 25% tariff on appliances, dairy products, seafood, and certain steel and aluminum derivatives products. Although British Columbia Premier David Eby hopes Prime Minister Mark Carney has a non-tariff response in the trade war with the U.S. He wants Carney to revisit the planned purchase of fighter jets from the U.S. and the shipping of American coal from a B.C. port, currently said to be phased out by 2030. Eby said, quote, "First of all, when your friend kicks you in the back, one of the first rules is you don't then go and buy $12 billion of fighter jets from that person." He's referring to the planned purchase of F-35 jets, already the subject of a review by Carney's government that was launched at the outset of the trade war in early 2025. Meanwhile, Alberta's opposition leader says now is not the time to hold a separation referendum as the country is in a trade war with the U.S. NDP leader Naheed Nenshi says Premier Danielle Smith needs to postpone the referendum on Alberta staying in Canada.
9: It's time to call off the referendum. The Premier's pandering to separatists just shows weakness. It shows that Canada is not united.
7: Premier Smith said on her weekend talk show that the vote on separation will go ahead as planned in October. And American music superstar Dolly Parton has died.
10: Her family says Dolly Parton died peacefully in Nashville. She was 80. Parton rose from life in a log cabin in the Tennessee mountains to the height of stardom. She wrote hundreds of classic songs, including Jolene, 9 to 5, and... At 13, Dolly Parton appeared at the Grand Ole Opry. She entered the Rock and Roll Hall of Fame in 2022. Dolly Parton was also known as a philanthropist.
11: There's nothing like that feeling, a feeling like you have really done something good that has really done some good.
10: Brian Seaver is Parton's nephew.
12: Dolly called me and said she wants to rest in a beautiful bed of plush cotton because after a life wearing heavy rhinestones, she finally deserves to be comfortable and have some rest. Rest in peace, Aunt Dolly.
10: Parton's husband of nearly 60 years, Carl Dean, died last year. I'm Ed Donahue.
7: This is the Canadian Press. In sports, the Toronto Blue Jays dropped a 5-3 decision to Kansas City in the opener of a 3-game series at Rogers Centre. Nathan Lucas was thrown out at second base to end the game after hitting a 2-run single. Blue Jays manager John Schneider says patience can be a good play in a situation like that.
13: Yeah, I mean, he hit the ball well. You know, good job of cutting it off and getting into Bobby quickly. I think, you know, you always make a decision off the bat, and then you have to make another one kind of once you're around it, especially when the play's in front of you. So everything kind of gets magnified when you're not scoring, and then you get a little bit over-anxious, I think, when you're trying to make something happen.
7: The Blue Jays have lost four of their last six games and started the day two games out of a wild card spot in the American League standings. And Canada's Taylor Pendrith is returning to the President's Cup. The golfer from Richmond Hill, Ontario, played for the international team at the last two best-on-best tournaments, but will be a captain's assistant at the event next month. From the Canadian Press, I'm Naira Ahmed.
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8: From the National Newsroom of the Canadian Press, I'm Naira Ahmed. Canada's increasing tariffs on American steel and aluminum products from 25 to 50% in retaliation for the U.S. imposing tariffs on nearly $28 billion of Canadian goods. Ottawa says it's matching the dollar amount of the U.S. tariffs, but the list does not include all of the same items targeted by President Donald Trump. During Tuesday's announcement, Industry Minister Melanie Joly told Canadians they should buy domestic products.
9: This morning, I had the chance to talk with many associations of retailers to really have them on board to make sure that at your grocers, at your local shop, that you understand what are the Canadian products. And I have their support to make sure that's the case. And we will push them to make sure that that's the case.
8: The government also announced a $7.5 billion aid package for Canadian businesses impacted by the U.S. trade war. Among the measures are new loan programs for businesses and more flexibility to apply for employment insurance. Meanwhile, Alberta's opposition leader says now is not the time to hold a referendum on quitting Canada as the country is waging a trade war with the U.S.
10: NDP leader Nahid Nenshi is calling on Premier Danielle Smith to postpone Alberta's October 19th referendum on remaining in Canada. Nenshi says holding the vote would send the wrong message as Canada resumes a trade war with the United States. The U.S. has imposed tariffs on $28 billion worth of Canadian goods, with Canadian counter-tariffs set to take effect on September 8th. Now Smith says the referendum will proceed because hundreds of thousands of Albertans signed petitions demanding a vote. She has said she plans to vote to remain in Canada. David Augustine, The Canadian Press.
8: Abroad, tragic news out of Pakistan, where at least 14 newborn babies were killed after a fire broke out at a nursery at a major government hospital. Hospital officials say at least one baby was rescued in the early morning fire. Officials say the fire allegedly began after the compressor of an air conditioning unit exploded inside the nursery, which is part of Islamabad's hospital's gynecology ward. Local media report firefighters quickly responded and extinguished the blaze, and rescue teams were carrying out cooling operations at the site. And Montreal police say they've suspended a fourth officer as part of an investigation into a patrol unit accused of racism and misconduct in a multicultural neighborhood in the city.
11: Allegations made public in June included claims that officers on the 16-member unit cut the hair of racialized citizens and kept it as trophies. Police previously said they had disbanded the unit, disarming all of the officers and suspending three of them. The latest suspension took effect on August 19th and involves an officer who worked with the unit at Station 39 in the Montreal Nord neighborhood. Police have provided few details about the allegations. Lisa Laporte, The Canadian Press.
8: This is The Canadian Press. In sports, the Toronto Blue Jays dropped a 5-3 decision to Kansas City in the opener of a three-game series at Rogers Centre. Nathan Lucas was thrown out at second base to end the game after hitting a two-run single. Blue Jays manager John Schneider says patience can be a good play in a situation like that.
12: Yeah, I mean, he hit the ball well. You know, good job of cutting it off and getting into Bobby quickly. I think, you know, you always make a decision off the bat, and then you have to make another one kind of once you're around it, especially when the play's in front of you. So everything kind of gets magnified when you're not scoring, and then you get a little bit over-anxious, I think, when you're trying to make something happen.
8: The Blue Jays have lost four of their last six games and started the day two games out of a wild card spot in the American League standings. And Canada's Taylor Pendrith is returning to the President's Cup. The golfer from Richmond Hill, Ontario, played for the international team at the last two best-on-best tournaments, but will be a captain's assistant at the event next month. From the Canadian Press, I'm Naira Ahmed.
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10: Good morning, it's 5 o'clock. I'm James Foster with your CTV News Update. Looks like today is going to be a pretty nice day with plenty of sunshine, no rain in the forecast. That's a tomorrow problem. You know, maybe a thunderstorm, but today it looks like it will be sunny. 16 degrees right now. Your weather details are in moments, and here's what is making news. Canada's retaliatory tariffs on nearly 900 U.S. products are set to come into effect next month, marking the latest escalation in the trade war after the United States imposed new tariffs on Canada last week.
11: Ottawa says on September 8th, American steel and aluminum tariffs will be doubled to 50%. The government will also impose 50% tariffs on smartphones, golf clubs, video game consoles, fishing rods, clothing and apparel, furniture and perfumes, among other goods. It will levy a 25% tariff on appliances, agricultural machinery, dairy products, seafood, and certain steel and aluminum derivatives products. And a 15% tariff is also being tacked on a small list of items, including hand tools, air conditioners, and forklifts. Meanwhile, Prime Minister Mark Carney is stressing a Team Canada trade approach in calls with federal opposition leaders. Naira Ahmed, The Canadian Press.
10: Now, Ontario Premier Doug Ford turned down the temperature in his bout with Donald Trump. He spoke to CNN yesterday after he had hurled insults at Trump and said that the U.S. needs to feel the pain in response to the tariff escalation.
12: And when President Trump wants to attack our sovereignty and attack our businesses and people in Ontario, I can't roll over. My job is to protect Ontario and Canada, and ironically, protecting the American people.
10: Now, BC Premier David Eby urging the Prime Minister, Mark Carney, to look at some non-tariff measures in response to the latest escalation with the United States. Eby applauded Carney's steps to stand up to Donald Trump after talks broke down, saying that they will give Canadian businesses some protection.
13: If you're angry, I'm angry too. It's an unjustified attack on our families, and we have been nothing but good to the United States. It makes absolutely no sense. It is an extortionate attempt by the president to force Canada, through any means necessary, to bend to his whims and his will.
10: Eby saying Ottawa should look at other potential targets in response to Trump's unjustified attacks. Buckle up, because it looks like your daily commute is about to become an absolute nightmare, or at least even more of a nightmare than it may already be. Mobilité Montréal dropping its announcement yesterday that 42 major construction sites are set to take over the Montreal area this fall. And it's a pretty big list that includes some key arteries like Bridge Street, Victoria Bridge, Highway 10, Bonaventure Expressway, and the Champlain Bridge as well. Further disruptions are also scheduled. Route 136, Guy Street, Barrie Cam area, the Lafontaine Tunnel, and at Papineau, and that's just to name a few. Hospital emergency rooms are facing a massive crisis, and the culprit? Those e-scooters that all the kids seem to be driving around these days, as e-scooter hospitalizations have skyrocketed by 40% over the past year. The new data from the Canadian Institute of Health Information shows that injuries surging to over 800 cases, with hospitalizations for children under 15 nearly tripling. Riders are crashing hard, suffering severe brain injuries, even fractured skulls due to totally ignored age laws and chaotic local bylaws. One person was killed in a head-on crash in the Laurentians yesterday afternoon. The woman in her 60s was in a car that collided head-on with an RV in Mont-Tremblant. Those inside the RV were not injured. Provincial police continue their efforts as they try to determine the cause of the crash. 2 years after acquiring the Fulford building downtown, Shea Doris is now getting the funding that it needs to open it. CTV's Kelly Gregg has details.
14: Ottawa is giving the province $50 million over 2 years to help victims of gender-based violence. Some of that money is going towards Shea Doris, which is renovating the Fulford building so it can be both a day shelter and a temporary home for women fleeing violence.
15: This particular building will not only have 20 rooms for people who are seeking to rebuild their lives, it will also offer a hub for the other services Shea Doris provides, which include meals and psychosocial services, medical services, financial assistance, and all kinds of other, like financial services and all kinds of other help for them.
14: The building is scheduled to open in 2028.
10: We are learning more about the death of Dolly Parton, a publicist revealing late yesterday that Parton died after bravely facing a brief battle with cancer. Her death being felt right across not just the United States, but everywhere. ABC News entertainment reporter Joelle Gargiulo.
16: Dolly Parton's 9-to-5 co-star Jane Fonda writing in part, "More than anyone I have ever known, Dolly will always be with us because she was so present, so powerful, so generous and playful that she is woven into all our lives and hearts forever." Sally Field took to social media alongside a photo from their film Steel Magnolias, saying, "If there are truly angels on earth, then we have just lost one." And here in New York, a musical about the life of Dolly Parton has been planned to officially open on what would have been Dolly's 81st birthday.
10: And Canada has advanced to the next round at the Little League World Series. Canada will face Japan today with a berth in the quarterfinals of the international bracket at stake. Shortstop Cruz Kirpan had two hits and drove in a run as Canada stunned South Korea 5-1 to advance. It's the first time a Canadian team has made it this far in the tournament since 2017. For interviews and other audio, go to CJAD800.com or download the iHeartRadio app. Your next CTV News update is at 5:30. Coming up, Andrew Carter is here. He'll take you through the full forecast, which today looks nice. I can't say so much for the rest of the forecast, but today looks nice. I'll have some sports news for you, and then I'll take you through the morning newspapers, and I'll tell you why. Maybe you should get into politics.
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There she is, the universally loved Dolly Parton, along with Miley Cyrus performing Wrecking Ball, and I Will Always Love You. I just happened to be listening to and watching the social media post by her nephew, Brian Seaver, who's been her head of security for the past 20 years, and before that his dad was Dolly's head of security, and it's very moving. As the tributes pour in from around the world, Dolly Parton passed of cancer. I don't know what kind of cancer. Not telling us right now. She was 80 years old. Dolly Parton, along with Miley Cyrus, is how we start off your August the 26th on the Andrew Carter Morning Show.

0: There is James Foster in Master Control, who came in with one goal this morning, which was to make you cry, right? Congratulations.
1: Oh, there you go. Nailed it.
0: You did. You did, because you know what Anthony DiBiasio in Master Control says. Tears equal ratings, buddy. I'm Andrew Carter, a noted crybaby. Going to be mainly sunny with a high of 26 degrees today. So a beautiful day. Yesterday, after a, you know, kind of an iffy morning, turned out not so bad in the Montreal area. 16 degrees right now, mainly clear at Trudeau International Airport with a little breeze from the west-southwest at 9 kilometers an hour. A few showers tomorrow and a high of 25. And then a chance of showers on Friday and a high of 21 degrees. That is CJAD Dormez-vous weather. The price of gas, thanks for checking in from all over the place, Chris, up in RDP and up and down St. John's and DDO. Got a 189.9 up in RDP and 189.89 up and down St. John's. I'm still seeing 192.9 at the Dorval Circle at the Petro-Canada. I don't know, maybe they just got lazy for changing the price. I have no idea. Okay, what else I have for you? Oh, yeah. So the Jays lost last night to the red-hot Kansas City Royals. Nathan Lukash was thrown out at second base to end the game after hitting a two-run single as the Blue Jays fell 5-3 to the Kansas City Royals. The Jays now 2.5 games out of a wild card berth with the loss. I guess they got 30 games left on the season. Kansas City has won 9 straight. And Canada's Taylor Pendrith is returning to the President's Cup. He's from Richmond Hill, Ontario. Played for the international team last two best-on-best tournaments, but will be a captain's assistant at the event next month. So, James.
1: What is up?
0: You've been looking through the newspapers and our informational portals this morning at CTV Montreal. A fourth Montreal police officer is suspended over alleged racism.
1: Yeah, and this is at the same station 39 in the Montreal North Borough where we had already seen this type of incident happen. So police say that the alleged incidents reportedly took place while the officer was working in the unit, which was dissolved in June, also over allegations of misconduct and racism. The Montreal Police Department writing yesterday in its news release that the SPVM is reiterating that discriminatory or racist behavior is unacceptable and will not be tolerated. So according to that release, this suspension took effect on August the 19th. This dates back to when Montreal Police Chief Fadi Daguerre kind of held a weird late night news conference that caught everybody a little bit off guard on June the 12th, saying that 16 police officers from Station 39 were under investigation. Two were suspended at the time over allegations of racial misconduct toward people that they had stopped while they were on duty. A little while later, Daguerre announced that a third officer had been suspended in a public meeting. This was just a little while ago on August the 11th. And now we are hearing that a fourth officer has been suspended. So that investigation is ongoing and there could be more suspensions to follow. But it is all coming out of Station 39 in Montreal North.
0: Page 2 of the Journal de Montréal. There's a picture of Donald Trump and one of Mark Carney right next to him. And who loves French Canadians more, Mark Carney or Donald Trump?
1: Yeah, this is it's an interesting debate now that I guess the Journal wanted to have, because you had Mark Carney come out after calling off the trade talks with the United States, saying, well, hey, they were kind of coming after our culture and our French language and that. And then you had Donald Trump yesterday saying, I love French Canadians. So
0: yeah, for breakfast. Who does he who do you believe? Well, like, who has a track record of lying more?
1: That's the exact question that the Journal de Montréal is asking here. Who do you believe in all of this? Now, I don't think you really need to ask that question.

0: because between the two of them, and the journal even points out that I want to say they it was a CNN tracker that's like, hey, Donald Trump hasn't told the truth in I don't know how long here. So between the two, who do you actually believe, who is protecting the French language? But they try to maybe dive a little bit deeper into the cultural divide when it comes to protecting French, because that is also maybe a big thing here in Quebec as we head into the provincial election campaign. Because if you have the Prime Minister of Canada who's actually stepping up the bat to protect the French language, well, then maybe everybody who wants to protect French doesn't have to vote for the PQ, and they can vote for somebody else and not put us into a referendum. So they take a look at that, and shocker, they also come to the conclusion that, hey, maybe that Donald Trump guy was lying when he said that he loves French Canadians and wouldn't tell anybody what language they have to speak. Shocking, I know. I know that's not the...
1: It's amazing. It always amazes me, like, what you can spin something to. Like, you know, whether it's an argument with your partner, and how something can be spun, or whether it's something political like this. Yeah.
0: It's incredible.
1: It is. Also on the Journal de Montréal, severance pay and retirement packages for outgoing members of the National Assembly are more generous than ever.
0: Yeah, boy. We should go into politics. taking a look at some of these salary increases. So this has to do with the salary increases that were already voted on because, well, when your salary goes up, your pension goes up as well. And there are a whole bunch of ministers, Andrew. I don't know if you know this, but a whole bunch of ministers in MNA who were part of the CAQ for a fairly long time who all decided, hey, this boat looks like it's sinking. I'm getting out of here. So more than half of the CAQ's M&A has announced that they were leaving politics. There's been obviously another bunch of them as well. So the Journal tried to do a bit of a calculation here. For example, an outgoing minister would be entitled to a bonus now ranging from $83,000 to $250,000, depending on the number of years of service. Their compensation jumping 44% since the last election. They even use outgoing former Premier François Legault as an example. So a member of Parliament with 25 years of service or more, as is the case for François Legault, could thus receive a pension that is equivalent to almost 100% of his salary. So the annual salary for members of Parliament since April the 1st for the Premier, $300,000. And that basically goes forever as well. So a lot of these ministers getting some real good paydays.
1: Yay, good for them.
0: At the hands of taxpayer dollars. So, and one of the arguments that they do point out is that, hey, severance packages and retirement funds and all this, it's a great way to attract people to get into your job. So if you want to be set for life, maybe go into politics.
1: Well, why don't you do that then?
0: Because I don't think anyone would vote for me.
1: Okay. That's a good reason. I used to get, back in the day, I used to get excited every time there was anything about curling, but curling's very popular now.
0: Yeah.
1: So, but Le Devoir has a, something about curling.
0: Yes.
1: Summer curling outside?
0: I picked this one very specifically for you because I don't know why the Le Devoir sports page decided to throw this one out there, but
1: I'm surprised Le Devoir has a sports page.
0: but they decided to take a look at something that has popped up in Rome of late, so you do have to make a bit of a trek.
1: In Rome.
0: Yeah. But hey, just in the silhouette of the Colosseum, people are now curling outside. How are they doing that?
1: Yeah, I don't think they really are.
0: Well, no, they
1: it's
0: are.
1: It's not real curling.
0: They got the stones, yeah, and they have synthetic ice. Yeah. So this is the same stuff.
1: I don't know how synthetic ice really works.
0: Nope. I know very well how synthetic
1: ice works. But hockey ice is not the same as curling ice.
0: Yes. And so this was the thing that I was trying to figure out because as somebody who has a bunch of this stuff in his basement and I go skating on it from time to time, I know exactly how the synthetic ice works. So they have multiple pictures here of the people throwing some rocks down, trying to get it into the house. No sweepers, but this also just looks like a bunch of random people who walked up on.
1: Yeah, you know what? Unless I don't know how they would get the pebbling on the synthetic ice.
0: Yeah. Honestly. I do know that as you use it more, you know, there are different, you know, the shavings and whatnot that come off of the synthetic ice. But the main thing that I was thinking of here, synthetic ice is has about 20% more friction than regular ice. So if you have your stone, because like a puck will slide along the synthetic ice.
1: Well, this is the whole thing that I'm talking about, because regular ice is flat and curling ice has little pebbling on it.
0: Okay.
1: And that's the only reason why these little cupped, the bottom of the running edge of the stone, the bottom of it, is really like, the bottom of a saucer. There's only a very small amount of stone that's actually touching the ice, and it rides across these little bumps of pebbling, like frozen raindrops.
0: Mm-hmm.
1: And otherwise, it couldn't get to the other end. If there wasn't pebbling on it, it wouldn't get to the other end. So I don't know, you know, what they're using here, but it doesn't sound like real curling to me.
0: Sounds a lot more like shuffleboard.
1: Yeah, exactly. Coming up next, here's something to think about. What part of your day could turn into a bacteria cafeteria? Next.
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1: Yeah, hi, it's Andrew. I'm a shill for the Liberal government, apparently, which I've never been accused of before, but I've been called a conservative hack before, but, just got a text message.
0: Yeah.
1: We call him Yell at Clouds Man.
0: Yes.
1: Yeah.
0: Was it actually Yell at Clouds Man?
1: Yeah.
0: Okay.
1: And Trump derangement syndrome as well. So it's a turnoff. Okay, bye. See ya. If you eat while typing, your keyboard can turn into a bacteria cafeteria, apparently. Microbiologists, now these are not small biologists, these are people who look at tiny little germs.
0: Okay, I thought they were just...
1: Micro doesn't mean small biologists.
0: Okay.
1: If they're saying that typing right after eating is more unhygienic than you think, especially if you're using your hands instead of a fork or a spoon. So the saliva from your fingers can end up on your keyboard. When it mixes with food residue, it can turn your keyboard into a bacteria cafeteria. So apparently certain forms of bacteria can survive on keyboard surfaces for days. Just keep some hands, the fix is pretty simple. Just keep some hand sanitizers or wet wipes nearby. And make sure to clean your hands after eating. Give your keyboard an occasional wipe down. Okay? You're welcome.
0: Sounds good.
1: James Foster on the way with a CTV News update.
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0: Good morning, it's 5:30. I'm James Foster with your CTV News update. Ottawa hitting the U.S. back with tariffs on steel, aluminum, smartphones, and a whole lot more. The move comes into force on September the 8th, involves nearly 900 U.S. products being tariffed in retaliation for the United States imposing its own tariffs on Canada last week. Officials say Canada is not targeting any new products beyond ones already hit by the United States so as not to further escalate the trade war. Dolly Parton's publicist revealing the cause of the beloved music star's death. Marcel Parisot, saying that Barton bravely fought a brief battle with cancer before passing away at the age of 80 in Nashville. Barton wrote hundreds of songs that included many, many a classic that totaled more than 100 million worldwide sales. And now with the latest from your CJAD 800 Traffic Center, we say good morning to Debbie Marcellos.
4: Well, good morning. It is a good one in from the South Shore, but on the South Shore, a lot of congestion in Bel-Oeil, Saint-Mathieu-de-Bel-Oeil on Highway 20 heading westbound. Looks like we may have an incident in Saint-Julie. On the Metropolitan westbound in town, we have some slowdowns from Lacadie into DeCary, but eastbound side of the Met moves well. 25 South for Lafontaine Tunnel from Sherbrooke as you merge into one lane. Ongoing roadwork at Lafontaine to the South Shore. 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
0: And from your Dormez-vous Weather Center today, it's going to be a real nice one. Yep, sunshine through the day, a high of 26 degrees. If we do start seeing some cloud, it's not till very late in the day, but for the most part, very sunny today and a high of 26. I cannot say nearly as many nice things for tomorrow, as we are going to see a whole lot of cloud. Showers are expected to begin in the afternoon. Also, there is a risk of a thunderstorm on Thursday. High of 25. 21 and more rain on Friday. If we're lucky, Saturday looks nice. Can't say so much for Sunday, though. It is 16 degrees right now. Your next CTV News update is at 6 o'clock.
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1: Good morning. It is the 26th of August, and finally a nice day on the way. We've got your top five, including the story behind a tragedy at Trudeau Airport. And the Jays are in tough. Your top five for August 26th, coming up next.
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1: It's 5:39. And here you go. It is the 26th of August, and we call this the top five. A few things that are good for you to know today. First of all, the weather sounds great. Sunny today with a high of 26. Might see a little more cloud through the morning, but high of 26 will feel like 30. That's nice. And chance of showers in the forecast for tomorrow. So we're learning more about that accident at Trudeau International Airport. So it was a sounds like a baggage handler got his foot caught helping to push back a French B Airbus A350 bound for Paris, was struck by the plane's nose wheel. Oscar Robail, ramp agent with the aviation services company SAMSIC, and union representing Robail says the accident was a result of the chain of events and is calling for measures to ensure a similar tragedy never happens again. Former Quebec Liberal leader Pablo Rodriguez is breaking his silence over a alleged vote-buying scandal that led to his resignation, saying his professional life was destroyed by the allegations. The comments come after UPAC, the Quebec's anti-corruption police, and Elections Quebec found no evidence linking Rodriguez to a scheme which supporters were said to be given $100 brownies, you know, not brownies you eat, but $100 bills in exchange for votes. This ought to be good. All eyes on Ontario Premier Doug Ford, expected to hold a press conference in Vaughan this morning. Comes after he toned down his rhetoric in the war of words with U.S. President Donald Trump yesterday. And of course, the much beloved country music legend Dolly Parton has died at the age of 80. Her family says she died peacefully on Tuesday in Nashville. Parton, six-decade career, 100 million records sold, 11 Grammys. She had been battling cancer. Blue Jays losing 5-3 last night, slipped to 2.5 games out of the wild card berth with the loss to Kansas City. And it is National Dog Day. It's Cherry Popsicle Day and National Toilet Paper Day. Traffic's on the way. Here is your late night roundup.
0: Jimmy Kimmel.
2: Welcome to Jimmy Kimmel Live, baby. And I am your last guest host of the summer, Jelly Roll. Woo! Now, you may know me from my hit songs, Need a Favor, Save Me, and I'm Not Okay, which are all the things Jimmy said to get me to do this in the first place. This is my second year filling in here. This hosting show is sort of how I felt about my last time in prison. I never really thought I'd be back, but boy, here I am. I love doing this, though. I just hope the staff survives another week with me. The last time I was here, I got one of the beats so high, he almost fell off the roof. Y'all might not believe this, and it's going to sound like a joke, but this is the first time I've wore a suit and tie ever. I mean, I didn't wear one for the Grammys. I didn't wear one to court. I didn't wear one to my father's funeral, but I look all right, don't I? Yeah. I didn't know that you could buy formal wear at a Bass Pro Shop.
0: Jimmy Fallon.
3: Well, so business news, I saw that Lowe's challenged Home Depot's giant skeleton decoration by unveiling their own massive headless skeleton. Can we see it? Ooh. Yeah, Lowe's and Home Depot are competing. Meanwhile, Ace Hardware is like, we got real skeletons working the register. It's been dead since 1972, this guy. Well, listen to this. I read that some Waffle House locations are now selling tacos. I like it. Now when people are drunk at 2 a.m., instead of throwing punches, they'll be slapping each other with tortillas. Yeah, Waffle House tacos. I think we know where the next parasite outbreak will come from. Well, some entertainment news. Vin Diesel said that this December they will start shooting the 11th Fast and Furious movie. Although I will say the squad is getting a little older. Half the movie is just them trying to get into the car. And finally, Netflix has a new dating show called Wait to Date that will follow a group of people who have lost large amounts of weight and are now attempting to find love. Yep. And here's the cruel twist. Some of them are cake.
4: We have a great show. Give it up for the Roosters. Hey.
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28: Good morning, Andrew. It is a pretty good drive in from the South Shore, and Laval routes are still in pretty good shape, though we are seeing a minor slowdown on Laurentian South between De La Concorde and Cartier. On the Laurentian South to board the Metropolitan, it is starting to slow at Henri Bourassa. Met westbound, busy through Saint-Michel, and then from Lacadie to Decarie, and a usual slowdown for La Fontaine Tunnel as you merge into one lane to the South Shore. It backs up on 25 South from before Sherbrooke. 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
1: Thank you. It's 5:46, and the forecast for today sounds great. CJ80, Dormeva weather, mainly sunny with a high of 26 degrees. 25 tomorrow with a chance of a shower or a thunder shower. Right now at Trudeau International Airport is 16 degrees under a mainly clear sky. It's actually it's a beautiful morning. So let me ask you a personal question, Kira. Do you ever speed? There's Kira Yeager, producer of the Andrew Carter Morning Show. Jimmy G is in master control, in for Anthony DiBiasio. Do you speed?
6: Do I speed?
1: Yeah, speed on the road.
6: Yes.
1: Yeah, 79% of people admit to speeding. We'll round that up to 80. And the reason that most of them say, because everyone does it, is what they say.
6: Yeah, I think we all do it from time to time, some more than others. What about yourself?
1: Do I ever go over the speed limit?
6: Yeah. I think it's just so easy.
1: As proven by the photo radar ticket that I got when I was on vacation on Highway 50.
6: Oh.
1: I did.
6: Oh dear.
1: I don't know. Does this seem like excessive speed? Especially since they're changing some of the highways to 110. So it was a 100 zone.
6: Mm-hmm.
1: And I guess I'd snuck up to 120. They gave it 121. They gave me.
6: Oh yeah.
1: So I don't know,
6: we all do that. I don't know anyone who doesn't do that.
1: I didn't do that when I had an older car because it wouldn't go that fast. But, I kind of got a chuckle yesterday because I was driving on the lakeshore. And
6: that's like 30.
1: This guy I don't know who it was a man or a woman, swings around me and passes on the lakeshore where you can't pass.
6: Oh, yeah, you're not allowed.
1: You're not supposed to.
6: No.
1: And then gets caught behind an even slower car than me.
6: Yes.
1: So I really like
6: karma.
1: I got a
6: little chuckle from that one.
1: Yeah. Yeah. It's not right though, that would somehow please you. Yeah, but,
6: I think that's okay.
1: Yeah.
6: Yeah. I feel vindicated too sometimes when, people like pass me and then they end up at the same light that I do,
1: Yeah, well, that's true. That's always a good one.
6: I know.
1: Yeah. It's like, oh, yeah. Are you happy you passed me?
6: Exactly.
1: Huh? Are you happy you made the illegal pass?
6: Yeah.
1: Now look where you are now.
6: Yeah.
1: You're exactly where I am.
6: Yeah. And we're looking straight at each other eye to eye.
1: You feel uncomfortable?
6: Yeah.
1: You feel a little.
6: I think we've all been in that situation at some point.
1: A little goofy. It's National Dog Day, by the way.
6: You don't deserve dogs.
1: No.
6: Dogs are pure.
1: They're so nice.
6: They're so wonderful.
1: And my poor, I'm concerned about my poor dog, Doug,
6: Why?
1: I never thought I would do this, but I actually went to a dog osteo yesterday.
6: Oh, wow. Okay.
1: Because now it's a French bulldog, and mm-hmm. apparently their spines are a mess, and they've got disc problems, and the guy's obviously in a lot of pain.
6: Oh, no.
1: So he's on painkillers, and he's on muscle relaxant, and he's on this. And it's only been fairly recently.
6: Okay.
1: But I think that this is why the people that had him before dumped him.
6: Oh,
1: so
6: no.
1: So he's a rescue. And I don't want to put him through an MRI. I don't want to put him through all of the surgery. So I'm trying anything else. And he seems okay part of the time. But then mm-hmm. after the osteo yesterday, he was, and she did almost nothing, He was just... it's so sad. He squawks like a chicken.
6: How old is he? Do you know?
1: He's like, he should be 6 and a half.
6: Okay.
1: Or so.
6: That's young.
1: French bulldog. So he looks at, he's got that sad face and he gets all hunched up. And,
6: oh dear.
1: And, they say the spine in these dogs, I guess they've been bred such a weird way over the years that they just get.
6: Yeah.
1: But it breaks your heart.
6: Yeah.
1: And I don't care what kind of dog you have. You love your dog. Right?
6: Of course.
1: And you'll do anything,
6: yes.
1: anything you can.
6: Once you get attached to a dog, it's a game over.
1: Yeah.
6: It's game over.
1: His name is Doug. He's named after, his full name is actually Douglas James Gardner.
6: Oh, wow.
1: He's named after my best friend who lives in Toronto.
6: I remember you saying that.
1: I told him years ago that if I ever got a really ugly dog, I'd name him Doug.
6: That's nice.
1: Yeah. Yeah. But, so that's...
6: How does your friend feel about that?
1: Oh, he loves dogs, okay. too.
6: Yes. Yeah, but being named after an ugly dog.
1: Yeah. Ah, what he
6: gets. He's all right
1: I call
6: it.
1: My nickname for him is Frankenstein, so
6: okay.
1: I get that. I ran into Chris Nyland the other day.
6: Oh.
1: Habs, very popular former Hab, and he played for... Boston as well. Who else did he play?
6: Was this at the golf tournament?
1: Yeah, the one that got rained out.
6: Yeah.
1: Because we had auctioned off a chance to play with Wally Weir.
6: Mm-hmm.
1: And former NHLer and Chris Nyland. And I had to say, because I saw him post on social media that he'd lost his dog. He had this big, I don't know if it was a Bernese Mountain Dog or it was like that kind of a big
6: dog.
1: Yeah,
6: the big one. Mm, those were nice.
1: And it was a girl dog. And he loved this dog because he posted, and the dog had a tumor.
6: Ugh.
1: Or as Chris would say, a tumor.
6: Oh, boy.
1: And it was... And you see, you know, you see the pain and the sadness in his eyes. This really tough guy, you know. It doesn't matter. It's amazing how much you love your dog.
6: The love that you have for a dog.
1: The love that the dog has for you.
6: Yeah, it's incredible. It's a beautiful, beautiful thing. Yeah. Like dogs are so pure.
1: You know they. You know what they say. You know how you tell that a dog loves you. Like. Lock your boyfriend in the trunk. Lock your boyfriend and your dog in the trunk for an hour and see who's happy to see Akira when you open up. That's what they say.
6: I don't think I'll actually try that experiment, but
1: it's National Dog Day, by the way. That's why we're talking about this. Okay. Coming up after your 6 o'clock CTV news update, we have a report on the death of Dolly Parton. A very nice report that Genevieve Beauchemin has put together on this. I didn't know Dolly Parton, but she sure came across as a wonderful woman, and I think you'd be hard pressed to find anybody who said that they didn't think that she was special and something very, very kind about her, as well as being a talented artist. For National Dog Day, here's comedian Bill Burr on how awesome dogs are.
9: And you can't appreciate how awesome a dog is as a kid. You can only do it as an adult. As a kid, there's like no frame of reference. It's like you're a kid. Your whole life is awesome. It's awesome, right? You ever think about being a kid? You had no money. You had no ID, no cell phone, no nothing. No keys to the house. You just ran outside into the woods. You weren't scared of nothing. I challenge you to do that as an adult. All your ID, all your credit card, just run out of the house, no phone. Turn the corner where you can't see your house and not have a full-on panic attack. Like, oh my God, what is something happens to me? I'll get locked up, no one will know who I am. What if I twist my ankle? Your whole life is awesome as a kid, right? You show up, no money, you just get stuff, grilled cheese, movie tickets, right? Why wouldn't a dog be awesome? Everything is awesome. It's not till you're an adult that you appreciate it, right? Your dreams start dying, somebody cheats on you, right? And then you come home, that dog's looking at you like, dude, you're awesome. It's like, no, dude, you are awesome. You're awesome. Oh, it's the greatest thing ever.
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1: All right, it's coming up on 5:59, and we're just about a minute and a half away from a 6 o'clock CTV News update with James Foster, and then an extended report on the passing of Dolly Parton. Your forecast will make you smile, I think, at least for today, the weather forecast, and Arnie's Wag is on the way this half hour with the latest on the surprising, confounding, confusing stock markets. I don't get it. Spencer Miles gets a start in the bullpen, a bullpen day for the Toronto Blue Jays as they continue their 3-game set against the red-hot Kansas City Royals, who won 9 in a row. Randy Dobnik goes for the Royals. They beat Toronto last night 5-3. Canada's representatives from Little Mountain, Vancouver face Japan today with a quarterfinal berth in the international bracket of the Little League World Series on the line. Canada stunned South Korea 5-1 yesterday to advance. This is the furthest the tournament Canadians have been since in almost 10 years. It is 6 o'clock.
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32: 514-342-3400. Good morning, it's 6 o'clock. I'm James Foster with your CTV News update. Lots of sunshine on the way today. And then not so much tomorrow. It is 16 degrees right now. Your weather details are in moments, and here's what is making news. Canada doubling those tariffs on American steel, aluminum, and a whole lot more. A less than flattering Auditor General report for the city of Montreal, and more rescued belugas are now in their new home. All that and more coming up, but first we need to head on over to the traffic center and see how the drive is looking with Debbie Marcellos.
0: Well, James, it's a pretty light drive so far this morning in from the South Shore and in from Laval. It slows on the 13th southbound at Saint-Martin down to Sampson. On the Met West, we have a lot of volume. It's heavy from Lac-Ordaire to Saint-Michel and then from Lacadie to Stinson. Backs up on Laurentian Auto Route South. It starts to slow at Henri Bourassa to board the Met, but the Trans-Canada Highway 20 and DeCary Expressway are moving well. 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
32: In the news, Canada is doubling tariffs on American steel and aluminum products to 50% in retaliation for the U.S. imposing tariffs on nearly $28 billion of Canadian goods. Ottawa saying that it's matching the dollar amount of the U.S. tariffs, but the list does not include all of the same items that were targeted by the U.S. tariffs. During yesterday's announcement, Industry Minister Melanie Joly saying that economic sovereignty means the capacity to produce, invest, and grow here in Canada.
2: Of course, we cannot wait for Washington to decide our future. We're strengthening our economy and building a more sovereign Canada.
32: Jody says that the government has already spoken with Canadian retailers about ensuring Canadian products on their shelves are clearly identified, and says that Canadians should buy domestic products. A scathing report from Montreal's Auditor General yesterday showing rampant overspending and weak financial oversight at City Hall. The report highlights more than half of audited hotel and meal expenses for elected officials blew past federal benchmark rates. It goes on to say that the city's administration continues to miss critical waste reduction targets and fails to issue essential waste collection fines. It also reveals some severe structural gaps in Montreal's civil protection network, highlighting a major lack of shelters in the event of a disaster. He says that the 60 shelters listed with the Civil Security Directory offer just over 12,000 places for citizens, which is barely 0.6% of the city's population. Montreal motorists are facing a chaotic fall road work season as construction sites look to jam up the Montreal area. Mobility Montreal releasing its list of 42 road work sites for the fall. They include problem spots, work with near the LaFontaine Tunnel, Champlain Bridge, and Bonaventure Expressway, but also some major work near the Berry-UQAM Metro Sector and sewer revitalization work on Guy Street. To minimize the impact, though, crews say they will try to isolate their heaviest and most major lane closures to nights and weekends. Montreal police say they've suspended a fourth officer as part of an investigation into a patrol unit that's accused of racism and misconduct in a multicultural area.
3: Allegations made public in June included claims that officers on the 16-member unit cut the hair of racialized citizens and kept it as trophies. Police previously said they had disbanded the unit, disarming all of the officers and suspending three of them. The latest suspension took effect on August 19th and involves an officer who worked with the unit at Station 39 in the Montreal Nord neighborhood. Police have provided few details about the allegations. Lisa Laporte, The Canadian Press.
32: We're learning more about the death of Dolly Parton as a publicist revealed late yesterday that Parton died after bravely facing a brief battle with cancer. Her death deeply being felt really across the globe. ABC News entertainment reporter Joelle Gergiulio is in New York.
4: Life is a show and the show will go on.
5: You could call it a life well lived, but in the case of Dolly Parton, it feels like we've been robbed of so much time. That's because of her spirit. It made its way into everything she touched. The music, movies, Dollywood, the imagination library that's put hundreds of millions of books into kids' hands. Queen of country, cultural icon, America's sweetheart.
32: And the beluga whales from Marineland, or three beluga whales from Marineland in Niagara Falls, have arrived in SeaWorld in San Diego. The whales were delivered to a holding pool in the Wild Arctic facility by crane after a 12-hour journey. The transportation included special stretchers to accommodate the 1,500-pound whales, multiple animal care experts, and a Qatar Airways 777 cargo plane. The whales are known as 13-year-old Xavier and 9-year-old Cypress and Jasper. Three mammals traveled more than 4,000 kilometers to their new home. For interviews and other audio, go to CJAD800.com or download the iHeartRadio app. Your next CTV News update is at 6:30.
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1: Adrian Young plays drums for No Doubt, 57 years old. The forecast for today sounds absolutely delicious. We like this. Sunny and 26 degrees. It's 16 right now under mainly clear sky. Fresh air at Trudeau International Airport. We're expecting a few showers tomorrow. I see a cartoon sun. I see a thunderbolt. Chance of a thunder shower tomorrow. A high of 25 degrees. Going to be humid tomorrow. And the showers should begin in the afternoon if we have any tomorrow. And then cloudy with a 40% chance of showers. High of 21 on Friday. That is a CJAD Dormez-vous weather. Coming up next, we have an extended report on the passing of Dolly Parton.
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1: It is 6'11". Larger than life, 5 foot nothing. Country star, actor, philanthropist, entrepreneur, theme park enthusiast. Transcended celebrity in Rhinestones and Fringe. Embraced by fans across gender, race, class. Dolly Parton. It's incredible what she rose from. It's mind blowing, actually. They talk about rags to riches. Grew up in poverty, one of 12 kids in a rural part of East Tennessee. Started writing songs when she was a toddler. By 10 years old, she was on radio and TV in Knoxville, Tennessee. By 13, she'd made her debut in the Grand Ole Opry. I'll let Genevieve Beauchemin give you the extended report on Dolly Parton.
15: With her bedazzled look, outsized personality, and hair, Dolly Parton often joked that her famous quote, "It costs a lot of money to look this cheap," should be on her tombstone.
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19: For young women in music, writing these songs, she's such an inspiration to look up to.
20: A sweet lady who sang beautiful music and had a heart of gold.
15: Parton had spoken about a struggle with kidney stones and just days ago shared an update with fans saying she was healing but still working, as she often said she loved to do.
22: I am a workhorse that looks like a show horse.
23: That is true, we had no money.
15: Parton rose from poverty, the fourth of 12 children, her mother making clothes from rags, to riches, attaining glittering country music stardom and crossing genres.

0: inspiration to so many, including Shania Twain. With her soprano voice, she delivered 25 number one country hits, many of them she had written herself. In the 1970s, her star rose. She delivered movies like 9 to 5, TV shows, and more hits. She was a country star inducted in the Rock and Roll Hall of Fame, and in later years focused on her charity work, including the Imagination Library, providing books to children. More than a year ago, she lost her husband, Carl Dean, describing their relationship as a great love story. Dolly Parton's nephew announced her death, as was her wish.
1: She wants to rest in a beautiful bed of plush cotton because after a life wearing heavy rhinestones, she finally deserves to be comfortable and have some rest.
0: Parton died peacefully in Nashville at the age of 80. Geneviève Beauchemin, CTV News, Montreal.
2: Yeah, there's something about that is very moving, isn't it? I mean, we had been told that she was perhaps ill, but that came as a shock yesterday. Dolly Parton dead at the age of 80. I've got a list of Ottawa's responded to U.S. tariffs with a dollar-for-dollar retaliation on something like 900 U.S. products. And I got a list that I'm going to share with you on some of the things that may be affected that you buy that come up from the States in just a moment. First, time for a look at traffic. Brought to you by the Met. There's a new way to travel in Greater Montreal. The Met, Montreal Metropolitan Airport, is now open. Discover the Met. Did that piece on Dolly Parton bring a little tear to your eye?
3: Brought a smile to my face,
2: yeah.
3: because she was larger than life and a living legend, and now everything's just a little off.
2: Mm-hmm. You're right about that. Okay, how's the traffic doing?
3: It is a very light drive in from the South Shore. In from Laval, it slows on the 13th South at Saint-Martin and on the Met westbound. Stop and go traffic from Lac Cordaire to Saint-Michel, then from Lacadie, it's pretty heavy through to Stinson. Laurentian South, it moves well through Laval, but in Montreal, it starts to slow at Henri Bourassa to board the Metropolitan. On Dakarry Expressway, it moves well, but getting onto Dakarry on 15 North, a little heavy at Turcotte. And traffic on Highway 20 and the Tican moving well in from Vaudreuil. 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Let us know what you see on the roads. 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Your next report at 6:30.
2: A sunny day today with a high of 26 degrees. Tomorrow, not bad to start, but chance of a shower, a thunder shower. In the afternoon, tomorrow's high of 25 degrees. That is a CJAD, Dormez-vous weather. In response to the ongoing trade dispute, Canadian government yesterday placed surtaxes on a wide range of goods imported from the United States that will take effect next month. You get any of these? Cheese curds from the States, 25%. 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

0: 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And Arnie Zweig with a Money Minute next.
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0: And Arnie Zweig is portfolio manager, senior wealth advisor with Scotia McLeod. Good morning, Arnold.
14: Good morning, Andrew.
0: Markets on both sides of the border seemed unfazed by the escalating trade war between the two countries yesterday, as both exchanges ended on highs. I don't understand your stock market at all. Told you that before.
14: Yeah, yesterday all markets closed higher. Tech stocks recovered in particular. So the mega techs recovered a lot yesterday. Today we're expecting, after the close, NVIDIA's results, which is expected to report a huge rise in sales. And I think that's what investors were looking at, looking past some of the headlines to those results. The Dow gained 160 points. NASDAQ was up 0.2%. The TSX gained, even though oil lost about 4% yesterday and was trading in the $81.60 a barrel. Now, today, besides the continued headlines around the U.S.-Iran war, on the U.S. economic front, we're expecting personal consumption expenditure data, which is the Federal Reserve's preferred inflation measure, and that's ahead of the Jackson Hole Economic Forum, which will take place later this week. So that's of some interest. Also, we're expecting Banque Nationale to report its earnings this morning.

0: January. So we have a bunch of things to look at besides trade, but of course trade will always take a headline, I'm sure.
1: So this marker, personal consumption, what is that? What does that measure?
0: Yeah, it basically measures the consumer spending habits, and it's a basket of consumer goods and services. And I think what why it's important to the Federal Reserve is because it excludes the volatile movements around energy costs and food. Now, if you know, you sort of say that's what the Federal Reserve looks like at, but you know, us average consumer still buys food and puts gas in our car, so it's hard for us to exclude, you know, energy costs and food from our spending calculation. But that's what the Federal Reserve is looking at.
1: Okay. Now I noticed that. So what drove the TSX up yesterday? If you say oil was down, the banks were all up.
0: Yeah, the banks did well yesterday. Scotiabank, my mothership, and Bank of Montreal reported well. We had some other mining companies that did well as well. So, yeah, that's what pushed the TSX up.
1: Okay, when it comes to the CIBC and the Royal Bank and Bank of Montreal and all this, now correct me if I'm wrong, this is your divisions that deal with retail investment, like guys like me who give you your money and you invest it for us. So they're doing very, very well because the market has done well in the last couple of years. So the more money that I have invested with you, the more you make. Is that why?
0: That's part of it, of course. So yeah, the a lot of strength in the capital markets divisions, but domestic businesses are also doing well. And what I thought was interesting was the CEOs that spoke yesterday really didn't talk about the impact of the new tariffs. What they did recognize was that there will be some kind of impact, but that the Canadians and Canadian businesses have a very good chance of mitigating the downside. And clients have adjusted very well in the past and have proven that they can adjust well. So that's was the messaging out of those two CEOs. Like you said, we have national banks reporting today. Royal and TD and Commerce are all reporting on Thursday. So it'll be interesting to see if the messaging from those CEOs changes at all.
1: And what are you looking at today? Which way are we going at the moment?
0: Looking for direction, Andrew. Dow futures are up 5. NASDAQ futures, they're down a little bit, as are TSX futures. Crude oil is now around $80 a barrel.
1: All right.
0: So,
1: thank
0: you. Have a great day.
1: You too. Thank you. That's Arnie Zweig, Scotia McLeod. Peter Vrion is TSN 690, and you said it, buddy. The Jays have to climb over a lot of teams to get to that wild card spot, and it's not looking good after a 5-3 loss last night to Kansas City.
2: Well, you tell me, Andrew, do you still believe?
1: Of course I do.
2: Well, if you believe, then I believe that the Blue Jays have a chance.
1: All I have to do is turn off the television if I get frustrated with them not winning. I mean, that's all I have to do. I've got nothing. I got no skin in this game at all.
2: What a frustrating way for them to lose yesterday. I mean, they were down and out pretty much all game long. And then you get to the ninth inning. They finally get a hit with a runner in scoring position. And then Nathan Lucas runs into the final out at second base. What are you doing? What are you doing?
1: What are you doing?
2: I just did not understand when I was watching that live in real time, but now they're 3 games back of the final wild card spot. Their final 29 games are against teams that are either 500 or under 500. So they're going to have a chance to make up some ground here, but I guess it all restarts tonight. What, it's one step forward, 2 steps back for this team. That's how it's been all year long, Andrew.
1: Okay. So, who are these kids at the Little League World Series?
2: Yes, they are from BC. They have been doing an incredible job this entire tournament. They are now 3-1. They beat South Korea yesterday, which is not, yeah, that's huge.
1: Yeah, that's big.
2: I mean, you don't really look at odds for the Little League World Series, but they were pretty heavy underdogs in that one. and they had actually lost their first game of the Little League World Series this year to South Korea, 8-0. So they beat them 5-1 yesterday. Good. They stave off elimination, and they will be taking on Japan today, looking to move into the international final.
1: I imagine Japan's a pretty good team.
2: Japan is pretty good, but South Korea was really one of the better teams in that bracket. So very impressive by the kids from BC, and let's see if they could move to 4-1 after today.
1: Okay, who's this Canadian or Quebecer who's signed in the Spanish league?
2: Yes, Nathan Saliba, former member of CF Montreal.
1: Yeah.
2: He has signed with Villarreal from
1: that big team. Yeah.
2: It's a pretty big team in La Liga in Spain, and he's 22 years old from Longueuil, Quebec. Very exciting story. We saw him really break out at the World Cup this past year. Especially, he was the one that was replacing Ismaël Koné after that devastating injury. Nice to see Nathan Saliba, who will also be joining two other Canadians in Villarreal, in Tejon Buchanan and Tanny Oluwaseye. So, really looking forward to seeing that. And if you're looking for a team to root for in Spain, if you're Canadian, I guess Villarreal would be the choice.
1: Now, what about the wonder kid there, the Chilean superstar who came over? Has he scored a million goals yet?
2: I wouldn't call him a wonder kid because he is 37.
1: Well, no, that's
2: Andrew.
1: What they call him, Wonder Boy. That was his nickname. It's been a while.
2: And it's been a while since we've seen that version of Alexis Sanchez. But he's made a couple of appearances, and CF Montreal has a win and a draw in those two appearances. So
1: All right.
2: Going forward, we'll
1: That's
2: see.
1: Pretty good. And my friend Harold says I have to pronounce it Chile. Chile. Not Chile. Chile. He's from Uruguay. that is Peter Briones, TSN 690. It is 6:30 and time for the 6:30 CTV News Update with James Foster. And then we're going to take a look at what this side of the border can do to protect businesses on this side of the border in light of the you-know-what from you-know-where. Before 7 o'clock, we're going to play the Almost Can't Lose quiz. It's a trivia. That's my favorite game we play. 5 questions about Canadian trivia. For tickets to see AC/DC.
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4: 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I'm James Foster with your CTV News Update. Lots of sunshine that we'll get to go and enjoy today. A little bit of cloud rolls in late, but it is nice. It is sunny. Mid-20s for the daytime high. 16 degrees right now. Your weather details are in moments, and here's what is making news. Yeah, more that you-know-what against you-know-where. The city's Auditor General not too kind in the latest report and growing tributes to Dolly Parton. That and more coming up, but first we head on over to the traffic center to see what is the latest for the drive with Debbie Marcellos.
5: Well, James, a busier drive up on the Met West. It's slow from L'Angelier all the way through to DeCary and Laurentian South. Aboard the Met starts to slow at Salaberry. Still in pretty good shape, though, in Laval on the 15 southbound, but it's slow through Saint-Thérèse and Blainville just north of the Laval on southbound Laurentian Autoroute. On the 440 heading westbound in Laval, just at De Laurentides, that's where we have an incident, traffic backing up from Highway 19. And on 13 southbound, it slows from Grande Côte down to St. Rose, and then it's heavy at the 440 down to Sampson. In from the South Shore, it's starting to slow on the up-ramps for the Mercier and Champlain bridges. Think Mexico's just about beaches? Think again. 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
4: In the news, Canada's retaliatory tariffs on nearly 900 U.S. products are set to come into effect next month, marking the latest escalation in the trade war.
6: Ottawa says on September 8th, American steel and aluminum tariffs will be doubled to 50%. The government will also impose 50% tariffs on smartphones, golf clubs, video game consoles, fishing rods, clothing and apparel, furniture and perfumes, among other goods. It will levy a 25% tariff on appliances, agricultural machinery, dairy products, seafood, and certain steel and aluminum derivatives products. And a 15% tariff is also being tacked on a small list of items, including hand tools, air conditioners, and forklifts. Meanwhile, Prime Minister Mark Carney is stressing a Team Canada trade approach in calls with federal opposition leaders. Naira Ahmed, The Canadian Press.
7: Now, despite the tariff temperature being turned up yesterday, in other ways there were efforts to maybe calm things down. CTV's Heather Wright saying that Ontario Premier Doug Ford in particular was striking a very different tone as he took his case against U.S. tariffs to several media outlets south of the border.
8: Doug, you are a lot more mellow right now. I mean, yesterday you were telling the president to kiss your tush.
9: Meanwhile, Doug Ford took to American airwaves again, mellow and encouraging.
10: I got people heated back and forth over the last day, but I really want to just get a deal signed.
11: It's time to get back to the table and let's negotiate a fair deal. I'd rather make a great deal.
7: Back home, Montreal area motorists are facing a chaotic commute, to say the least, this fall, with 42 major construction projects scheduled to jam up your drive. Mobility Montreal confirming that while work continues around the Victoria Bridge and Bonaventure Expressway, there will be fresh bottlenecks for you to enjoy targeting the rest of the island. Commuters can expect delays due to major water main projects on Guy Street, but also upgrades near the Berri-UQAM Metro and a road overhaul of La Fontaine Tunnel also remains under heavy renovation. Quebec's anti-corruption unit has officially submitted its highly anticipated investigation report into Pablo Rodriguez's liberal leadership campaign over to criminal prosecutors. It's now up to the director of criminal and penal prosecutions to analyze that report and evidence and determine if any charges will be laid. However, there have been some leaks that revealed investigators found zero proof backing up those infamous brownie vote buying allegations against Rodriguez. Nonetheless, political analyst Raphael Melançon saying that the damage has been done.
12: The damage on the reputation of the party is done, and it's going to be very hard to turn things around at this point. It's just adding another layer of suspicion regarding the ethics and the integrity of that party on top of the what happened during, you know, the Charest years, the Bastarache Commission, the Charbonneau Commission, and the Brownie Gates added another layer of suspicion.
7: While Rodriguez faces no blame, the separate provincial election watchdog did confirm that its parallel probe is also wrapping up, focusing instead on an independent MNA and a local businessman for obstruction and illegal campaign donations. And there are growing memorials around the world for Dolly Parton, fans gathering in many places to pay their respects to the country music superstar after word of her death.
13: Very giving, community-minded.
14: She was an icon. She was an inspiration.
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16: I think she just broke boundaries, right? Like, she went out there and did things that men were doing in country music, and then Dolly Parton gets out there and with her sparkly outfits and she stands on stage and plays shows.
7: Dolly Parton was 80 years old. More news at ctvnewsmontreal.ca, including a fourth Montreal police officer suspended over racism allegations. Your next CTV News update is at 7 o'clock.
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0: Grand Vicary of the Counting Crows is 60 years old. Today's celebration's coming up this hour, and a chance to win tickets to AC/DC in the Almost Canvas Quiz. We're going to play Trivia. That's Canadian trivia, so we like that. Very clever. Trivia, get it? Huh?
1: Hey.
0: Hey, get it? I'm just, I got to talk. I got to ask Arnie Zweig about this tomorrow on our Money Minute. Global markets were muted as investors awaited another pivotal earnings report from AI heavyweight NVIDIA. So, you know what their analysts expect? This is a chip maker. Not Humpty Dumpty, but, you know, or Lace, but, you know, computer chips. Analysts expect NVIDIA to forecast an 82.8% rise in third quarter sales. So their third quarter sales would be $104 billion in one quarter. You think the world uses a lot of computer chips?
1: Yep. That's why everything costs so much now.
0: That's financial analyst James Foster. Thank you. It's 16 degrees right now at Trudeau Airport. 26 and mainly sunny. That's what we're expecting as things peak out later this afternoon. 18 degrees overnight tonight. A few showers or thunder showers possible tomorrow afternoon. The high tomorrow at 25 degrees. That is CJAD Dormez-vous weather, protecting businesses. 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
0: We're told that we're hitting back in the trade war with the U.S. Ottawa says it will impose dollar-for-dollar counter tariffs on nearly $28 billion worth of American goods, starting on September 8th, while putting $7.5 billion in support on the table for workers and businesses. Jennifer Quaid is Assistant Professor of Law at the University of Ottawa, whose research focuses on competition and business regulation, and she's online. Good morning.
11: Good morning.
0: So tell me, how does something like a trade war throw a wrench in just to the everyday act of doing business?
11: Well, for a country like Canada, that's an export-based economy, so we have lots of businesses that make things or offer services that they sell to others outside of Canada. Our largest market is right next door. It's for sure that imposing extra costs on doing business with our neighbor to the south is going to change the costs for many businesses, and it probably makes it more complicated. I think that's something that isn't talked about a lot because it's, you know, at the end of the day, we're worried about the tariffs, and the businesses are talking about the actual fact that, you know, extra costs are going up. But it's also all the paperwork associated with it. So you're creating hassle and cost, and the other, I think, part of it is you're creating uncertainty. We know that that the president of the United States right now is a very volatile and unpredictable person, and many people think that's part of his strategy, because there's one thing that's very difficult for businesses to sort of incorporate into their day-to-day. It's we don't know what's going to happen next, and that, I think that's what we hear a lot of. So, you know, a trade war like this that keeps sort of shifting and changing and getting worse is bad for business all around.
0: Okay. Is there any point to it really at the end? Will we see Canadian businesses or businesses moving into the United States so they can do business there and not have to deal with this? Is that the goal of the Americans?
11: Well, I mean, I don't have a direct access to what's going on in the mind of the president, but certainly from statements that have been made and the overall approach that animates what's going on in the White House, it does seem very much that the United States would just like to onshore everything it possibly can as a way of building up its own industrial capacity. And one of the reasons for that, I mean, this has, you know, been commented on elsewhere, is that, you know, the U.S. has lost out in a large way, especially in manufacturing, to China. And its solution seems to be to try and take manufacturing from everywhere else to try and get back in the race with China, which is a completely futile effort. But in the short term, that causes a lot of pain for those businesses who operate elsewhere, or who, you know, are now being put in a position where if you want to operate with an access to the U.S. market that isn't fettered by tariffs, you got to move there. I mean, right. Is that realistic? No, of course not. The U.S. can't be the producer of the world, but they're going to try. And in the meantime, when you're a less, economically powerful nation, you may not have any choice.
0: And is it futile because it's just so much cheaper to build things in China than it is in North America?
11: Well, there are a bunch of reasons why, you know, China has an advantage. One of them was historically cheap labor. Now it's really that they have they've made huge inroads and strides into creating basically entirely automated factories, these so-called dark factories that are run, you know, with robots.
0: Yeah.
11: They're way ahead of us on that kind of thing. And I think that, you know, it helps when you have a state that isn't democratically run. And so the Chinese government can decide to do things and just implement them and take measures that are not as easy to do in a messy democracy.
0: What about Buy Canadian, you know, elbows up Buy Canadian program? Does that make any big difference?
11: Well, I mean, it certainly makes people feel better, and there's nothing wrong with you know, individual consumers or people collectively deciding that they want to make choices about what they buy, and you know, that those things can work. Certainly, I think that the overall, you know, just number of products and services that come from the U.S., we can only do that up to a certain point. And we can do it on things that are easy to identify and not things that are harder to identify. You know, I don't think anyone's about to give up their email or the infrastructure that they use to access the internet or to, artificial intelligence tools. So it's much harder to substitute those things, but, you know, they can work. I think the main challenge, and that's something that, you know, government agencies do have to pay attention to, is that we make sure that those who are claiming that they're selling Canadian are in fact, and that we don't have just that becomes one other way to sort of try to snag part of the market, but isn't really true.
0: The $7.5 billion prop up of Canadian businesses. I mean, have you taken a look at this and seeing if it's going to be well placed?
11: The thing about support for businesses, and I mean, I think that the biggest thing here is that, you know, it's being presented, at least for now, as something to support during this period when the tariffs are going to come into effect.
0: Yeah.
11: What's harder is to say, well, we can't permanently have an economy that's supporting, you know, sectors that are waiting for the day that the tariffs come down. So this has to be one part of a bigger strategy. And I think the biggest challenge for the government of Canada and for Canada in general is the time. You know, the time it will take to develop new options and to orient other ways to kind of offset the impact of the American position on Canadian goods and goods in general. And, you know, will we be able to do something? Because just sort of keeping people in a holding pattern, saying, okay, we're gonna make sure you don't fall too hard. I mean, ultimately people will have to pivot. I think the big caveat on that is we will never be able to just not trade with the U.S.
0: Right.
11: So
0: yeah.
11: The hope is that we get to a place where it's not so tense, and that perhaps there's a different administration or different people who understand the mutual benefits of free trade. But we're not there yet, unfortunately, right now.
0: Jennifer, I really do appreciate your time. Thank you.
11: Thank you.
0: Yeah. Jennifer Quaid, Assistant Professor, Faculty of Law at the University of Ottawa. It's 6:48. 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Freshness you can taste, quality you can depend on. Here is Debbie.
12: Well, Andrew, we're looking at a busy drive up on the Met West from Lac-Ordaire into DeCary and Laurentian Autoroute South to board the Met from Salaberry. Also, some delays through Blainville and Saint-Thérèse down to St. Rose on Laurentian Autoroute. But the 13 southbound from the 640, it's stop and go down to Saint-Martin. And in from the South Shore, we have slowdowns for the Champlain Bridge from Milan Boulevard. Mercier on the 138, just slowing after the 207, but it's heavier on the 132. Two up ramp on northbound to carry. It moves well, just slowing now at Royal Mount. 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
0: It's 6:49. The forecast for today, sunny with a high of 26 degrees. It's 16 right now at Trudeau International Airport.
13: The world is not enough, but it is such a perfect place to start my
0: It wasn't my favorite Bond theme. Shirley Manson of Garbage is 60 years old. That's the theme song, World Is Not Enough, from the 1999 Bond film of the same name. Celebrations at CJD.com. Canadian Paralympian and Man in Motion fundraiser Rick Hansen is 69. What else do we have for you? NBA All-Star James Harden is 37. Actress Melissa McCarthy is 56. And born on this date in 1819, Albert, as in Prince Albert, husband of Queen Victoria. He died in 1861. Okay. All right. This would have been Mother Teresa's birthday as well. She was born in 1910, 650. The celebrations at CJ80.com. I want to hear about the big moments in your life. Oh, there's in the Dorval Neeson household, there's a big celebration today. Beverly Wong. Happy birthday. Love Patrick and the kids. And what is this? Good day, everyone. Hope you're having a great day. Dear Andrew Carter, my name is Jenny, and today my wife and I are celebrating our 37-year anniversary. Now my wife drives to work between 6:40 and 7:25. If you could say this, hi, this would be great. Hi. Hello, Anna. Happy 37th anniversary to my beautiful wife, Anna D. You are the heart and soul of our family from that first date way back in the late 80s. I kept my word that I would marry you, and I would do it all over again in a heartbeat. I love you. That's so romantic. That reminds you. I watched, you ever seen the movie Big Fish? Watch the movie Big Fish with Ewan McGregor when he, at the beginning of the movie, when he says he's going to marry that woman. And he works at the circus for 2 years so that every once a month, Danny DeVito's character tell him one thing about this girl that he's going to marry, that he loves. So I'm watching that last night, Kira. You've seen this movie. Bawling my eyes out, which I always do. If you haven't seen Big Fish, you gotta watch this
14: movie.
0: It's
14: so good.
0: It's such a beautiful
14: film. Masterpiece, actually.
0: Yes.
14: Yeah.
0: Absolute masterpiece. So that reminds me that, so Gianni and Anna have this, love, just like in Big Fish. 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
0: It is 6:56, and that music means can only mean one thing. Well, it could mean two things. It could mean that Jimmy G pressed the wrong button, but in this case, no. It's time to play the Almost Catless Quiz, and Craig is on the line. You in El Perot right now, Craig?
25: I am.
0: Okay,
25: just now, finished work.
0: Are you? You drive an armored armored truck?
25: Yeah, I'm a millionaire for 24 hours.
0: For 24 hours. And do you carry a gun?
25: I do.
0: Really? Wow. It's funny, my mother was scared of two things. One was the dentist and the other were the armored cars that were outside. We always had to wait until they were finished with their delivery before we went in.
25: Yeah, when we walk into the supermarket, we usually get a wide berth.
0: But you've never had any trouble, have you, Craig?
25: I've had some incidents, but never anything that turned out to be too serious.
0: Okay. Well, hopefully it'll stay like that. Very interesting. So, okay, just before, I guess you're off to bed pretty soon.
25: I am, yeah. I was just about to kick off my shoes and relax, but then I heard the cue to call. So.
0: Yeah, okay, so let's get this, and we're going to play trivia, Canadian trivia. Get three or so correct, Craig, and you'll be the winner of these AC/DC tickets. Okey-dokey.
25: Sounds good. My wife is a newly Canadian citizen from France, so
0: oh, yeah.
25: she'll be keenly listening if I make any mistakes.
0: Well,
25: she had to do all these tests.
0: From France. What international prize was awarded to Lester B. Pearson in 1957? Was it the Booker Prize, the Nobel Peace Prize, or the Polaris Prize?
25: The only one I recognize is B.
0: It was the Nobel Peace Prize. You are correct. Lieutenant Colonel John McCrae served as a medical officer in the First World War, and after a particularly tough day in surgery, wrote what is considered to be Canada's most famous war poem. And in fact, it's read every Remembrance Day. What is it called?
25: Flanders Field?
0: That's right. In Flanders Fields, the poppies blow between the crosses, row and row. Who was the first Canadian in space?
25: Was it? I don't know. Was Buzz? No, Buzz wasn't Canadian. No. I don't know.
0: No. Well, you kick yourself because good guy too. Mark Garneau. Great man. Not a great golfer, but that's where I first met him. Good guy.
25: Well, that means you beat him, didn't you?
0: We don't keep score and things like that.
25: Okay.
0: What were the four provinces created by the BNA Act, the British North America Act? The original four provinces.
25: Oh man, you're not going to give me multiple choice. I don't know.
0: I'll give you multiple choice. You want me to name all 10 provinces and then you can choose four of them? Well, you gotta think. Let's think this through, okay?
25: I would say probably Quebec, Ontario.
0: Yeah, that makes sense. And then, so they would be other ones that would be, you're probably gonna look east after that. Probably not west at that point.
25: What's east would be, New Brunswick.
0: Yeah. And?
25: And what's next? I don't know. Labrador, does that count?
0: No. You're going. Keep going.
25: No.
0: Stay on land and keep going east from New Brunswick. Keep going east from New Brunswick.
25: Know.
0: Yeah.
25: I don't know.
0: You do know. Of course you know.
25: PEI, but that's an island.
0: No, you're still going to stay on land. You're thinking. It's not Scotland, but it's New Scotland.
25: Nova Scotia.
0: Okay. Greg, you have a great day, okay? Drive safe.
25: Okay. Thank you.
0: Be good. Be safe. It is 7 o'clock. John Moore on the way with a look at, the life and some memories that he has of, Dolly Parton.
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2: 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It's 7 o'clock. I'm James Foster with your CTV News Update. It's going to be a very nice day today. Lots of sunshine, mid-20s for the daytime high, 16 degrees right now. Your weather details are in moments, and here's what is making news. Could there be a retaliation to Canada's retaliation? The latest Auditor General report highlighting some serious failures by the city, and Shea Doris gets the money that it needs. All that and more coming up, but first we need to head on over to the traffic center and see what is the latest on the roads with Debbie Marcellos.
3: It's a very busy drive on the Met West from Lac-Ordaire into DeCarrie. And northbound DeCarrie, we have an incident now at Royal Mount, so it is backing up before Jean Talon. On the eastbound Trans-Canada, it slows before Côte-de-Liesse to board DeCarrie South, almost at Cavendish. In from the south shore, Champlain Bridge is from Milan Boulevard. Mercier slows on the up-ramps, but heavier on the 132, backing up from Big Bear on the 132. We are seeing delays as well in from Laval, 13 southbound from the 640. Intermittent volume all the way down to the Bisson Bridge, Laurentian southbound, heavy through Blainville and Saint-Thérèse, and then in Montreal from Salaberry to the Metropolitan. There's no shortcut for saving time, but saving money is simple. 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
2: In the news, federal government unveiling its hit back against the U.S. tariffs yesterday and plans to match those tariffs dollar for dollar starting on September the 8th. Those details came alongside a $7.5 billion aid package for workers and businesses that are impacted by the trade war. Now, south of the border, one Democratic governor believes that this will force the U.S. to reverse trade policies that are targeting Canada. California's Gavin Newsom spoke with CTV News.
4: I think it's a matter of days, if not weeks, at the latest, where he completely flips on this and then tries to save face. It will be all about saving face, the ego at play here.
2: Now, it could also, however, have the opposite effect. A report now that the Trump administration is threatening another massive wave of economic penalties against Canada. A White House official telling Bloomberg that discussions are taking place and officials are actively weighing higher import duties after Prime Minister Mark Carney retaliated with the matching 50% tariffs on $20 billion worth of American dairy steel and electronics. The Canadian counter tariffs are scheduled to officially kick in on September the 8th, targeting key industrial manufacturing states like Ohio, Michigan, and California. A scathing annual report from Montreal's Auditor General revealing severe City Hall oversight failures, from overspent travel funds to a critical lack of emergency shelter space. Auditor General André Cassette discovering that more than half of the audited hotel and meal expenses for local officials exceeded federal benchmarks. At the same time, her team's investigation uncovered a dangerous hole in disaster planning, warning that Montreal lacks the designated space to shelter its population in the event of a major catastrophe. City also falling behind on recycling goals and failing to enforce waste collection fines. 2 years after acquiring the Fulford building downtown, Shea Doris is getting the funding that it needs to open it. CTV's Kelly Gregg has the details.
5: Ottawa is giving the province $50 million over 2 years to help victims of gender-based violence. Some of that money is going towards Shea Doris, which is renovating the Fulford building so it can be both a day shelter and a temporary home for women fleeing violence.
6: This particular building will not only have 20 rooms for people who are seeking to rebuild their lives, it will also offer a hub for the other services Shea Doris provides, which include meals and psychosocial services, medical services, financial assistance, and all kinds of other, like financial services and all kinds of other help for them.
5: The building is scheduled to open in 2028.
2: And a former NFL player with the San Diego Chargers has invented a football helmet that's designed to reduce concussions.
7: Carlos Bradley played with the Chargers from 1981 to 1985. He says he's now on a mission to improve safety with a specialized helmet cover to change the game. Bradley's safer helmet cover is made of polyurethane. It attaches directly under the helmet and absorbs kinetic energy caused by hard hits. He says the design targets the most vulnerable areas of a player's head, the side and back. A 2024 high school study revealed that utilizing the safer helmet cover reduced the overall risk of concussions by 48%. I'm Tammy Trujillo.
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27: Jolene, I'm begging of you, please don't take my man.
0: John Moore met Dolly Parton a couple of times, and he has some reflections on his experience. As we learned yesterday, Dolly Parton had died at the age of 80. What is a cargo bike and why is everybody getting theirs stolen? Nothing worse than getting your bike stolen, I'm telling you. Eh?
2: You know, it's,
0: you ever had your bike stolen?
2: I never had mine, but we actually found out the other day that my wife's bike was stolen. We don't know when, because it was just on the side of the house, and we just realized it the other day. We went, hey, your bike's not there. She's like, oh, I guess it was stolen.
0: It's the worst. I had a sweet, sweet high handlebars, or it was orange. I was 9 years old. stolen from the Doorbell Community Center.
1: Ugh.
0: I went in for like 10 minutes. Banana seat, high handlebars, could ride it with no hands, make a cool skid, you know.
1: Oh,
0: it was the
1: skids.
0: Best.
1: The
0: skids. It was like the love of my life. It was the first love of my life. And they stole it. We're going to speak with a Griffintown resident who got it was a little more valuable than the one I got stolen. And apparently this is becoming a real problem. Oh, by the way, why did the sausage quit playing baseball? Why did the sausage quit playing baseball?
1: I don't know, Andrew, why?
0: Because he was the worst on the team. He was the worst on the team. Okay.
1: It's going to be one of those days.
0: Sunshine, high of 26 degrees for today. Cloudy overnight, partly cloudy with a low of 18. A chance of a shower or two in the afternoon or a thunder shower tomorrow. High of 25 degrees. 16 right now at Trudeau International Airport. That is CJAD. Dormez-vous weather.
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0: Yeah, you're seeing these around town. Big, often electric bicycles carrying kids, groceries, even pets. Cargo bikes becoming increasingly popular. They are expensive. And one Griffintown family recently lost a cargo bike worth thousands in a theft that was actually caught on camera. The owner, Kim Bruno, has turned to social media and what you might call a team of bounty bike hunters, people in the community keeping their eyes open, helping to look for stolen bikes. Kim is on the line. Good morning, Kim.
18: Good morning, Andrew.
0: Sorry to hear your bike was stolen. I mean, it's been a long time since I had mine stolen, but it's nothing worse. And I mean, really.
18: It's harder to explain to a three-year-old while our family bike's been stolen.
0: Yeah. So tell me about this bike.
18: So it's a cargo bike. It's a beautiful little cargo bike, which I used to carry my family. So a cargo bike is basically a bicycle that has a compartment in the front. Some people use it for groceries, deliveries. I use it for my baby and my dogs, and it is our main mode of transportation. Sorry, in the summer.
0: Okay, and how much is this thing worth?
18: It's about $10,000.
0: About $10,000, and it's an electric one, or is it?
18: It's an electric one, yes.
0: Yeah. $10,000. So you did everything you were supposed to, from what I understand, right? You had it locked in like a in the garage of your condo.
18: Correct. So it's in a private garage. It was locked. I bought an expensive lock, which is what this tour advised me to do. But unfortunately, no matter how expensive the lock, it took the guy about a minute to get through. They basically waited for the garage door to open. They snuck in with a stolen bicycle, their tools. They went all around the garage, found the most expensive bikes, cut the lock, left with it. And they left behind their own stolen bicycle. So unfortunately, it's not something that you can very much prevent, in a sense that I cannot have, let's say, security posted in front of the garage 24/7 for everybody coming in and out. So we're in a bit of a predicament because this one is very hard to prevent.
0: Yeah, no kidding. Is there anything you could have done differently?
18: Come to think of it, you know, they talk about putting GPS on bikes now. Obviously, right, I think putting a tracker, some sort of tracker or AirTag on it would have been great. Keeping it in the condo, but given the size of a cargo bike, it's very, very difficult. In Europe, we see a lot of secured areas, but when I lived in Nuns Island before, even in the locker inside the garage in locked areas, they still came and stole two of our bikes. So I think it's increasing. There's about, I think it's about 2,600 reported thefts per year in Montreal.
0: Really?
18: And, you know, there's a ton of them that are not even reporting. Right. So we're looking at 10 plus bicycles per day that are being stolen. So it's getting to be a very big problem around town.
0: And this cargo bike is more valuable than some people's cars.
18: Absolutely.
0: You know, so what was the reaction of the police when you went to them?
18: I thought that they would care, especially that the penal consequences are much higher if you steal something that is above $5,000.
0: Yeah.
18: But they did not care. They gave me a police report and they said, listen, call your insurance, go back home. But I told them, listen, I went, I got the camera footage from the building. I have the guy's face. I also had his old bike with his fingerprints and ADN, and I was like, maybe you could just run through your system, see if he's already known by you. But they never called back.
0: Really?
18: They never acted on any of it. They didn't call back. They just didn't care. We had a few leads online. I also said, oh, you know, somebody said they spotted it there. Can we go see? I didn't want to go alone.
0: Yeah.
18: But they said, no, you're on your own. So basically, if you find your bicycle, if I find it, it is my job to go get it back. They won't. Because they say, if you find it, then we would have to do, you know, okay. It would take a lot of time and resources. So you can basically steal your stolen bike back. And that's it.
0: It's kind of ironic that in a city that prides itself on its bike paths and spends so much money and time on bike paths that they wouldn't take bicycle theft more seriously.
18: It's also my point. You know, they've been pushing for years. I live in Griffintown.
0: Yeah.
18: We have bike paths everywhere. I have a car, but I try to, you know, embrace the bike path way of life. And I do it, but I do it with a family. So obviously I need a cargo bike. I have two dogs. There's so many things going in. But there's nobody helping us in these cases. I think, and it's my opinion only, but because the police is not doing anything, because there are no consequences, there's nothing stopping them, whether it's a $10,000 bike or a $500 bike, nothing is stopping them. So I think there should be harder consequences or maybe a unit that is based on that, because the internet and my friends and I have been doing a lot more than what the police has been doing. And I'm still hoping to find it. But yesterday I had a funny story because I told your researcher, yesterday we got an anonymous call for a bike exactly like mine that had been stolen. It was found in a camp. And the guy called us wanting a reward for it.
0: Uh-huh.
18: But he was like a little bounty hunter going through camps. But you know what? For $300, they got this little family also got their cargo bike back. So I'm keeping hope with the help of the community that I will find mine.
0: Now, what is insurance? Is it covered by insurance?
18: So the insurance, the house insurance will cover about a third of the price.
0: Oh, boy.
18: So I'd rather pay $300.
0: Okay, so yeah, so no more, cargo bike for a while for you.
18: I mean, it's still our main mode of transportation in the summer, but for now, I will wait until next season for sure. And I'm still hoping, like I said, the other bike that was recovered yesterday took about 4 months to be found.
0: Okay.
18: I have a good online community, so people have been sharing the ad, I'd say about 3,000 times so far. I have people looking on Marketplace and Kijiji every day, all day, going through camps, through alleys. Like, I'm very grateful for that community. I put posters in pawn shops and all around the city, so I'm hoping that something will come up.
0: Tell me about your dogs. What kind of dogs do you have that ride in this thing?
18: We have two little poodles. So
0: do they like that? Do they?
18: They love it.
0: Really?
18: And they're attached in it. So my 3-year-old and the two dogs are sitting next to each other. They have their little treats, their little water, their books, their toys.
0: It's
18: really adorable.
0: Yeah. Okay. Well, I wish y'all good luck. I thank you for your time, Kim.
18: Thank you so much, Andrew. Okay. Have a great day.
0: Kim Bruno lives in Griffintown. Got her cargo bike stolen. Isn't that $10,000 she did everything right. It's not right. It's not fair. 718. And watching your ride in, CJ 8800 traffic is brought to you by Supermarché Ackervan, where fresh hot bread is baked on the spot.

0: 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Debbie.
1: Well, Andrew, just looking over at the Illitoop Bridge, can see it's bunching up right at the entrance of the span in from Vaudreuil on the eastbound 40. And I went to see what's going on. It looks like it's just sun glare. So folks are slowing down because it's blinding. And it's slowing as well through Île Perrot. You've got the traffic lights to deal with on Highway 20 East. Northbound to Carrie, an incident at Royal Mount. Traffic backing up now at Sherbrooke. Southbound to Carrie, heavy to Jean Talon. It backs up on the eastbound Trans-Canada to Bord de Carrie South from before Côte de Liesse. It's heavy on the Met West from L'Angelier, solid all the way into De Carry. Laurentian southbound moves well now to board the Metropolitan, but it is heavy from Blainville down to Curie-la-Belle. 13 southbound from Grande Côte, heavy to the Bisson Bridge. And in from the South Shore, Champlain Bridge is from the tracks. Mercier slows on the up ramps. Think Mexico is just about beaches? Think again. 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Your next report at 7:30.
0: It is 7:19. And the forecast for today, mainly sunny and a high of 26 degrees, a beautiful day on the way. Right now at Trudeau International Airport, it is 17 under a mainly sunny sky. Still to come, the Jays were making a comeback in the ninth inning last night, and then that was kind of a dumb move. We have Peter Vrionis on sports, and John Moore on the passing of Dolly Parton next.
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0: John Moore on entertainment, and Dolly Parton passed away yesterday. Brief battle. We were told she was secretly battling cancer.
12: Yeah, well, she said not long ago she was calling off a tour, and she said she had some health issues, but she was going to be okay. But I guess she was trying to, you know, insulate against sort of the outreach there would have been if everybody knew that she was dying. But what an incredible person in every way. I mean, an incredible songwriter, performer. She was a fantastic actress. She was a philanthropist. And she was just the sweetest person you could ever meet. I was one of just a handful of people who was chosen 10 years ago to sit down with her and do interviews. And she was amazing. And then about, I don't know, a year later, she was booked on my show again, and she just opened up and said, "Hello, John Moore." And I thought, okay, I am basking in the sun of Dolly Parton.
0: What do you remember about her physically? Like, was she 5 foot nothing? Like, was she a tiny little person?
12: She's a tiny little person, but of course she dressed spectacularly, yeah. And she was always famous for being somewhat fulsome, I guess we could say. Yeah. And what was interesting in meeting her, actually, was

0: they set up two different fake living rooms, and they were identical. So you would, she'd be in one doing an interview, and you'd go into the other one and sit down in the chair and wait, and then she would come in, and it was just like, oh my God, I cannot believe I'm meeting Dolly Parton. One of the things we talked about in that conversation was, I said, do people take advantage of the idea that you're not so smart, and that is one of the keys to you doing business? And she said, absolutely. And it was part of, I mean, she was this towering business person between her records and Dollywood and all that kind of stuff. So I asked her, actually, okay, so, you know, what are you worth?
1: Hey, I count my blessings more than I count my money. Well, I like the business end of things. I try to keep my mind on my business. My daddy always told me that. I got my business sense from my dad. And he was always saying, don't you ever let people take advantage of you. You be smart. You keep your own stuff. You know, keep your eggs in your basket. So I got a lot of good help from my dad. But I've been very blessed. I've had a lot of wonderful people helping me out with a lot of the business things that I'm in. And don't you believe all them numbers people quote? They're always saying that sort of thing.
2: That's amazing. Yeah. The fourth of 12 children.
0: I know. And dirt poor when she was growing up. Yeah. But it's estimated she probably has a net worth of $500 million.
2: Has Australia banned artificial intelligence generated music?
0: Apparently, there's a cover of Madonna's Like a Prayer that was done by AI, and yeah, it became a radio hit. It went to number two. So okay, Australia is now banning AI-generated music on the charts at the very least. So it's not a government thing. It's an industry thing. But I find this really fascinating because it's kind of, for me, like Milli Vanilli. Remember when Milli Vanilli, we found out that the two guys were just lip-syncing for some other guy who recorded the music. So they took their Grammys away. And I thought, yeah, but the music is still the music, right?
2: They should have given the Grammy to the other guy, other guys who sang it. Yeah, it's weird.
0: And when it comes to AI-generated music, I appreciate there's probably a lot of musicians and actors listening to me right now saying, no, we can't let them take over. But, I mean, if AI creates a song that people like, then, you know, what's the big deal?
2: How'd that song go? Girl, you know it's true. That one? I love you. Yeah.
0: And then there's a whole history. I mean, we could play a parlor game here of songs that were created as nonsense songs. For example, What Does the Fox Say? And then there's this Italian guy who came out with a song that was just gibberish, but it was a tribute to American music in the 1970s. Yeah. I mean, there's a long history of stuff that is generated almost to mock the industry that people tend to like.
2: John, you have a good day.
0: And
2: have a great day.
0: You.
2: And also, yeah, John Moore, CJAD Entertainment. Peter Vionis, TSN 690, and you said it, buddy. The Jays have to climb over a lot of teams to get to that wild card spot, and it's not looking good after a 5-3 loss last night to Kansas City.
3: Well, you tell me, Andrew, do you still believe?
2: Of course I do.
3: Well, if you believe, then I believe that the Blue Jays have a chance.
2: All I have to do is turn off the television if I get frustrated with them not winning. I mean, that's all I have to do. I've got nothing. I got no skin in this game at all.
3: What a frustrating way for them to lose yesterday. I mean, they were down and out pretty much all game long. And then you get to the ninth inning. They finally get a hit with a runner in scoring position. And then Nathan Lucas runs into the final out at second base. What are you doing? What are you doing?
2: What are you doing?
3: I just did not understand when I was watching that live in real time, but now they're three games back of the final wild card spot. Their final 29 games are against teams that are either 500 or under 500. So they're going to have a chance to make up some ground here, but I guess it all restarts tonight. It's one step forward, two steps back for this team. That's how it's been all year long, Andrew.
2: Okay. So, who are these kids at the Little League World Series?
3: Yes, they are from BC. They have been doing an incredible job this entire tournament. They are now 3-1. They beat South Korea yesterday, which is not...
4: That would be big, right?
3: Yeah, that's huge. Yeah, that's big. I mean, you don't really look at odds for the Little League World Series, but they were pretty heavy underdogs in that one. And they had actually lost their first game of the Little League World Series this year to South Korea, 8-0. So they beat them 5-1 yesterday. Good. They stave off elimination, and they will be taking on Japan today, looking to move into the international final.
2: I imagine Japan's pretty good team.
3: Japan is pretty good, but South South Korea was one of the better teams in that bracket. So very impressive by the kids from BC, and let's see if they could move to 4-1 after today.
2: Okay, who's this Canadian or Quebecer who's signed in the Spanish league?
3: Yes, Nathan Saliba, former member of CF Montreal.
2: Yeah.
3: He has signed with Villarreal from
2: that big team. Yeah.
3: It's a pretty big team in La Liga in Spain. And he's 22 years old from Longueuil, Quebec. Very exciting story. We saw him really break out at the World Cup this past year. Especially he was the one that was replacing Ismaël Koné after that devastating injury. Nice to see Nathan Saliba, who will also be joining two other Canadians in Villarreal in Tejon Buchanan and Tanny Oluwaseyi. So really looking forward to seeing that. And if you're looking for a team to root for in Spain, if you're Canadian, I guess Villarreal would be the choice.
2: Now, what about the wonder kid there, the Chilean superstar who came over? Has he scored a million goals yet?
3: I wouldn't call him a wonder kid because he is 37.
2: Well, no, that's
3: Andrew.
2: What they call him, Wonder Boy. That was his nickname. Like in the, it has been a while, but that's what they used to call him.
3: Yes, it has been a while, and it's been a while since we've seen that version of Alexis Sanchez. But he's made a couple of appearances, and CF Montreal has a win and a draw in those two appearances. So
2: All right.
3: Going forward, we'll
2: That's
3: see.
2: Pretty good. And my friend Harold says I have to pronounce it Chile. Chile, not Chile. Chile. He's from Uruguay. that is Peter Vriones, TSN 690. This ought to be good. Premier Doug Ford has a press conference scheduled for this afternoon in Vaughan. So what's going to happen there? I guess he'll get a lot more attention than he normally would. Tom Mulcair is going to join me after the 7:30 news with James Foster.
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5: 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I'm James Foster with your CTV News update. A nice day today with lots of sunshine and mid-20s for the daytime high. 17 degrees right now as we continue to climb. Your weather details are in moments, and here's what is making news. A fourth police officer suspended over racism allegations. More and more kids are getting seriously injured on e-scooters, and fake squishy dumplings are burning kids. All that and more coming up, but first, let's head on over to the traffic center and ask Debbie Marcellos what the major problem spots are right now.
6: Well, northbound Icarie is just bumper to bumper, not moving now because of an accident right at Royal Mount, blocking 3 out of the 4 lanes available right at the top. And so traffic slows from Turcotte, and on 15 north, the Tobord Turcotte, that's backing up from Atwater. On 20 west, it slows at Angrignon-Ferville-Saint-Pierre, eastbound side of the 20 at 32nd Avenue, eastbound Trans-Canada, moving quite well. There's just a minor resistance in Vaudreuil to board the Illator Bridge. Looks like sun glare is the biggest factor, and then it's heavy at Côte de l'Est to board Dakarie South. Heavy on the Met West from L'Angelier to Dakarie. 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Your next report at 7:45.
5: In the news, the Montreal Police Department announcing yesterday that it has suspended a fourth patrol officer connected to an ongoing investigation into alleged systemic racism at Station 39 in Montreal North. SPVM confirming the disciplinary action following the widening internal affairs probe into the precinct. Investigators say this latest suspension is targeting an active constable accused of participating in racially motivated misconduct and profiling against local residents. Police Chief Fadi Dagar had previously addressed the escalating crisis, reiterating that the department maintains absolute zero tolerance for discriminatory behavior within its ranks. Hospitalizations linked to electric scooters have skyrocketed by 40% across Canada over the last year. The latest data from the Canadian Institute for Health Information shows that e-scooter injuries triggered 830 47 hospital admissions last year. That's up from 601 the year prior. The numbers have sparked an urgent warning from health officials, who are in particular raising the red flag, saying that the study is painting a dangerous portrait for kids 15 and under, whose hospitalization rates have nearly tripled over the same period. Medical experts note that severe bone fractures, concussions, and even traumatic brain injuries remain some of the most frequent serious injuries. Quebec, Ontario, BC, and Alberta seeing the highest number of injuries. The federal government has unveiled its hit back against U.S. tariffs and plans to match those tariffs dollar for dollar starting September the 8th. The details came alongside a $7.5 billion aid package for workers and businesses that have been impacted by the trade war. CTV's Mike LeCouture has some of the details.
7: Tariffs on U.S. steel and aluminum will go from 25% to 50%. Other goods seeing levies at that rate include perfumes and makeup and honey.
8: We're also targeting products that will target states in the U.S. And so we're being wise and strategic to put political pressure.
7: And government officials couldn't put a number on how these measures will impact the economy on this side of the border.
9: We will publish our estimate when we come to the budget. This is really about supporting Canada.
5: Country music icon and American original Dolly Parton dying in Nashville at the age of 80 yesterday. ABC's Sophie Flay has more.
10: She was asked way back in 1982 what she would want her tombstone to say.
11: I want the tombstone to say, she should be lying here. I don't know where she went.
10: Dolly chose the song for her funeral, an old gospel hymn, her father's favorite.
11: If we

0: And Amazon Canada has removed many off-brand squishy dumpling toys following safety concerns, as reports show that there could be potentially serious health hazards. They're often marketed as calming sensory tools. Basically, you take them in your hand, you start squishing them, you're supposed to calm down.
1: Yeah. Aaron Rand has one of these. He leaves in the studio sometimes.
0: Uh-oh. Watch out there, Andrew. Yeah. Safety officials have found that there are some counterfeit toys out there.
1: Oh, no.
0: Yeah, well, the counterfeit ones you really want to watch out for, because they contain toxic chemicals leading to serious health risk and burns if the toys break open. According to cases that have been reported, the sticky gel from inside the squishy toys has left kids with red, irritated, or even peeling skin. In an email shared with CTV News, Amazon has confirmed that some toys in question have been removed from its website, but... you know, they still keep popping up. In addition, Amazon saying it's now requiring all products offered to comply with applicable laws, regulation, and Amazon policies. More news at ctvnewsmontreal.ca, and your next CTV News update is at 8 o'clock.
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3: 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The worker was struck while the aircraft was reversing. The Transportation Safety Board is deploying a team of investigators.
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0: Lion King. Musical continues tonight at Sal Woodford Pelche Plasters Art, 7:30. And that's something, if you've never seen it, should go see it, especially if you watch the cartoon movie over and over and over again. It's just beautiful. I mean, it's emotional, it's moving. But then I cry at dog food commercials, so.
1: I made you cry this morning.
0: You did. It's the Dolly Parton.
1: I apologize for that.
0: It's the Dolly Parton stuff, you know. I'm very fragile.
1: I also hit that song pretty good in terms of the timing and everything with the, so. Sorry about that.
0: That's okay. That's okay. Tom Mulcair is on the way. The forecast for today, we're looking at sunshine, high of 26 degrees. It's 17 right now. Beautiful morning at Trudeau Airport. Tomorrow should be okay in the morning. A chance of a shower or a thunder shower in the afternoon. The high tomorrow at 25 degrees, and then a little bit cooler on Friday, 21 for the high with a slight chance of showers. As I mentioned, nice fresh air, 17 degrees at Trudeau International Airport. 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Good morning, Tom.
2: Hey, good morning, Andrew.
0: Hey, so Doug Ford's having a press conference in Vaughan, Ontario this afternoon. That should be well attended.
2: He's certainly been providing the entertainment. I think he's going to try to calm it down. He's got some very smart people around him, some of them I work with, and they're going to say, hey, boss, you've had your fun, but you're still the premier of Canada's largest province, and you've got to show a little bit of dignity. Doesn't mean he won't be taking his pot shots at Trump, because he seems to be enjoying the attention, and Trump is, like, you can see that this guy has spent his career needling other people. When he went straight to Doug Ford's late brother, Rob Ford, calling him the late, great Rob Ford, despite all Rob Ford's obvious, well-documented problems, you knew that he was doing something very personal. It was based on the Trump way. He just knows the best way to go after an adversary. But I do think that Doug Ford gave a pretty good accounting of himself, but we can avoid anatomical references from now on. I think everybody will come out ahead.
0: Okay. New poll that came out yesterday shows Rachette Sokak benefiting from the tariff crisis. We talked about this before, and this is somehow... It's so funny because this is the separatists are somehow blaming Mark Carney for this.
2: It's fabulous. I live, you know, as you know, I work at least as much on the French side. So, you know, a bunch of the colleagues that I work with are dyed-in-the-wool separatists and will do everything they can to pull the covers over to their side. And I was with one fellow yesterday, very smart guy, and he just said, Carney's tariffs are so dangerous. And the other person on the panel with me, we both looked at him and said, what do you mean? What are you talking about? But it was the line of the day. It was the line that the Parti Québécois had come up with, because they have got nothing. And I think that's the biggest problem that they've got right now. Plus, Saint-Pierre Plamondon was saying, it's very damaging for Quebec what Carney is doing. Actually, no, it's very damaging for Quebec what Donald Trump is doing, and we're trying to push back without hurting our own businesses and without hurting consumers. And we're doing it as well as we can, keeping it within reason. It was a very moderated reply, dollar for dollar, exactly as had been promised by Carney. But anyway, that's where we are. Everybody's going to try to shape this thing in the way that they can. But to your original point about what the polls are starting to show, and Jean-Marc Léger, who's a really smart guy, went straight to the point that you and I have been making going back to before the holidays, which is people are looking for a vehicle to defeat the separatists and avoid the threat of separation, a referendum, and all the attendant chaos and damage to the economy and everything else in Quebec. And it's starting to shape up, and this is the key observation of Léger, it's starting to shape up that in the minds of most people, that vehicle seems to be the CAQ. So the Liberals used to have a hold on being the anti-separatist force, but they're being more and more reduced to their final redoubt in Montreal and the area. And the CAQ is able to talk to Anglophones like never before. There has been a change of tone by Christine Fréchette, and she's not naming and scapegoating minorities the way François Legault used to always do it. And it's starting to pay off. So let's keep an eye on it. The campaign itself starts, you know, the starting gun is tomorrow. That's what we're expecting anyway, the actual start of the campaign. And we'll see who's got the momentum? The movement right now for the Patsikimiqua is downwards. And they're trying to hit every button on their dashboard. They're coming up with new candidates. They're trying to put a spin on the economic side. Because Paul Saint-Pierre Plamondon has never managed the night shift in a Dairy Queen. He's never had a job in the real world, managing things anyway. And so this is a huge problem for him, his credibility. So he tried to bring out a former finance minister and a few people like that for the PQ, but it's not working. And the guy to keep an eye on, especially in the Quebec City region, when we broke through Andrew, with the famous orange wave with Jack Layton in 2011, we ran the pool table. We took every single seat in the Quebec City area. That's about 18 seats for the wider Quebec City area. It's huge. And it looks like the bulk of them are going to tip to Éric Duhaime's Conservative Party this time around. And he's playing it very smart. It's very rare for a politician to simply admit, no, we know we're not going to win this election. But we do think you should give us the balance of power because we have an economic view that would reel in the consistent deficits and the bloated civil service and everything like that. And even in a city comprised of civil servants, that message is getting through. So keep an eye on Duhaime because this thing ain't over.
0: Canada announces a retaliatory tariffs on 700 U.S. products. So what do you think, comes next? Because it just seems, I don't know anything about, trade. I don't know anything about how the economy works. Just very broad strokes. But I'm thinking Donald Trump's been, pulling numbers out of his rear end. He could just come around and say 200%, 500%. He doesn't even understand math, I don't think. So what do you think is next here?
2: Well, let's not forget about the gem that Trump came up with later in the day after you and I spoke yesterday, saying, I love French Canadians. I never said that. Well, of course he did. But it was through Lutnick. And it was apparently Lutnick who trundled this stuff into the meeting and started saying, oh, get rid of these French language requirements. And, of course, that provoked an absolutely predictable reaction from the Canadian side, which was, stuff it. We're getting on the plane and we're leaving. So they even sent in Jameson Greer, who, frankly, I thought had higher values than that. He seems to be a man of deep faith. And for him to be standing in front of the cameras yesterday, just sputtering nonsense and saying stuff that he knows is not true. So that J.D. Vance would openly lie into a microphone to back Donald Trump, absolutely expected. That Donald Trump would lie, well, he lies all the time, so that's expected. But the truth about this thing is, there's a record of everything that got discussed in those meeting rooms. What I find smart on the Canadian side is not to riposte line for line. But the bit about French is true. And by the way, we had a little bit too much fun with this in one of the French shows I was doing yesterday. And it was me. I just said, look, Donald Trump says he wants to make Canada the 51st state. So I guess that means that French becomes an official language of the United States, which sent everybody into gales of laughter because, of course, that wouldn't happen either. But it's where we are right now.
0: Okay, Tom, so back to my original question.
2: Yeah.
0: Donald Trump seems kind of erratic in what comes out of his mouth.
2: And irrational.
0: Well, however you want to describe it. But, what's next? Is he going to pull some sort of big number out of his rear end?
2: No. And I always go to the dates in this discussion. I find the date of September 8th by Carney revealing. Because Carney could have said they came into force yesterday, but he's saying it's coming into force on the Tuesday after Labor Day. There's a little bit of a spread there, almost 2 weeks from the day he announced it. Trump is saying that his next big blow is going to come on January 1st, 2027. So everybody's trying to give themselves a little bit of space around this because the fact that it broke off was absolutely predictable because you can't threaten one of Canada's two official languages. But at the same time, the Americans have a deep interest in seeing this thing through. They are as connected to us as we are to them, although they're 8 times larger in terms of population and 12 times larger in terms of economy. So Trump knows that this deal is in his own best interest, and he's going to try to get to something, but he can't back down. He can't do the taco thing again. Trump always chickens out. He's got to try to finesse it, and he's going to say that he got a much better deal and that Canada gave him everything he wants when he finally backs down on a bunch of the stupid stuff that he has.
0: Final question for you, because we're running out of time, and I hate to, interrupt you. But the $7.5 billion to support Canadian businesses and industries affected by this, this has to be a temporary move. We can't base our economy on this. So how long does this go into effect?
2: I would say that you have to be able to do it for the 2 years that Trump is going to still be there, in case. But I don't think it'll have to last that long. I think that we're looking at something that will be done around the time of the Christmas holidays, either just before or just after. You know, the Trump threat is for January 1st. Cooler heads will prevail. And there's no magic person, no Simon Reisman, you know, the guy who did the free trade agreement and prior to that, the auto pact. There's no hero in the wings that you can just send down. This is going to have to be a discussion between Donald Trump and Mark Carney. And I think that that's the way it's going to get settled.
0: All right. Tom, thank you.
2: Good to be with you, Andrew.
0: That is Tom Mulcair. It is 7:47, and it's time to take a look at your ride, brought to you by Supermarché Acuvin, where fresh hot bread is baked on the spot every day. 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
3: Well, it's a tough go on the eastbound Trans-Canada now, an incident at Hymas, and that's why we have congestion before sources. Sun glare is a huge factor as well, affecting drivers on the eastbound Trans-Canada. And then traffic slows before Côte-de-l'Est to Bord-de-Carry. South northbound to Carry, they've cleared the accident at Royal Mount, but the damage is done. Traffic from before Turcotte on northbound to Carry. On the 20 westbound from Turcotte, it's heavy through to Norman, where we also have an incident. Eastbound side of the 20 just slows at 32nd Avenue, but it backs up on 13 South from just after Hickmore. Heavy through LaSalle on the 138 coming off the Mercier Bridge. It's busy on the up ramps for Mercier, backing just before the 207 on the 138. Champlain Bridge is from the tracks. 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
0: Dormevu weather. It's going to be sunny today with a high of 26 degrees. It's 17 right now. Beautiful morning at Trudeau Airport. Rob Laurie, CTV News assignment editor, is on the line. Good morning, Rob.
4: I haven't spoken to you since the last election, it feels like.
0: I know. Did you have a nice vacation? What
4: yes.
0: were you doing?
4: Lovely vacation. We were on Salt Spring Island in
0: wow.
4: BC, which is one of the nicest places you can ever see.
0: Big Beautiful. Shot on Salt Spring Island. That's some pretty expensive real estate from what I understand.
4: I wasn't there shopping.
0: Oh, you weren't? Okay. What are you working on today?
4: Quebec farmers and other food producers are holding a news conference. They're asking that buying local food become an election issue. They say that in these tough times, it's never been more important to support Quebec products. The mayor will also be having a news conference this morning. She's going to be giving her wish list for the upcoming election. And we're going to trash talk today, or anyway, talk about trash.
0: Oh, okay.
4: And this is because a Montreal garbage collector has written a book about his 20 years in the business, and it serves as a gritty insider look at a misunderstood profession and also a sociological critique of consumerism. And this guy is really interesting. He's got graduate degrees, and he tried to find what he calls a more respectable job, but he decided to remain a garbage collector because of the freedom, the physical rush, and the honesty of manual labor.
0: Interesting.
4: Yeah.
0: Thanks a lot, Rob.
4: Yeah, have a good day.
0: You can watch those stories at 5, 6, and 11:30 on CTV, the CTV News app, and on Crave. Coming up next, Dr. Mitch Shulman with a medical a minute. Could depression actually shut down your ability to make new neurons?
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0: Good morning, Dr. Mitch. Good morning to you, sir. This morning we're talking about depression.
20: Yep.
0: And what some researchers at Columbia University have been looking into.
20: This is brilliant, this study. It's in Nature Medicine, and they basically looked at samples of tissue from people who were depressed and not depressed after they had passed, for whatever reason, you know, like natural causes. And they basically were able to find that there were different genes turned on, turned off, different chromosomes affected by what we call epigenetic factors. Where am I going with this? The tendency is to view all people who are depressed as the same, and to sort of randomly start them on antidepressant medications, of which we have a slew now, thank goodness. What they're trying to say is, no, all depressed people aren't the same. the pathways to depression are different. And if we understand those molecular, biochemical, cellular differences, we can target our therapy much more effectively, much the way cancer therapy has evolved. In previously, we said, cancer is just cancer. You may remember Nixon's battle against cancer. But each cancer is a little bit different. Different pathways are triggered, causing the cells to run wild. So rather than looking at it as lung cancer or breast cancer, we're trying to figure out what's the pathway that's different that we need to attack. Well, that's the idea behind this new way of looking at depression. What's the pathway that's different so that we can deal with it much more effectively? And what they found was in some of the cases, there was a failure of new nerve cells to form properly in a specific part of your brain called the hippocampus that's responsible for tagging emotion to memories. And what they basically found was you were less able to split off a memory and make it stand distinctly on its own. For example, you're sitting at a meal with a friend, and your friend just isn't as talkative as they normally are. They're just not, well, if your hippocampus is working normally and you're forming memories properly, you remember that as a specific event where your friend really didn't communicate, who knows what was going on. But if you're depressed and the ability of the hippocampus to make new cells is gone, that pattern stays fit within a pattern of no one talks to me, no one likes me, and you remember it that way. And so there may be an actual molecular basis to what's going on. And if we could figure that out, trigger the new cells to grow properly in the brain, figure out what the specific pathways are, we might have a much more effective therapy. Because any of you out there who know, who are depressed yourselves or have a friend who's been depressed or a family member, you know that sometimes the medication works, sometimes it doesn't. Sometimes you have to wait weeks to see if the medication's going to work or not. So the whole management of depression can be extremely difficult and very frustrating. Hopefully, this will lead us down a new pathway that will make the treatment much more effective and less frustrating.
0: For some reason, Dr. Mitch, I had a flashback to that song that I think my parents used to sing it to me when I was in a bad mood. Nobody likes me, everybody hates me, I'm going to eat some worms. Do you remember that one?
20: Oh, good grief. Yes, that really does date us, doesn't it?
0: Yeah.
20: Goodness gracious, I haven't thought of that. And it's interesting, right? The things that you remember under specific circumstances.
0: It just pops out of nowhere.
20: You.
0: Yeah. Yeah. You have a great day. Thank you.
20: You too. Only the best.
0: That is Dr. Mitch Shulman coming up after your 8 o'clock CTV News update. Montreal garbage collector who's worked 20 years. He's also got a degree as a sociologist and he's written a book and what your garbage tells about you.
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21: Good morning, it's 8 o'clock. I'm James Foster with your CTV News update. It's going to be a nice sunny day today. Temperatures will get up into the mid-20s for the daytime high. No rain for today. No, that's a tomorrow problem. It is 17 degrees right now. Your weather details are in moments, and here's what is making news. All signs pointing to tomorrow being the official launch of Quebec's provincial election campaign. Oh, the chaos ahead for Montreal motorists this fall, and let the food fighting begin. We'll take a look at that and more coming up, but first we need to head on over to the traffic center where we're going to ask Debbie Marcellos. Hey Debbie, what are you seeing on the roads?
3: A whole lot. We have several incidents. Just got off the phone with the Dragon on the 132 heading east toward the La Fontaine Tunnel. We have congestion from the Jacques Cartier Bridge to an incident at Roland-Terrien. Inbound Champlain Bridge backing up from the tracks. Mercier busy on the up-ramps, but it's sluggish through LaSalle on the 138 to Ville-Saint-Pierre. A lot of congestion on 20 westbound from Turcotte, 20 West, all the way through to a stall at Norman, northbound to Cary. They cleared the accident at Royal Mount, but it was blocking three lanes, and traffic is backed up from De La Vérendrye on 15 North. Eastbound TransCanada, it's an accident at Hymas, and it slows now from St. John's through to Hymas on the eastbound 40. Met westbound from Lac Cordier to De Cary. This week at Adonis, fresh Atlantic salmon filet is only $9.99 a pound or $22.02 per kilo. 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Traffic and transit every 15 minutes on CJAD 800. 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
21: In the news, yes, it does look like tomorrow will be the official launch of Quebec's provincial election campaign. This morning at 10 o'clock, Montreal Mayor Soraya Martinez-Ferrada getting the jump on things, where she'll be unveiling her wish list for whoever makes up the next provincial government, saying what the city of Montreal will need from the next Quebec government. In terms of the parties vying for that job, they continue to roll out their candidates, which we'll know about be plastered with their faces and slogans on every light pole that you can imagine sometime tomorrow. CJAD 800 political analyst Tom O'Care saying that the pre-campaign polling showing a bit of bad news for the Quebec Liberals before their campaign is even officially launched.
2: People are looking for a vehicle to defeat the separatists and avoid the threat of separation, a referendum, and all the attendant chaos and damage to the economy and everything else in Quebec. And it's starting to shape up, and this is the key observation of Léger, it's starting to shape up that in the minds of most people, that vehicle seems to be the CAQ.
21: While as for the promises and slogans, leading Fancy Quebec, well, they're leading into their leader, Paul St-Pierre Plamondon's popularity with their campaign slogan, The Choice of Trust. The resurging CAQ is pushing stability during uncertain times with a slogan that roughly translates to, Let's Move Forward. The Quebec Liberals are running with their slogan, Gather, Repair, Build. The Conservatives say, Dare for Real. Montreal motorists need to brace themselves for the chaos coming to their commute this fall. Mobilité Montréal releasing its list of 42 major roadwork sites that'll be taking place. Now, work will continue around the Victoria Bridge and Bonaventure Expressway, but fresh bottlenecks will be targeting the rest of the city. Delays expected due to major water main project on Guy, while upgrades near the Barrie-Cam Metro and a road overhaul of Papineau will also be causing traffic nightmares, along with the ongoing heavy renovation work at the LaFontaine Tunnel. Canada doubling tariffs on American steel and aluminum products to 50% in retaliation for the United States imposing tariffs on nearly $28 billion of Canadian goods. Ottawa saying that it's matching the dollar amount of the U.S. tariffs, but the list does not include all of the same items. During yesterday's announcement, Industry Minister Melanie Joly saying that economic sovereignty means the capacity to produce, invest, and grow in Canada.
4: We're choosing our own course. We cannot wait for Washington to decide our future. We're strengthening our economy and building a more sovereign Canada.
21: Joly says that the government has already spoken with Canadian retailers about ensuring Canadian products on their shelves are clearly identified, and says that Canadians should buy domestic products. And Spain's annual mass food fight is underway.
22: Thousands have descended on a small Spanish town for the annual La Tomatina food fight, pelting each other with up to 165 tons of overripe tomatoes. The messy melee takes place over an hour in Buñol, where buildings are covered with tarps. Held on the last Wednesday of August, La Tomatina began in 1945 and became an international attraction by the 1980s. More than 20,000 people are expected to join this year, with 40,000 coming from outside Spain. Non-local attendees pay for tickets, and the first rule is to squash tomatoes before throwing them. I'm Charles de Ledesma.
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27: Yeah, this was a big hit, Gloria. And
0: Laura Branigan, who's singing here, died exactly 22 years ago on this date in 2004. It is 17 degrees, mainly sunny right now at Trudeau International Airport. Just in, 18 degrees. With a little breeze from the west-southwest at 5 kilometers an hour. We're looking at a mainly sunny day today with a high of 26 degrees. A few showers or thunder showers possible tomorrow afternoon. And tomorrow's high at 25. So, James, Dr. Dan Riskin, our Bell Media Science guy, is on the way. He's got some great subjects this week. You're going to like this one. Can 3 minutes of sprints equal a 90-minute workout? We're going to get you a date, too. Not you. I know you don't want a date. But the science of writing your dating app bio. Scientists have looked at what actually makes the sound of the snoring. Hadn't even thought of this. And how about this? There's a meteor heading for Earth. No, say there was a meteor heading for Earth.
5: You call Bruce Willis.
0: Could a nuclear weapon actually stop it? These are all great questions, and we'll get the answers according to science coming up. Next, now this is fascinating. You ever wondered how they do it, garbage collectors? I have so many questions for this guy. He's written a book called Trash, A Garbageman's Story. That's next.
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0: 811. What can your garbage tell someone about you? A lot, according to a Montreal garbage man and sociologist. Yep, garbage man and sociologist. Simon Perret-Poupard. He spent about 20 years picking up your trash. He's seen the funny, the bizarre, the sometimes disturbing things that you throw away. And he's turned those experiences into a book. Trash, A Garbage Man's Story. Now a bestseller. And Simon is on the line. Good morning.
35: Good morning, Andrew.
0: Okay, so my very first question, I've always wondered this. How long does it take you, and do you ever get used to the smell?
35: Good question. For myself, I have never been bothered by by the smell. It's
0: really?
35: Like when you work on a lin field, on an agricultural farm.
0: Yeah.
35: You will be used to the smell very rapidly. Otherwise, it won't be possible to do the job.
0: No kidding. No. So tell me, you have graduate degrees and you've worked in other fields. But why did you keep going back to the garbage truck?
35: It might sound surprising, but I really love my job.
0: Huh.
35: I did a lot of job with my scholarship, but they were not as fun as collecting trash, because I'm a type of a sport guy. I really like to do sport. Now I have two children at home. I have not enough possibility to do sport, so my job gave me this opportunity to keep the shape, because
0: okay.
35: I'm now at 40.
0: Right.
35: And at 40, I can do like 15 to 20 hours of sport a week.
0: Okay.
35: Because I do it I'm collecting trash.
0: I'm fascinated with this. I'm just wondering, when you get home at the end of the day, what do you do? Do you have to have a shower every day? Do you clean your clothes right away? What do you do?
35: Oh yeah, for sure. a good shower too, because at the summer when it's 40 degrees, with the sweating, all the dust come and stick on you. So you're really, really in a bad mood. You're dirty. So
0: yeah.
35: it's impossible not to shower yourself.
0: Right.
35: But it's part of the job. My shoes will not come to my home. I never bring my shoes
0: outside.
35: Home. And nearly
0: yeah.
35: sometimes I unclothe myself before I go to my car.
0: Right. Okay. I get you. Yeah.
35: Yeah.
0: That
35: yeah
0: makes
35: no,
0: sense.
35: We are very, very, very dirty. Yeah.
0: Okay. So, garbage doesn't lie. What has your garbage told you about Montrealers and what kind of weird things they throw out?
35: I think that we are in a culture of throwing away.
0: Yeah.
35: That it's so easy. We're so accustomed to throw things away on the street that we don't have this kind of responsibility that we normally have with things that we left on the side. It's kind of a system that has created this kind of behaviors that we have, that when we put something on the street, it doesn't belong anymore to us. And I think it's part of the problem, because it's our city, it's our environment. It's not easier than thinking that someone will take haul and clean haul for us.
0: Simon, where does the garbage go at the end of the day? Where is it dumped?
35: Now in Montreal, and it's the history of Montreal. We had dumps that were carrier at sometimes in Montreal, carrier that doing concrete for the construction of Montreal. They was used to put trash, garbage in this hole that we dig in the highland of Montreal. But because all these holes, like Parc La Fontaine, has been filled, now we have this kind of site that will transit trash to big dumps near Montreal, like the one in Lachenaie.
0: Okay.
35: Lachenaie, there's the biggest dump in the Quebec that is not far away from Montreal. But enough far away that we don't see our trash. We will never see the result of each of these little behaviors of us putting something on the side of a street.
0: Now, I understand that you have something in common with me. I love to garbage pick. You know, if there's something good that people throw out great stuff all the time. So you must have seen lots of things that were perfectly good. What kind of things have you rescued from the trash over the years?
35: I found often gold in trash.
0: Really?
35: So,
0: how?
35: Yeah, really, really. Yeah. So what I like to say is, if I'm able to find gold, I can find anything. So for myself, what I really like to is finding something that I want. Like I was doing a little shed for my daughters in my backyard.
0: Yeah.
35: I was looking for wood. I found uh, one $1,000 of wood in trash that I reused and built a little house for my daughter in the backyard. That's for me really interesting because it costs less to a citizen because I put these woods that will be at the end in the dump. I put them in my house so everyone gain something of my behaviors.
0: Well, it's fascinating, Simo, and I wish you all the best of luck with this book.
35: Thanks.
0: And is it available in English as well?
35: In English, yeah.
0: Okay.
35: It was released, published past June.
0: Okay,
35: 16, I think.
0: Perfect. Okay. Simon, good luck with this.
35: Thanks. It was a pleasure.
0: Yeah,
35: thanks,
0: Simon Paré-Poupard, Montreal garbage man and sociologist, and his book is called Trash, A Garbage Man's Story. 8:17. Traffic is brought to you by the Met. There's a new way to travel in the greater Montreal, the Met. Montreal Metropolitan Airport is now open. Discover the Met. Here is Debbie Marcellos.
1: Well, Andrew, a really tough drive this morning. A lot of volume, but several accidents and stalls. We have congestion coming in from Vaudreuil on the eastbound Trans-Canada for the Illitoire Bridge from St. Charles Avenue and then from St. John's, just solid traffic to Hymas where we have an accident. And northbound to Carrie, they've cleared the accident at Royal Mount, but traffic backs up from De La Verendrye on 15 North, 20 West, a stall at Norman, and that's causing delays on the 20 West from Turcot, heavy through LaSalle on the 138 coming off the Mercier Bridge, backing up to Board Mercier. We are seeing delays from the Bingo Hall on the 138 and Morella's on the 132. The Champlain Bridge backing up from the tracks, congestion for the Jacques Cartier Bridge from Dizonier, and an incident on the eastbound 132 at Roland-Terrien. Met West is heavy from Lacordaire to Decarie. 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
0: She's got a text message. Do you agree with this? She doesn't want me to use her name, but she says...

0: point.
1: Wow. 8:19, sunny today with a high of 26 degrees. It's 18 right now at Trudeau International Airport. Coming up next, Dr. Dan Riskin is going to give you the science of the best dating app profile, of writing your profile. And if we tried to nuke a meteor that was coming to destroy the planet, would it work?
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1: And here he is, literally the smartest guy in the room. Dr. Dan Riskin, Bell Media Science Guy. Hi, Dan.
13: I'm actually talking to you remotely from a room in which I am the only person. So, yes,
1: so you're bang on. See, there you go.
13: I am the smartest person in this room.
1: I love this. Can 3 minutes of sprints equal a 90-minute workout? Please say yes.
13: I know. Please say yes. Well, this is promising, although I think it doesn't quite answer the question. What they did is they had people riding exercise bikes, and they took blood samples from them, and they looked at which proteins were getting expressed in their blood. So this is, you know, DNA getting turned on, making RNA, RNA making proteins, and then the proteins going around to talk to other organs in the body. And what they found is they measured 3,000.
1: I'm sorry. It sounds like a singles bar or something like that. Yeah. DNA getting turned on. Hey, how you
13: doing? Yeah, hey, okay. Yeah, no, but these are different cells than the ones that get turned on when you're, I don't know if you really like riding a bike. Maybe it's the same ones, but let's not go there. Researchers measured 3,000 different proteins circulating.

0: circulating in the blood of people exercising. Some of them rode the bike for 90 minutes at a moderate pace, and some of them rode 30-second sprints three times over 6 minutes. And that was it. Mm-hmm. And so a total of like 3 minutes of riding a bike. And, they found that with the people doing the sprints had elevated levels of 714 different proteins. And when you look at the people just riding at a moderate pace, it was only 7 proteins. So 1/100th the number of proteins that are turned on. So they took this as evidence that riding at these extreme paces is really firing up your body and it's going to do much better things, but they're not actually measuring, you know, how long you live or what your heart looks like that. So I wouldn't ditch the good exercise, you know, going for a run or going for a bike ride over a longer period of time.
1: Yeah.
0: But, there's more and more evidence that, you know, lifting weights and the kinds of exercise that are not sort of these like endurance things, really do have big benefits, especially for, people as they get older. So, there's something to this. We just don't have the whole story yet.
1: So if one is thinking of getting it back into the DNA turning on, market,
0: go to the bar. Go to the bar. It's way more fun. Way more fun.
1: The science of writing your dating app bio.
0: Ah, yes. Yeah, yeah. If you're headed out to that bar. So this is a funny little study where they just, they had people write, look at a whole bunch of, profiles on it was sort of like an experimental version of a dating app. So it wasn't a real dating app. They were in a lab and they were looking at it, but they would create a profile and then look at candidates, and they were all the ones they were looking at, they thought were real people, but really they were just experimentally manipulated. So they had the same face shown to different people and stuff like that.
1: Yeah.
0: And the big variable they were looking at is how much text is in the description about yourself. And, you know, some people have like two words, like walking or something like that. And then some people have a really long thing that's like, you know, my whole philosophy around dating really dates back to my relationship with my mother and blah, blah, blah. You know, big long thing. Yeah. And then you have some people that have an intermediate one. And the big take home from the study is like, there's a sweet spot. If you hit that intermediate level, you're more than twice as likely to get a ping from somebody being interested for the same level of attractiveness in that picture, that intermediate length.
1: Right. You said like walking, right? Is that what you said?
0: Yeah, walking. That's my profile.
1: Okay.
0: Yeah. Me like walking on beach. Yeah, that's too many words.
1: Scientists model the sound of snoring, and I was fascinated by this. What actually makes the sound or what it looks like?
0: Well, so this is so interesting. I mean, you know that it's flappy tissue in your mouth moving around and getting sort of flapping around, but this is like a computer model showing exactly where the vibrations are and how they move. And the uvula, that thing that hangs at the back of your throat, is actually kind of an important player. It helps to sort of like shape the way that energy moves through that whole space. And so, there are surgical interventions for people that have severe snoring, and typically those interventions have to do with like going in there and making some incisions and things so that scar tissue forms. Yeah. And scar tissue tends to be more stiff than tissue that is not scar tissue. And so it changes the material properties. And so you snore a little bit less. But the doctors are kind of guessing where to make those snips based on their intuition.
1: Okay.
0: And this is a computer model that sort of would give an idea where to make those snips.
1: Okay. And in about 30 seconds, can a nuke actually stop an asteroid?
0: Surprisingly, yes. Really interesting, they didn't actually use a nuke for this study. It was a simulation, but they tried a bunch of different sizes and things. And what's so interesting is that it's actually a nuclear explosion on Earth is a shockwave, but for a shockwave to travel, you need air. And in space, there's no air. So it's actually the X-rays coming off of that explosion that destroy the material of the asteroid. So they modeled an asteroid based on what they've seen from the asteroid that they landed on with Bennu, which is a very sort of particly thing. And it worked, at least the simulation. So if an asteroid's headed for us, a nuke might do the job.
1: I don't want to fall asleep because I'll miss you.
0: And I don't think that's how the song goes.
1: No, that was from that movie, right?
0: That's not how the song goes. I think it's something
1: about,
0: cause I miss you, baby. And I don't want to miss again.
1: No, that's miss it. A thing.
0: Oh, okay. Something. I miss something.
1: Back to the lab. You have a great day. Thank you.
0: Thank you.
1: That is Dan Riskin. It's 8:28 and a half, and I know that James Foster is coming in with a CTV News update at 8:30. And then after that, believe it or not, you ever know anybody who went to Wilfrid Laurier University? It's got campuses in Waterloo, Brantford, Milton. It's

0: There's a professor there who is an expert in Dolly Parton. And has done a lot of research into Dolly Parton and actually teaches a course. So we're going to speak with her coming up after 8:30 news. Starting on Monday morning, CJAD's Cash Call is back, $200 a day. 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Between now and 9 o'clock, also the late night roundup is on the way. By the way, we were talking about snoring with Dr. Dan James.
1: Yep.
0: Got a text message.
1: Oh no.
0: Snoring comes easily to me. In fact, I can do it in my sleep, says this person. That's good.
1: That is good.
0: 8:30.
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1: Good morning, it's 8:30. I'm James Foster with your CTV News Update. Nice day today. Lots of sunshine, mid-20s for the daytime. High, bit of cloud rolling in later on, but hey, it's not raining today. At least that's what the forecast says so far. 18 degrees right now. Your weather details are in moments, and here's what is making news. It's going to be a busy road work season this fall. Is the Lachine Open Water Swimming Project getting some new life? And you know Dolly Parton, the singer, but oh, she was so much more. All that and more coming up. But first, we're heading on over to the traffic center to see what is the latest with the roads right now with Debbie Marcellos.
3: Well, we have major congestion on northbound Icary from De La Vérendrye all the way up to the Metropolitan. Southbound side, just heavy to Jean Talon. Then it moves well, but it backs up on the eastbound Trans-Canada at Côte de Liesse. An accident on the eastbound TCAN at Hymas is being cleared away, but we still have that congestion from St. John's and eastbound Highway 20 slowing through Bay d'Urfé and Beaconsfield with some road work, it looks like, before St. Charles. Traffic on the inbound Champlain Bridge from almost Highway 30 and the Mercier is slowing on the up ramps, the 138 now at the Bingo Hall. It's heavy through LaSalle to Ville-Saint-Pierre. 20 west from Turcotte, heavy to a stall at Ville-Saint-Pierre. Met westbound from Anjou to Dakary. Looking for versatility, unlimited mileage warranty, and standard iActive all-wheel drive? The Mazda CX-30 has it all, and you'll find incredible offers during the Mazda Find Out event. Traffic and transit every 15 minutes on CJAD 800. Your next report at 8:45.
1: In the news, Montreal area motorists should be bracing for the worst as a chaotic commute is coming their way this fall with 42 major construction projects planned to just jam up your drive. Mobilité Montréal yesterday confirming the list and that while work will continue in the areas of the Victoria Bridge and Bonaventure Expressway, there will be plenty more bottlenecks that'll be frustrating and giving motorists nightmares. Commuters can expect delays due to some major water main projects, specifically one on Guy. There's also plenty of upgrades being done near the Bas-Rucam metro station that will force serious road closures in that area, as well as a road overhaul on Papineau, and all this on top of the continued renovation work that is causing major delays along the line of the Lafontaine Tunnel. A petition looks to be bringing back some life for the unique open water swimming project in Lachine. The stalled project involves sectioning off the old marina with floating docks to create a safe designated swimming area. Now, Ensemble Montréal had previously blocked the initiative over unbudgeted expenses, but now this petition is forcing a formal debate after advocates say they've garnered enough signatures to bring it to City Hall. Hospital emergency rooms facing a massive crisis, and the culprit is those e-scooters that all the kids seem to be driving around these days, as hospitalizations linked to the e-scooters have skyrocketed by 40% over the last year. The latest data from the Canadian Institute for Health Information showing that injuries surged to over 800 cases, with hospitalizations for children under 15 nearly tripling. The trade war with the United States is intensifying as Canada retaliating against the United States with tariffs on up to 50% on hundreds of American products. ABC News senior political correspondent Rachel Scott has more on what the numbers have been showing for regular Americans when it comes to U.S. tariffs.
4: The reality for so many Americans across the country is this. A new report shows that with all the president's tariffs that he's imposed, American families are paying more than $1,000 a year.
1: Yeah, and it could get worse for everyone, not just Americans, but Canadians as well, as a White House official telling Bloomberg that discussions are taking place and officials are actively weighing higher import duties after Prime Minister Mark Carney retaliated with matching 50% tariffs. The Canadian counter tariffs, by the way, scheduled to officially kick in on September the 8th. And country music icon and American original Dolly Parton died yesterday in Nashville at the age of 80. ABC's Hannah Batta has a closer look at Dolly Parton, not the singer, the humanitarian.
5: Even if Dolly Parton the musician never reached you, Dolly Parton the humanitarian probably did. For decades, she used her fame and fortune to give back. In 1988, she started the Dollywood Foundation with a mission to inspire children in her home county of Sevier, Tennessee.
6: Won't you help me? All of you help me. I think I can. I think I can.
5: The foundation, later expanding its reach through initiatives like the Imagination Library, inspired by her father, who could not read or write.
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10: Islands in the stream, that is what we are.
0: There she is. With Kenny Rogers. Dolly Parton, of course, we learned passed at the age of 80 years old. The Bee Gees wrote that one, right? That was when they were thrown into purgatory for being too disco. They had to lay low for a couple of years. So I've just come up with a brilliant idea, James. Now, you have to stick with me on this, okay?
1: All right. Okay. Sticking around.
0: You know how this, they're tariffing us, we're tariffing them, counter duties, this and that, tax and all that. Yeah. You know that?
1: You said duty.
0: So, no, this is important. So
1: okay,
0: I know. I love what.
1: Sorry.
0: At least I didn't say doo-doo.
1: Well, you said doo-doo.
0: What do we do? How about this?
1: All right.
0: From now on, when any level of government taxes me, I'm going to tax them back an equal amount.
1: No.
0: Countervailing taxes from free man on the land, Andrew Carter. So, isn't that great?
1: I refuse to respect your authority.
0: I refuse to. You're going to get 15.5% GST, QST. Are you kidding me? Okay. Here's a bill for 15% right there. This is brilliant. I mean, what do you think? Think it'll work? Think it'll fly?
1: I mean, why not? I can't believe it took you this long to come up with it.
0: I know it's so simplistic. It's brilliant. Dr. Judy Eaton is a psychology professor at Wilfrid Laurier University, and one of the things that she's studied over the years is Dolly Parton. and Dolly Parton's popularity and her warmth and her ability. Why do people love Dolly? Did people love Dolly Parton so much? We're going to take a look at that in just a moment. You're going to love this day. 26 degrees, lots of sunshine. That is the forecast high. It'll feel like 30 with the Humidex. 18 overnight tonight under a partly cloudy sky. Tomorrow starts off not bad, but then in the afternoon there is a chance of a shower or a thunder shower. Tomorrow's high at 25 degrees. That is CJAD Dormez-vous weather. It is 18 degrees with

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0: You probably know by now that Dolly Parton died yesterday at the age of 80, bringing an extraordinary six-decade career to an end. She was a country music superstar, actress, businesswoman, philanthropist, but there was so much more. There seemed to be so much more to her, and I wonder, you know, what that was, that intangible. Researchers have actually quantified the persistent positive energy of Dolly Parton. And that's what we're going to take a look at today with Dr. Judy Eaton, a psychology professor at Wilfrid Laurier University. And she is on the line. Good morning.
10: Good morning.
0: So tell me about, was your research into Dolly Parton or her songs? What was your research involving?
10: Well, it was more about her music. Yeah. So we wanted to take a very micro approach to her music and her songwriting. So rather than looking at the themes that she wrote about, we wanted to look at the language that she used. And so there's a school of thought that believes that in order to understand what people really mean, you should look at not what they say, but how they say it. So in other words, the words that they use to say what they want to say. And so we wanted to know about Dolly's the use of positive language. You know, she has this persona that's positive and very loving and happy. And so we wanted to know if she sort of spoke in the same way. So we looked at her songs and we calculated the percentage of words of her songs that are consisting of positive words like love and happy and joy. And we did this for all of the songs that she'd written independently from the beginning of her career, up until 2020. And we compared them to the top songs from the country and pop music charts as well. And so we had about 247 Dolly songs and about 500 songs from pop and country. And we found that her songs used more positive language, so significantly more positive language than pop and country songs. And what was most interesting was that this hasn't changed over time. So both pop and country songs have been using less positive language over time. So they've been getting quite more sad in terms of the way they express their themes. And it's been a pretty dramatic drop since the 1960s. But not Dolly. Her songs have been using this positive language since she released her first album in 1967. So she's not only more positive, but she's also been consistently positive over the years. And that's what we found most interesting about this research.
0: So did you personally listen to all of these songs?
10: I can happily say that I did, yeah.
0: You did. And so yeah, what kind of an attachment do you get to somebody or the image of what somebody appears to be after listening to all that music and thinking about it?
10: Yeah, it's interesting. I mean, I spent a summer listening to it and listening to it and then checking the lyrics to make sure that we had accurate data. And I had always been a fan of Dolly and I liked her music, but I don't think I really realized what an amazing songwriter she was until I really listened to these songs and was reading the lyrics sort of independently from the music. So So, you know, people sometimes underestimate her for lots of things, but she really is a fantastic songwriter. And like, addresses so many different themes. So it's not just happy love songs. Like, it's the whole gamut of human tragedy and also happiness.
0: Well, what kind of words come through when you
10: think of things like love and happiness and sort of, you know, if she's talking about memories, it's not sadness that she's remembering them. It's with sort of positivity and nostalgia and sort of poignancy that really comes through in a lot of her songs.
0: So when you know, I imagine that you have a connection to Dolly Parton, like for somebody who's probably not met her, you have a connection like very few do who have not met her. And I'm just wondering, when you heard that she died, how did that make you feel?
10: Oh, it was pretty sad. I mean, I knew she was sick, but no, it was really sad when somebody who, you know, I didn't know her personally, but for people who, you know, it's nice to have people to look up to in your life, people who are good exemplars of living a good, positive life. And I can't think of anyone who does that better than Dolly. So, you know, as a fan of her music, I'm sad to lose her, but as someone who was a legend for being so positive and so, you know, unproblematic, it's really sad to lose someone like that.
0: So your research at Wilfrid Laurier focused on positive psychology. That's why you chose this. I mean, why did you choose to look into specifically Dolly Parton, and what did you do with the information?
10: Well, they say research is me search, so we tend to research the things that are important to us. So this was, you know, during COVID, it was hard to collect data in a sort of traditional way, and I'm a researcher, and my research relies on talking to people and having access to them. But during COVID, we didn't have that. So I wanted to sort of research something interesting that was positive, because during COVID, things weren't so positive. And so Dolly seemed like the obvious choice. And, you know, I was already a fan and had been kind of teaching positive psychology, which is sort of looking at how we can use theories of psychology in a way to help people flourish and not just help people who are struggling. So it seemed a good way to sort of put positive psychology in action. And we actually started calling her sort of the poster child for positive psychology, because she embodies so many of the things that are important when it comes to flourishing, things like gratitude and authenticity and optimism and hope.
0: Yeah, it really comes through even like when you just see an interview with her.
10: Absolutely.
0: Yeah. So do you teach this at Sir Wilfrid Laurier?
10: I do. So it's not officially a Dolly course,
0: right,
10: but I do teach this positive psychology course. And we talk about, you know, a lot of the things, like I said, things like gratitude and resilience and hope. And so it's always good to provide an example of what these things look like in the real world. And over the years that I've been teaching this course, I just find that I use Dolly as an example more and more, mm-hmm. just because she does seem to so easily embody these things. You know, she's such a perfect example of someone who seems to be flourishing. I mean, don't know if she was, but I'm assuming she did. And she can navigate the challenge of existing in a world full of very conflicting advice on how to be a good person. She manages that really well. And of course, some of my students weren't really familiar with her. Their generation may have seen her as Aunt Dolly on Hannah Montana.
0: Yeah.
10: But they didn't know about the charity work she'd done or about her music. So by the end of my course, many of my students are also fans. And yeah, I've received quite a few emails from them since yesterday saying how sad they were to hear of her passing. So I know they learned something in my course anyway.
0: Are you a believer of turn that frown upside down, fake it till you make it, this kind of thing?
10: I wouldn't say so. I mean, I think there's a lot of benefits to feeling sad and sitting with that sadness. So I think, you know, there's an authenticity of like expressing yourself in the way that you feel to the world. And so, yeah, I wouldn't necessarily say that you should just fake it till you make it. And I'm not sure that Dolly would either. I mean, she certainly talked about her struggles as well. I think there's a value to having a positive attitude, but there's also a value to understanding when you're sad, and because that can sort of help you bring people close to you that when you need the help. So
0: I really do appreciate your time. Very interesting. Thank you.
10: Oh, thank you.
0: That's Dr. Judy Eaton, a professor of psychology at Wilfrid Laurier University. It is 8:48. 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There's a new way to travel in Greater Montreal, the Met. Montreal Metropolitan Airport is now open. Discover the Met. Here is Debbie Marcellos.
8: Well, it's a busy drive, very heavy on the Met West from Lacordaire to DeCary and northbound DeCary from before Turcotte at De La Vérendrye, just slow and steady, but it is moving. No accidents or stalls on DeCary North at the moment. Looks like on a 20 westbound, they cleared the problem we had at Norman, but it's still heavy from Angourignon. Eastbound side of the 20 just slows a touch at the 32nd Avenue entrance, but it is heavy through LaSalle on the 138 coming off the Mercier Bridge. It backs up on the South Shore for Mercier from the 207 on the 138, Champlain Bridge from before the tracks on the 10 heading westbound, and the Jacques Cartier Bridge is from Dezonier, 25 south for La Fontaine Tunnel from Yves Prévost as you merge into one lane to the South Shore, inbound La Fontaine from Mortagne. 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Your next report at 9 o'clock.
0: Thank you. It's 8:49. It's going to be a sunny day today with a high of 26 degrees. It's 18 right now at Trudeau International Airport. And Akil Aline is in for Elias Makos again today. What's coming up on the show?
11: Well, in addition to, of course, the Big Five, a lot of great topics there, we're also going to be looking at how, behind the scenes, the deal, the trade deal failed, how it actually went to pieces between the U.S. and Canada over the weekend. We're going to be talking to the Canada Bureau Chief for the New York Times, so some behind-the-scenes info on that. We'll also be looking into things like whether the retaliatory tariffs that the Carney government has announced are the right way to go. Is it going to be an effective way to respond to Trump's trade war? And also other topics like efforts by airlines to improve the situation in economy class, the kinds of things they have to offer. Does it actually work for passengers?
0: All right. Thank you. Akil Aline in for Elias Makos after 9 o'clock. I want to thank you again for supporting our community, the CJAD Caring for Kids Radiothon. That has resulted in you raising $1.425 million from the Montreal Children's Hospital Foundation to save lives. Special thanks to our friends at Dormez-vous, because better days start with better sleep. The Late Night Roundup is next.
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0: Oh, that's the phone. I'll get it. It's a weird ring, eh? Hello? Hi, Doug. Yep. Yeah, I know. I'm going to say it now. Yep. Yep. You're a good boy. Yeah. Yeah, good boy. You're a good boy. It's my dog, Doug. Calls me from time to time. You want to make sure that I said that it's National Dog Day. So happy National Dog Day. And here is comedian Bill Burr.
21: And you can't appreciate how awesome a dog is as a kid. You can only do it as an adult. As a kid, there's like no frame of reference. It's like you're a kid. Your whole life is awesome. It's awesome, right? You ever think about being a kid? You had no money. You had no ID, no cell phone, no nothing. No keys to the house. You just ran outside into the woods. You weren't scared of nothing. I challenge you to do that as an adult. All your ID, all your credit card, just run out of the house, no phone. Turn the corner where you can't see your house and not have a full-on panic attack. Like, oh my God, there's something happens to me. I'll get locked up. No one will know who I am. What if I twist my ankle? Your whole life is awesome as a kid, right? You show up, no money, you just get stuff. Grilled cheese, movie tickets, right? Why wouldn't a dog be awesome? Everything is awesome. It's not till you're an adult that you appreciate it, right? Your dreams start dying, somebody cheats on you, right? And then you come home, that dog's looking at you like, dude, you're awesome. It's like, no, dude, you are awesome. Oh, it's the greatest thing ever.
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22: 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You may know me from my hit songs, Need a Favor, Save Me, and I'm Not Okay, which are all the things Jimmy said to get me to do this in the first place. This is my second year filling in here. This hosting show is sort of how I felt about my last time in prison. I never really thought I'd be back, but boy, here I am. I love doing this, though. I just hope the staff survives another week with me. The last time I was here, I got one of the beads so high, I almost fell off the roof. Y'all might not believe this, and it's going to sound like a joke, but this is the first time I've wore a suit and tie ever. I mean, I didn't wear one for the Grammys. I didn't wear one to court. I didn't wear one to my father's funeral, but I look all right, don't I? Yeah. I didn't know that you could buy formal wear at a Bass Pro Shop.
1: Jimmy Fallon.
23: Well, some business news. I saw that Lowe's challenged Home Depot's giant skeleton decoration by unveiling their own massive headless skeleton. Can we see it? Ooh. Yeah, Lowe's and Home Depot are competing. Meanwhile, Ace Hardware is like, we got real skeletons working the register. It's been dead since 1972, this guy. Well, listen to this. I read that some Waffle House locations are now selling tacos. I like it. Now when people are drunk at 2 a.m., instead of throwing punches, they'll be slapping each other with tortillas. Yeah, Waffle House tacos. I think we know where the next parasite outbreak will come from. Well, some entertainment news. Vin Diesel said that this December they will start shooting the 11th Fast and Furious movie. Although I will say the squad is getting a little older. Half the movie is just them trying to get into the car. And finally, Netflix has a new dating show called Wait to Date that will follow a group of people who have lost large amounts of weight and are now attempting to find love. Yeah. And here's the cruel twist. Some of them are cake. We have a great show. Give it up for the Roosters. Hey.
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0: Well, it's almost time for that guy, James Foster, and your 9 o'clock CTV News update. Then it is the Elias Mecco Show with special guest host, Akil Aline. Somebody sent me a text here that I want to share with James, but I got to wait till he makes his way in and sits down in the big news chair. Kira Yeager is producer of the Andrew Carter Morning Show. We're just two weekday sleeps away from the big cash call contest Monday morning. 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You could win. Jimmy G, in for Anthony DiBiasio, Master Control. Hey, James.
3: Hey, Andrew.
0: I tripped and hit my head on a pillow. I got a concussion.
3: Ah.
0: Brilliant, eh? Gold. That's gold. I'm telling you. 9 o'clock. I'm Andrew Carter. Have a great day.
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5: Good morning. It's 9 o'clock. I'm James Foster with your CTV news update. Lots of sunshine on the way for what should be a gorgeous Wednesday. Hopefully Thursday's forecast changes though. It's 18 degrees right now. Your weather details are in moments and here's what is making news. UPAC handing over its investigation into a former Liberal leader. More whales and dolphins are on the move in the battle over a circuit baby. All that and more coming up, but first let's head on over to the traffic center and ask Debbie Marcellos what she's seeing on the roads.
8: Well, very slow traffic on the eastbound 20 through Beaconsfield, starting around Woodland or Morgan, in fact, all the way through to almost St. Charles. Looks like some road work going on the eastbound 20. And then a minor slowdown at the 32nd Avenue entrance. Westbound side of the 20, a stall before Ville St. Pierre. Traffic slows at Angrignon. Slow and steady on northbound to Carry from before Turcotte up to the Metropolitan. On the Met westbound, looks like an incident at Christophe-Coudon. Traffic slows at Lac-Ordaire. And southbound to Carry, just heavy to Jean Talon, but it backs up on the eastbound Trans-Canada at Côte de l'Ouest. Inbound Champlain Bridge is from before the tracks on the 10 approach, just slowing on the up ramps for Mercier, but it's heavy through LaSalle. A new phase of retirement living at Chartwell or Prescott in Vaudreuil-Dorion. 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
5: In the news, Quebec's anti-corruption squad submitting its investigation into Pablo Rodriguez's Liberal leadership campaign now to criminal prosecutors, meaning it's now up to the Director of Criminal and Penal Prosecutions to decide if any charges will be laid. Now, leaks of that information have so far revealed investigators found no proof backing up the infamous Brownie vote-buying allegations against Rodriguez himself. Nonetheless, political analyst Raphael Melançon saying that the damage, though, is already done.
6: The damage on the reputation of the party is done, and it's going to be very hard to turn things around at this point. It's just adding another layer of suspicion regarding the ethics and the integrity of that party on top of the what happened during, you know, the Charest years, the Bastarache Commission, the Charbonneau Commission, and the Brownie Gates added another layer of suspicion.
5: So while Rodriguez faces no blame, the separate provincial election watchdog confirming its parallel probe is also wrapping up. That's focused instead on an independent M&A and a local businessman and obstruction and illegal campaign donations. Montreal police say that they've suspended a fourth officer as part of an investigation into a patrol unit's accused of racism.
7: Allegations made public in June included claims that officers on the 16-member unit cut the hair of racism racialized citizens and kept it as trophies. Police previously said they had disbanded the unit, disarming all of the officers and suspending three of them. The latest suspension took effect on August 19th and involves an officer who worked with the unit at Station 39 in the Montreal Nord neighborhood. Police have provided few details about the allegations. Lisa Laporte, The Canadian Press.
5: Two belugas and four dolphins will be moved from a shuttered theme park in Niagara Falls to an aquarium in Spain. It's Marineland's fifth whale move as it moves all of its animals off the property. The park is up for sale and has said it is running out of money and can no longer afford to care for the animals. After today's move to Oceanographica Valencia, six belugas will remain at Marineland. They'll soon head to an aquarium in the United States. And a surrogate mother fighting for custody of the baby that she carried for a California couple has lost an early round in court. A family court judge has kept a temporary restraining order in place, giving the couple who hired McKenna West as their surrogate sole responsibility for his care.
9: A California court already has decided that birth parents Nasheen Gilkar and Omar Ahmed have custody. But legal analyst James Sample tells ABC News,
10: the question becomes whether Texas honors a pre-birth ruling of a sister state, whether Texas honors the California ruling.
9: The judge has extended the temporary restraining order for 2 weeks. The baby at the center of the fight is said to be in critical condition after surgery for a heart condition that was diagnosed before he was born. Jim Ryan, ABC News.
5: 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High of 26 degrees, and it looks like just sunshine from start to finish. Little bit of cloud technically rolls in very late in the day, and then those clouds really take over the skies on Thursday. High of 25 degrees. Good chance that we see some rain early in the afternoon on Thursday. That could then switch over to a thunderstorm by late Thursday afternoon, a high of 25. Humidex into the low 30s tomorrow. Friday, clouds, more rain, a high of 21. And if we're lucky, Saturday may be nice, because Sunday, not so much. 20 degrees right now. For all your news during the day, stream us on your smart speaker. Just say play CJAD 800. 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
2: Akil Aline here, filling in for Elias Mackos on The Big Five. Thanks for joining us on today's Big Five. Some nice topics, some important topics, such as Canada imposing dollar-for-dollar counter-tariffs on U.S. imports, almost $28 billion worth of them. Is this the right response? Also on The Big Five, with the provincial election set to officially kick off tomorrow, a new piece in Le Devoir is calling for a national summit on homelessness. Is this the right approach? And what about Quebec politicians in general? What about when they leave office? How much money do they get when they leave? More on that on The Big Five today. And who's joining me on The Big Five today? Here in the studio, we have Paul Gott, lead singer and guitarist for Montreal punk rock band The Ripcords, and a journalism professor at Concordia. Paul?
3: Good morning, Akil.
2: Good morning. And, of course, Andrew Cadell, columnist for The Hill Times and president of the Task Force on Linguistic Policy. Andrew?
4: Good morning from Ottawa.
2: Thanks for joining us, gentlemen. So, without further ado, Canada is imposing dollar-for-dollar counter-tariffs on about $27.6 billion worth of U.S. imports. That covers about 700 products. It includes things like makeup, smartphones, kitchen appliances, furniture, food products. The tariffs themselves range from 15 to 50%. The measures are supposed to take effect on September 8th. The federal government also announcing a $7.5 billion package for workers and businesses who are affected by the trade war. So what do you guys think? Do you like this counter-tariff attack by the federal government? Is it the right approach? Let's start with you, Paul.
3: Well, it's kind of funny because I think everybody knows I have a healthy level of disrespect for all politicians. But on this case, I think this is bang on. Like, if we were the ones starting this, like, oh, let's put tariffs on the United States, that would be dumb. It would be terrible. And as every economist has pointed out, nobody wins in a tariff war. But, we're under attack, economic attack. And I think these tariffs that they're putting on are very, very smart. There are a lot of people who are getting angry at the situation in the States. And I talk about Americans who sort of tend to ignore Canada and trade wars and everything unless it affects them. And now it's going to affect them, and it's affecting businesses, and it's going to affect, you know, the fact that these are targeted at certain industries in certain states, and looking to get a political advantage on that, on getting people angry at Trump and his minions, is kind of the smartest thing they could possibly do. In general, in theory, tariffs suck. And if we had started it, it would be a terrible, terrible thing to do. But I don't think they have any choice. And I think this is the smartest thing they could possibly do. And they're looking to get a political advantage out of it. And at this point in time, I think there is no point to negotiating with the Trump administration anymore. It's proven once, you know, and again, that it's untrustworthy and it will change. Even if you get a good deal, that deal won't last. So they're looking basically to have a regime change. And, I think this is the smartest way to do it.
2: Generally, tariffs suck. Okay. There's a theme I can get behind.
3: There you go.
2: But we
3: sounds like a new song title.
2: Imagine that. Yeah. Think of the inspiration you can get here on The Big Five. What about you, Andrew? What do you think? Is this fight back the right way to handle Trump and the trade war?
4: Well, I would have preferred to have seen an export tax on energy, because you can still send oil and gas and hydropower to the U.S., but if you put a little tax on it, you could make that $25 billion pretty quickly. Wow. But it's a sign, first of all, it's interesting what Paul said, that the Section 338 taxes, tariffs that have been imposed, date back to Smoot-Hawley in the 1930s, which was one of the causes of the Great Depression. So it shows you, you know, exactly where we are, and Paul's absolutely right, tariffs do suck. But it's a sign that we are in a genuine trade war and that the phony war is over. Canadians are going to have to recognize that our decades of dependence on the U.S. economy and on their military are coming to an end. And our tariffs on their goods will make some impact, but boycotting American travel and refusing to stock goods has had a much further sort of psychological impact on the Americans. And as for Canadians, I think you can be sure that our trade people have been identifying American goods. They've been studying this for several months so to see what goods would not hurt us as much as it hurts them. And many of those products, let's face it, makeup, appliances, smartphones, plywood. I mean, you don't think we have enough plywood of our own, can be sourced either domestically or internationally. So I think this is just a sign that the trade war has begun in earnest, and we're going to have to deal with it. But I don't think that these tariffs on us are going to be that great.
3: I think it might also, there might be a hidden advantage here. Because a lot of industries, because we've had this north-south trade thing and like, hey, the border doesn't really matter. We have all these things where it's kind of like our steel industry, you know, a lot of steel, used in Canada is bought from the United States, but we actually have the steel in Canada. It's just we're selling it to the United States ourselves. So sometimes it's like it's going south, others coming up north. And so basically, I think a lot of industries are now having to take a look at that and kind of go, okay, instead of an invisible border, we now have an absolute border with tariffs. So maybe we need to change things so Canadian industry is supplied by Canadian products, which actually exist in, you know, that's simply a matter of, hey, we're going to ship it east as opposed to shipping it south. So there could be a natural advantage in the long term here of making us more self-sufficient.
2: Well, it's interesting. This is one of the things that occurred to me when this whole, honestly, really, it first occurred to me 10 years ago when Trump was first elected. Because, you know, you back, I'm sure you guys remember the 1988 federal election. And it was, you know, free trade was a huge controversy here in Canada. And there was always that faction who said, you know, we shouldn't get too close to the Americans. And I always wondered, what are they saying now, you know? And is this a huge opportunity for that whole viewpoint? By the way, Andrew, thank you for mentioning the possibility of export taxes as well. I've been wondering what other means, in addition to retaliatory tariffs, we might have at our disposal to respond to Trump. So that's also food for thought. If we move on to our next topic, the City of Montreal's 2025 annual report from Auditor General André Cossette shows that the city has its work cut out for it. The audit found that Montreal isn't really set up the right way to respond effectively to emergencies and to protect residents and infrastructure. The city reportedly has 60 shelters, which represents only about 0.6% of Montreal's total population. Out of those 60 centers, 30% don't have generators, 17% have neither a shower nor a toilet, and other weaknesses and issues were found with things like coordination, oversight, and monitoring of waste management. So what do you guys think? How bad of a report is this for the city? Andrew?
4: Well, I'm glad that there's accountability, because the number of decades that went by in Montreal without any accountability or any sort of study showing where the city was letting people down, as you know, at least that has changed. That said, this report is a D minus. Security is the first priority of any government, and the city fails that test. Any major event, floods, an earthquake, you name it, fires, would overwhelm the existing capacity of the city. This is what this report says. Garbage, another major responsibility. They fail on that. Salaries and expenses and oversight by officials on expenses are lacking. This report goes point by point by point. It is such an indictment of incompetence and inefficiency of the city that it's not pretty. And I think the current mayor is going to have to take it and point by point deal with each one of the recommendations.
2: And Paul, do you think this is another black eye for the city's reputation?
3: Well, I call me a little bit cynical here, but I think you could take everything Andrew just said right there, take out one or two of the small details, and we could have run that at last year's Auditor General's report and the year before.
2: Imagine
3: and the year
2: that.
3: Before and the year before. I was in media for 25 years, covered like so many of these reports. And they are all like this. They're all, my God, it's a disaster. They're wasting our money. They don't know what they're doing. And every single one of them does that. And every once in a while you do a follow up, you know, about 6 months later. So the Auditor General's report came out 6 months ago. What's changed? And absolutely nothing has ever changed. So, yeah, it is a black eye. It's good that everybody is hearing about this and that there is what we all suspect is going on, is actually going on, and we have figures to back it up, and absolutely nothing will happen. So, welcome to politics, I guess.
2: Wouldn't it be nice if we could count on these kinds of reports to actually be acted on?
3: Maybe it would be nice if here's a good law to pass, is that when the Auditor General puts out a report, that the government actually has to act on it. That would be a good law.
4: Agreed.
2: 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Here's Debbie Marcellos.
0: Well, it's a busy drive on northbound to Cary from before Turcotte Heavy up to the Metropolitan 20 West. It's a stall before Ville-Saint-Pierre, causing delays from Angrignon. On the Met West, they've just cleared an incident at Vio. We have delays from L'Angelier through to Christophe Colomb, where we have another incident. And on the eastbound side of the 40, it has cleared out. Eastbound 20, just slowing in Beaconsfield from just after Morgan through to some road work around Woodland. Think Mexico's just about beaches? Think again. 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
2: Akil Aline here, filling in for Elias Mackos on The Big Five. As the provincial election is set to kick off officially tomorrow, there's a new piece that's just been written in Le Devoir by some big deals in Quebec society. They're renewing the call for a national summit on homelessness. One of the authors is former Premier Pauline Marois. The piece basically calls for governments at all levels, federal, provincial, municipal, to work together and coordinate their efforts to combat homelessness instead of just letting cities do most of the work themselves. It also points out that the summit should focus on concrete solutions, including providing more housing, providing mental health and social services, and long-term funding to help people get out of homelessness and hopefully stay out of it. So what do you guys think? Do you think a national summit is needed, Paul?
3: Do we need a national summit? I don't think we ever need a national summit. I think what we need to do is we need to deal with things as we see them. It just seems, most of the stuff seems just so obvious. You need to have, there are places in the world that have solved this problem. There are places like Finland who have built villages for the homeless. And it's solved crime. And drug addiction is down, and they don't have expectations on the homeless. They just give them clean living quarters and access to healthcare and training, and it solved problems. And I think the biggest problem is, I just came back from a cross Canada tour with my band, and I have two young members in the band, and this was their second year, and their first

0: oh my God, like there's homelessness everywhere. Like it's mm-hmm. out there. Nobody is solving this problem. In the smaller towns, there's people who are homeless, people who are obviously addicted and kind of, you know, lying on sidewalks. And this isn't big towns, small towns, big cities, small cities. It's across the country. Nobody is solving this problem. And yet there are places that have done it. I mean, what we need to do is we need to kind of go, instead of treating this like it is the problem of the people who are there. Look, you're homeless because you did something wrong. You're homeless because you're an addict. You're homeless because you're worthless somehow. And they're not. They're people who, like you and me, who have had a bad experience, who've hit a wall, who've been fired from a job or just let go from a job, and, you know, have hit on bad times. Help these people. Have some sort of empathy. And you don't need a national summit to have empathy. You just have to have empathy and look at the places that have solved the problem, and the places that have solved this problem all have the same approach. Treat these people with dignity, give them a place to live, and they will be less of a burden on the system. They will cost the system less. They will get more self-value, and they will be integrated, not all of them, but like 90% back into society in a constructive way. Just empathy. How did we lose empathy somewhere?
1: Well, you know, it's interesting you say that, because I do question myself, not whether homelessness is a problem worth tackling, because Lord knows it is, but whether a summit should be necessary in order to get the ball rolling on that. What do you think, Andrew? Is a summit worth having, or should the government sort of just dive in with both feet?
2: Well, I agree that there needs to be a strategy, but I find it a little bit disturbing that it's the wealthy that and the people at the top of society that are asking for this, and a summit wouldn't do much good unless you actually get homeless people involved, because we need to ask the homeless, why are you here, why aren't you in a shelter, would public housing help, what happened in your life that, just like Paul was saying, that caused this. And study after study of the homeless, and I don't know if you've ever spoken to many people on the streets, but it's quite interesting to talk to them. It shows that the problem is mental health and substance abuse. And many of these people, there's another problem that is within Quebec that these people at the top seem to not realize. Many of these people are Indigenous and unilingual Anglophones. And by dealing with them exclusively in French, you're not going to be able to help them, and certainly you're not going to be able to talk to them. So I think we've got to find out what the problem is, and we have to deal with it, but it's got to be in a way that will have some effect, because otherwise you can provide somebody who's homeless with housing or a shelter, and if they do not want to live in a shelter or in anywhere except the street, they will stay on the street.
1: Imagine that. Ask the people involved, the people on the receiving end of it, what they need and how best to help them. What a brilliant revolutionary concept. Well, if we move on, there's a new provincial election looming, and that means, among other things, MNAs, members of the National Assembly, either losing their ridings or maybe deciding to just bow out of politics altogether. The question is, how much money do they get once they leave? According to some numbers compiled by Le Journal de Montréal, ministers could potentially receive as much as $250,000, depending on their years of service. That comes after elected official salaries rose by 44% since the last election. Quebec also has a generous pension system for elected officials. Long-serving MNAs can get a credit that's equal to 4% of their salary for each year of their service, payable at age 60 without a penalty, and the list goes on. What do you guys think? Do you think that kind of generosity is warranted for public servants? Andrew, what do you think?
2: Well, the compensation is too high to begin with. And something that has really irked me from the very, very beginning of over the last couple of decades is that whenever the federal government raises the salaries of MPs or raises the pension amounts, well, that's what happens when the salaries go up. The province raises its salaries and its pensions. And because they want to play catch up, they want to be seen as a national government. Well, they may be calling themselves a national government, but they are not a national government with the fiscal capacity that the federal government has. Plus, most MPs have to travel thousands and thousands of kilometers to get to Ottawa to work. Whereas in Quebec, you know, it's either a short drive

0: drive, or it's you're right in the neighborhood when you're working at the National Assembly. So it's not a comparable situation, but they want to make it that way. So there's got to be some way where you say, stop this. But who's going to be doing the regulation? Well, it's going to be the MNAs themselves. And, you know, we don't have the capacity for these sorts of increases, but who's in charge of the henhouse? It's the foxes.
1: Interesting. Very, very interesting. And Paul, what do you think?
2: Well, I'd like to point out that philosophically, I am a classical capitalist, and I say that because I'm about to sound like very much like a communist. because this is absurd. We're giving these people far too much money. A 44% increase since the last election is for salaries, which is also applied to pensions. I'm sure that every one of your listeners has also experienced a 44% increase in their salary in the last 4 years. And that we all have that guaranteed golden pension that we can get at 60 years old that could be like up to 100% of our salary. Like, none of this is reality. And you know, the problem is, it's who sets these standards? Who sets the salaries? Who sets the pensions? It's the people who are getting the salaries and are getting the pensions. Yeah. Like if I set my own thing, I guess as a classical capitalist, I would say I worked harder and better than everybody else. So yeah, of course, I'm going to pay myself a huge salary. And then they say, well, we need to have the big salaries to attract people from the private sector. Well, who in the private sector sets their salaries? Well, it's the people at the top of the food chain who set their own salaries and their own pensions. So it's a vicious circle of rich people. This is where I start sounding like a communist, of rich people setting their own salaries and setting their own standards and patting themselves on the back and saying, we need us because we are great. And they are not great. I'm using this word again, suck. They've done a terrible job. We all know it. And you know what? I would much rather people who work hard and know the problems of you and me and the listeners. Every listener has run into a problem with government, with services, with trying to get by in life, trying to do a good job, work 40 hours a week and get by. None of the people who are running this have experienced that. And so how the hell do we give these people all this money, and how the hell do we say this is what's needed? You know what? We should start a committee of our own to set salaries for politicians, and we'll be the first five callers into CJAD. You will be on this committee, and you will set that salary, and you will set the standards, and you will tell us if they're doing a good job. And I think your evaluation will be completely different from the people who are giving themselves these salaries and these golden pensions. I hate those guys.
1: There you go. Well, you know, it's interesting because it reminds me of this whole domain called public choice economic theory. And in short, it's all about recognizing that people don't check their self-interest at the door just because they go to work for the government, right? People still have a way, in politics especially, of seeking their own self-interest even when they're supposed to be acting on behalf of the public. That's something to keep in mind.
2: It would be nice if that self-interest was actually the same as the self-interest as the majority of Quebecers, but it's not. It's the self-interest of the rich, and that's not a good thing.
1: You've got it. I tend to agree. Now, we have the half hour coming up, but very quickly, one last topic I'd like to tackle. This September marks the 20th anniversary of Facebook becoming open to the general public. I remember this very well myself, personally. Fast forward to today, more than 3 billion accounts are active every month. Where has social media gone in that time? Do you think, very quickly, has it done more good than harm or more harm than good? Paul, very quickly.
2: I think you need to know how to use it. I have several accounts with more than 20,000 people on my accounts. It's my way to keep in touch with people. So I think if you use it correctly and if you ignore all the bluster and all the bots, you can actually have a good time on it. Just don't take it seriously because it is not real.
1: No kidding. And Andrew, what about you? The pros and cons of Facebook, and I guess social media in general, for that matter. Would you say it's that the pros outweigh the cons, or do the cons outweigh the pros?
0: Well, first of all, I love the comment by one young person I saw that He goes on Facebook to find out what his grandparents are doing. But you know, for somebody like me, an old fart like me, or Paul, who's much younger than I am, of course, it allows communications with your friends. And given that we live in such an atomized society, most of our friends are living all around the world, or certainly across the country. And when I lived abroad, it was a tremendous asset because I could stay in touch with people from abroad. So I think social media is useful, but as Paul said, you can't take it too seriously.
1: Yes, well, you know, I've heard people say, you know, social media isn't real. Paul's echoed that sentiment. I mean, I think it's real in some ways, but and I personally think the pros tend to outweigh the cons, but only by so much. And there are serious cons there. And as a matter of fact, I'm going to be discussing that further after the half hour. And I'm going to be reaching out to you, the listener, to get your thoughts on that very subject. So definitely stay tuned. But for now, thanks to both you gentlemen for joining me on the Big Five. And let's check out the news.
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5: 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I'm James Foster with your CTV News update. Two Air Canada employees have been arrested in connection with alleged cocaine and cannabis trafficking through Trudeau Airport. The RCMP is saying search warrants were executed at two residents and a vehicle in the Greater Montreal area today. The Mounties saying that the two suspects hold various positions related to ground operations at Air Canada. Prime Minister Mark Carney stressing a Team Canada trade approach in calls with federal opposition leaders. His comments come as Ottawa announced new retaliatory tariffs yesterday on a range of U.S. goods and hiked existing duties on steel and aluminum to 50%. They also unveiled a $7.5 billion support package for businesses affected by the U.S. duties or counter tariffs. More news at ctvnewsmontreal.ca, including why Amazon Canada removed some squishy dumpling toys from its website. 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
6: A stall on the eastbound Metropolitan at Vio, but traffic is backing up from Papineau on the eastbound Met. Westbound side of the Met from L'Angelier, pretty heavy through to DeCary. Northbound DeCary, an incident at Jean Talon. Traffic slows from Turcotte. 20 west from Angrignon, heavy to Ville-Saint-Pierre. It's still slow through LaSalle on the 138 coming off the Mercier. Champlain Bridge backing up on the south shore from the tracks. And congestion over the Jacques-Cartier Bridge. It's an accident, though, on Sherbrooke Street at Iberville. 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
5: And from your Dormez-vous Weather Center today, lots of sunshine. It's going to be a real nice one. A high 26 degrees is expected tomorrow. Let's say not as nice. A lot of cloud in the sky tomorrow. Rain expected to start in the afternoon. That could also bring a thunderstorm our way tomorrow. A high of 25 and the humidex will get us into the low 30s. Friday looks like the rain will continue at least for a little bit. A high of 21. And then the Saturday and then your weekend. Saturday, sunshine 23. Sunday, clouds and rain. So a mixed bag coming our way this weekend. 20 degrees right now. Your next CTV News update is at 10 o'clock.
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1: Akil Aline here, filling in for Elias Mackos on the Elias Macko Show. Coming up, we're going to be looking at the issue of politicians here in Quebec when they leave office. 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
1: Akil Aline here filling in for Elias Makos this morning, and that voice you just heard was Paul Gott, one of our big five panelists this morning, sharing his thoughts on the issue of MNAs, members of the National Assembly here in Quebec, and the money they get when they leave. What do you think of this? This is our question for you at the moment. What do you think about the compensation that Quebec politicians get after they retire from politics? Again, according to some numbers compiled by the Le Journal de Montréal, ministers in particular can receive up to as much as $250,000, depending on how many years they served. The increase comes after elected official salaries rose by 44% since the last election, by the way. Quebec also has a generous pension system for elected officials across the board. MNAs who've been around a long time, they can get a pension credit that equals 4% of their salary for each year that they were in office. It's payable at age 60 with no penalty. An elected official with 25 years of service could get a pension approaching 100% of their salary. So what do you think? Do you think this money is deserved? Does it make sense? We already have one comment on our text line. One of our listeners says, if you can put Alberta separation on a ballot, why not MNA or MP or city councilors raises as well? Why not consult the population on that? There's a thought. We also have Martin from Lachine who is calling in. Martin, thanks for joining.
22: Yes, thank you. I think the composition is peanut compared to what a good politician can get after he leaves politics. Take the case of Brian Mulroney, a son of an electrician, so I He didn't start off with a silver spoon in his mouth. When he left, he was on, I think, 50 board of directors or 20 board of directors with stock options, some of them with nice stock options. He also made $500,000 for a 3-hour speech there. He was very highly

0: sought after for his speeches. He filled the Palais de Congrès because people want to have questions and answers. I wouldn't be surprised that if he was not a billionaire, he was pretty darn close. So that's where they make their, because they have contacts. When you're in politics, especially on federal politics, you have international contacts, and this kind of contact brings contracts to businesses. So that's why they make them partners. That's why they make them you put them on the board of directors, because they bring business to the business.
1: That's an interesting concept, Martin, because I think it actually raises a question. Since politicians in those high places make those kinds of contacts while they're in power, might that not be a reason why their compensation should be reduced? Because we can say, well, look, you're going to make all kinds of money through the contacts and the connections you've already made, including any contacts you may have made in your professional career before you went into politics, because Mulroney was a successful, you raised the example of Brian Mulroney, he was a successful labor lawyer for years before he became prime minister. So, why not just say, well, you know, you guys can sink or swim, at least in the top positions, the top echelons of power, prime minister, premier of a province, you guys can sink or swim, you guys can manage on your own, and if anything, we'll save the generous pensions and things like that for maybe more obscure public servants. What do you think of that?
0: Well, first of all, Brian Mulroney, he did well as president of Iron Ore Company. He also shafted the employees.
1: That too.
0: But that's another story. But from a business point of view, he was probably the best CEO they ever had. But he was nowhere. And maybe he was a millionaire, but he was nowhere as rich as he was after he left. I mean, he didn't sit on any board of directors. I mean, a lawyer, yes, he was not a partner. Basically he got a salary, obviously probably a very good one because he was a very good labor lawyer.
1: Right.
0: But he was nowhere being close to a billionaire, which he did after politics.
1: Well, of course,
0: the compensation be good? Well, I'll give you another party. Take Wolf Ellen Brousseau.
1: So sorry, Martin. I would love to hear more, but we do need to make room for some of our other callers and commentators and texters, such as Tony from Kirkland. Tony, share your thoughts with us. Tony, are you with us? Okay, we'll just is that you, Tony?
2: Yeah, it is. How are you?
1: I'm great. Yourself?
2: Great. I think the conversation, Akhil, is really a great conversation. You know, are we altruists if we go into politics? I'm an altruist. I've been, you know, hoping the planet gets clean since the 60s when I was involved with students to oppose pollution. Stop. And I wrote letters to the mayor at the time. I forget his name now, the original mayor of Montreal. And the
1: Drapeau. Back in the 60s?
2: In the 60s.
1: Jean Drapeau, yeah.
2: Yeah. Yeah, and you know, I did get a response from one of his associates, but what I'm talking about is these rich, let's say poor people that go into politics, not poor, but students or, you know, post-university, they go in with almost no money and they leave with $25 million. Poilievre is worth $25 million, but he's never had a job. So Trudeau went in with his inheritance from his father and his Mr. Johnson, who had, made really great investments for his dad. And I think that Mr. Trudeau, Justin, had a couple of million, maybe a lot of money, $2 million, but he left, they say they projected somewhere around $300 million.
1: Mm-hmm.
2: So we're wondering, Akhil, how come, like, you could be working for 25 years in your job? Me, I've been working since I'm 16, I'm 67. So you tell me, I don't have $30 million, $20 million. I never made that kind of money. And you're a point that they should have less compensation. Well, they are getting compensated. They're making business contacts. And post their careers, they're on the radio, they're on TV, they're in journalism, they're acting as crisis managers.
1: They'll make plenty of money from speaking tours, things like that too, yeah.
2: Speaking tours. So the question is there, should there be laws against these guys enriching themselves while they're public servants? If you're an altruist, then you should be working for the people.
1: I tend to agree, Tony, yes.
2: I think that the money aspect turns a lot of people off. Especially my generation that grew up in the 60s.
1: Yes.
2: We opposed the establishment and the Vietnam War. So, you know, the thing is, we don't want to return to that. We want people
1: hear you, Tony. So sorry to cut you off, but we do need to get some more voices in before we break. Here on our text line, we got an interesting comment. I feel that as long as it matches the private sector, one person texts in, as long as it matches the private sector, I'm fine with it. We need to be able to attract good talent. Not that I think it does, though. Now, this is interesting, right? This person is saying, in principle, we should, you know, as long as it matches what the private sector offers, fine, because we need to be able to attract the best and brightest into politics. But does it actually work in practice? That's another question. So that's another thing worth pondering. So thanks for sharing that with us. And me personally, I also like the idea, at least in principle, of consulting the public about this sort of thing. Let us have some say on what our politicians, how our politicians get compensated, especially after they've left office, especially taking into account how the ones on top in the upper echelons of politics are able to make so much money in so many other ways besides these pensions once they leave office. I think they should probably be cut off more quickly or earlier, if you ask me. But that's just my two cents. In the meantime, let's check your traffic from the CJD 800 Traffic Center. Here's Debbie Marcellos.
3: Thanks, Akhil. We're looking at a busy drive on northbound to Cary, but it's moving steadily from Turcotte up to the Metropolitan. Southbound side heavy to Jean Talon, then it opens up. 20 west slows at Engrignon for Ville-Saint-Pierre. Still a slow go through LaSalle on the 138 coming off the Mercier Bridge. Champlain Bridge backs up on the south shore from before the tracks at the Quartier d'Estaing. On the eastbound Metropolitan, a stall at Pineuf. Traffic backs up from Saint-Denis and on the south, 25 south for La Fontaine Tunnel. It's backing up from Yves Prévost as you merge into one lane for ongoing road work. Think Mexico's just about beaches? Think again. 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Traffic and transit every 15 minutes on CJAD 800, your next report at 10 o'clock.
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10: Akil Aline here, filling in for Elias Makos this morning. We're just chatting with you. I'm chatting with you, trying to get your views on a number of issues. And we were just discussing the issue of compensation and pensions for MNAs, public servants in general, particularly here in Quebec. How much money do they get after they leave? By the way, I just need to correct something. We did have a call from one of our listeners earlier who repeated a claim that Pierre Poilievre has a $25 million net worth. That claim is actually false. It's actually not true. It's been debunked, disproven. It comes from false AI-generated articles online, and it's not correct. So it's important for us to keep in mind that not everything we see online or elsewhere is necessarily accurate, and a lot of it needs to be taken with a grain of salt, to say the very least. But everyone, thank you for calling in, texting in. You're welcome to do so because, again, I'm trying to get your thoughts on these issues. You can reach us at the call and text line, 514-790-0800. Again, 514-790-0800. And along that same vein, again, one of the topics we discussed very briefly on the Big Five this morning was the 20th anniversary, the upcoming 20th anniversary of Facebook becoming open to the general public. That happened back in September 2006, and I remember it all too well. Maybe I shouldn't say too well, but I have been on Facebook since 2004, because I was lucky enough to go to a university in the States, which was one of the first ones to which Facebook spread after Mark Zuckerberg started it, launched it while he was at Harvard. And so I've seen it all. It's probably the one time in my life I've actually been an early adopter. Usually I'm very late to adopt new trends and things like that. And if you fast forward to today, there are more than 3 billion accounts that are active on Facebook each month. So where has social media gone in that time? Has it done more harm than good, or more good than harm? So I'd like to hear from you on this, particularly with your own personal experiences, especially if you can remember the period before Facebook came along, like I can. Do you remember what it was like, for example, in my case, to maybe go to conferences or go on trips, vacations, and meet people, befriend them, and want to be able to stay in touch with them easily? And you could do it in those days. You know, it's not as if I grew up in the Stone Age. Yeah, you could keep in touch with them by phone. You could keep in touch with them by email. There was also MSN Messenger that I remember being popular. From what I remember, MSN Messenger was popular here, as well as in Europe, where they also had ICQ, if I remember correctly. But in the States, it was all about AOL Instant Messenger, AIM. The Americans, as I learned once I went to school down there, the Americans, especially American young people, all used AOL Instant Messenger, while MSN Messenger was more popular outside of the States. And then Facebook came along, and it just revolutionized the way we stay in touch with people over long distances, right? So in my personal case, I welcomed Facebook at the time. I don't want to say addicted, but I was very, very into it. And I really cherished the ability to reconnect with people whom I had lost touch with because, you know, again, maybe when I was in high school, one of my main extracurricular activities was debate, also public speaking. So I was also often going to conferences and tournaments and competitions across Canada. That's actually how I saw most of Canada's provinces. And I would meet people, and they would be interested interesting to talk to, interesting to hang out with, but, you know, they didn't always, we weren't always able to keep in touch effectively just via email. But then Facebook came along and suddenly I was able to become Facebook friends with people I had met years before, in some cases decades before, and stay in touch with them on a steady basis. And I always appreciated that. And we know on a societal level, Facebook has enabled people to, connect and communicate with each other. For example, I remember 15 years ago, 2011, the Arab Spring in the Middle East. There was a surgence of human rights protests and protests against corrupt and autocratic regimes across the Middle East. And in places like Tunisia, Egypt, the activists used Facebook very extensively to stay in touch with each other, to coordinate their efforts. And in the case of Tunisia, at least, I think Egypt as well, they were able to bring down existing governments or leaders of governments, whether for better or for worse in the long run, that's another question. So again, I'd like to hear from you on this. Social media in general, Facebook in particular, do the pros outweigh the cons, or do the cons outweigh the pros in your experience and, you know, on the societal level? Again, you can reach us by text, message, or call at 514-790-0800. For example, one listener has texted in to us saying, it's a toilet. Very short, sweet, and to the point. Very concise. I do like that. I wouldn't mind hearing some elaboration. In what ways is it a toilet? Personally, I'm aware of all the cons. We are all aware of all the cons, because that definitely became a very popular thing to talk about maybe around the mid-2010s, so around a decade ago, particularly in the 2016 election in the States, where there was a whole issue of Russian, well, misinformation in general. There was the whole accusation that a lot of the misinformation was coming from Russian agents and things like that, and unduly, improperly influencing the U.S. election, and things of that nature. And ever since then, Facebook in particular and social media in general have, I think, increasingly gotten a bad rap. And there are plenty of legitimate reasons why, right? There's also the issue of young people getting hooked on social media, becoming depressed because of social media, because they spend too much time doom scrolling, because they're too heavily influenced by their classmates or their peers' photos and their videos, and you know, too heavily influenced by the dopamine rush that you get in your brain when you get a like on one of your posts, and things of that nature. So obviously, there's nothing perfect in this world, and social media, Facebook, not an exception to the rule. But on the whole, I am one of those who still think that it did more good than harm. I think there is value in connectivity. I think the key is you have to be able to self-regulate. You got to know yourself and know when you've been spending too much time on Facebook, too much time on whatever other social media platform you want to name, and give it a rest. Take a break. Make sure you maintain face-to-face communication and contact with people in your life, not just the people you know personally, but people who you may have lost touch with, etc. You've got to maintain face-to-face contact with other human beings as well as remote contact, right? Because one of the things I've heard pointed out recently is that part of the problem with social media is that we can communicate with people without there being any incentive for us to have a filter. Right? So if you get into an argument with your next door neighbor, this is someone you live next door to, you kind of have to moderate yourself, regulate your own speech to some extent so as not to offend them too much, because you have to deal with this person on a daily basis, whether you like it or not, for as long as you live next door to each other. So there's a built-in structural incentive for you to just relax and maybe water down what you really want to say in your mind, filter it out a little bit. But on social media, you're talking to someone from behind a screen, and so that incentive isn't there. You can say whatever's on your mind, good, bad, or ugly, and you can say it whatever way you want to, and you know, you probably won't suffer any immediate consequence for it. In the long run, you might, but in the short run, you don't necessarily have that incentive to just take a step back and chill. So, you know, that's one of the cons of Facebook. It has to be admitted. And we're seeing a whole lot of movement recently around the world, governments passing laws saying we're going to ban people under the age of 16 from using social media, things like that. But me personally, I'm one of those who think that the connectivity is a pro that generally outweighs the cons. I'm getting another text from one of our listeners here, Mike in RDP. He says, I think Facebook can be a very useful tool. I join communities, or for hobbies that I have. My neighborhood has a few groups on Facebook as well that are very helpful for the citizens. I think Facebook is an excellent tool if you use it to your benefit to make your life more meaningful. Mike, I couldn't agree more. I think it's all about how you use it, what kind of mentality you have while you're using it. If you just doom scroll all the time, yes, you're going to be at a greater risk of getting depressed or what have you. If you spend too much time on it and not enough time talking to people in your life, face to face, interacting with people, then yes, it's going to be a problem. But if you use it as a way to contact people, to connect with people, and then maybe meet up with them face to face afterward and things of that nature, it can be much more positive. I've even made good friends. A couple of Christmases ago, I visited my cousin in Atlanta with my family, and I was able to finally meet up with a friend I'd befriended on Facebook and YouTube years earlier, and we had only ever chatted through Zoom meetings and things like that, and eventually we were able to meet up and have a grand old time. So that, to me, is the legacy of Facebook. I think, on the whole, more good than harm, but only just. It's all about how you use it. Akila Aline here, filling in for Elias Makos this morning. And again, we've discussed a lot of interesting topics. We've got a lot of great topics to come up, such as how did this deal between the U.S. and Canada, the trade deal, fail? What are the behind-the-scenes implications? What really went on that led this whole thing to collapse? We'll be tackling that and so much more after we come back from hearing the news.
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13: Good morning, it's 10 o'clock. I'm James Foster with your CTV News Update. We are going to see lots of sunshine on the way today. It's going to be a gorgeous Wednesday. Unfortunately, Thursday's not so nice. It's 20 degrees right now. Your weather details are in moments, and here's what is making news. Two Air Canada workers look to be in some big trouble. Meta agrees to pay up, and the World Cup Beavers have been sold. All that and more coming up, but first we head on over to the traffic center to see how the drive is going with Debbie Marcellos.
14: Well, still pretty busy on northbound DeCary from Sherbrooke up to Côte Saint-Catherine, and then it opens up. On the eastbound Metropolitan, an incident at Pineuf, traffic backing up now from Saint-Laurent. Westbound side of the Met slows from La Cordaire to Christophe-Colomb, and then at the Laurentian Autoroute, Laurentian south aboard the Met slows at Côte-Vertu, eastbound Trans-Canada at Côte-de-Liesse, and heavy on Highway 20 west through Ville-Saint-Pierre, still slow through LaSalle coming off the Mercier Bridge. Jumpstart helps kids across Canada access sport and play, so more kids can get into the game. Learn more at jumpstart.canadiantire.ca. Traffic and transit every 15 minutes on CJAD 800. 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
13: In the news, two Air Canada employees have been arrested in connection with an alleged international drug smuggling operation. The RCMP saying that the employees hold various positions related to ground operations at Air Canada and were arrested after border agents seized two suitcases packed with 56 kilos of cannabis. Investigators saying that the suspects were allegedly leveraging their secure airport clearance to bypass customs checkpoints and move their illicit cargo. The investigation began in May of this year after Canada Border Services agents found more than 62 kilos of cocaine concealed in backpacks from a flight out of Punta Cana. Air Canada says it is fully cooperating with the police investigation. Air Canada, or Amazon Canada, that is, has removed many off-brand squishy dumpling toys following safety concerns, and reports show that there could potentially be a health hazard. Often marketed as a calming sensory tool, many companies have created these off-brand versions of the popular toy and sell them online. Safety officials, though, say they have found that some counterfeit versions could contain toxic chemicals that lead to serious health risks and burns if the toys break open. According to cases reported, the sticky gel from inside the squishy toys has left kids with red, irritated, and even peeling skin. Gabe Knight with Consumer Reports says that it wasn't just the knockoffs either.
15: We do know that the risks are not just limited to counterfeit products. And we know that because as part of our investigation, our safety experts bought several toys and tested the gel inside.
13: In an email shared with CTV News, Amazon confirming that some toys in question were removed from its website. In addition, Amazon saying it's requiring all products offered to comply with applicable laws, regulations, and Amazon policies. Meta is settling in its federal trial in the United States over social media addiction. Several states had sued the tech giant, alleging it designed its social media platforms, also including Facebook and WhatsApp, to engage children and get them addicted. They also claimed that Meta misled users about the safety of the apps. Meta will now pay nearly $17 billion in the settlement. And the bid to own one of the FIFA World Cup themed beaver statues sprawled across the eastern parts of downtown Toronto has officially closed. The online bidding on the 50 beaver installations closed this week and received more than 170,000

0: $1,000 in total bids. The Beavers were part of an artistic scavenger hunt hosted by the Old Town Toronto Business Improvement. The auction site showing that an anonymous bidder swept up the hand-painted Canadian beaver named Doug for more than $10,000. The Scottish beaver, the second highest bid at $7,500. The beaver representing Spain, your World Cup champions, sold for more than $3,200. Proceeds from the auctions are being split equally between two charitable organizations, Toronto's First Post Office and Kidsport Ontario. 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Tomorrow, not nearly as nice, unfortunately. The clouds are going to roll in, a high of 25. Humidex values get us into the low 30s. And you know what that means? There's a good chance that we're seeing some rain and possibly a thunderstorm tomorrow afternoon. On Friday, clouds, more rain, a high of 21. And then the weekend is split. Sunny Saturday and not so much on Sunday. 21 degrees right now. For all your news during the day, stream us on your smart speaker. Just say play CJAD 800. 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
2: Akil Aleen here, filling in for Elias Makos this morning. And right now, how did the U.S. trade deal fail? What exactly happened there? How did it actually play out behind the scenes? Obviously, the relationship between Canada and the U.S. is heading into some pretty rocky terrain right now. The negotiations over trade have collapsed. The Trump administration has imposed new tariffs on billions of dollars worth of Canadian goods. And now Canada is responding with its own retaliatory measures. So Prime Minister Mark Carney argues Canada just could not accept a deal that would have come at the expense of Canada's economic interests and its national sovereignty. So what really happened behind the scenes? The New York Times released a new investigative report trying to figure that one out, and that is why we're now going to hear from our next guest, Martina Stevens-Gridneff, Canada Bureau Chief for the New York Times. Martina, thanks so much for joining me.
3: Thanks for having me. Hi.
2: Absolutely. So, in brief, what did happen? Like, what would you say was the single main catalyst that caused the deal to collapse?
3: Oh, that's a really hard question because there wasn't one. But I think the most important thing underpinning all of the things that went wrong in the final stretch was a real lack of trust. I know people want to have the one big thing, and if there were to be one, it was that trust became shattered, particularly in the final stretch on Friday before the Prime Minister decided to pull the plug.
2: And what shattered that trust? What were the main issues that contributed to the breach of that trust?
3: Yeah, I think that the important elements here were the level of reduction on tariffs on steel and autos, issues around protection of Canadian content online, which the Prime Minister referred to as French language-related issues, as well as a number of other factors, like we reported exclusively that the U.S. side wanted the Buy Canadian government program, which asks government entities to favor Canadian products such as steel, and asked from the U.S. side to conclude that earlier than planned. And I think fundamentally a feeling on the Canadian side that the goalposts were moving on Friday toward the end of the conversations. Like, a lot of things had been discussed verbally, and just in the final hours, instead of one by one those issues being settled, they were instead being thrown open again. And that sort of undermined the trust that the U.S. was kind of serious about getting this deal or serious about addressing Canada's concerns. And I would also add a real concern about asks from the U.S. side that were resurfaced toward the end for the U.S. to have a real role in Canada's tariff regime of other countries.

0: countries, in particular when it came to steel.
1: Interesting. So what was the role of provincial governments in this? Because I've seen reports that certain provinces are going to be especially hard hit by the U.S. tariffs, places like Ontario, British Columbia, Quebec, of course. What role did the provincial premiers play in this?
0: Mm-hmm. Yeah, well, as you probably remember from last week, the Prime Minister and mostly Dominique Leblanc and other senior government officials briefed premiers. And there was a sort of, you know, I think Wob Kinu kind of put it best. It was kind of like a reluctant support. Like, we're going to do what the Prime Minister wants to get this over the line if he thinks that's the best thing to do, but we're not going to be happy about it, right? And that was what emerged on Wednesday, Thursday. My reporting shows that the Prime Minister did speak with Premier Ford of Ontario at around 10 p.m. on Friday, as he was coming close to deciding that this wasn't worth it. Not to suggest that Mark Carney made this decision because of Doug Ford, but I do think it weighed, because Doug Ford and Ontario have the most to lose, really, there in terms of steel and autos, two major Ontario industries. And I think that the decision by the Premier, as we are reporting, not to comply with the demand to restore the sale of U.S. alcohol products on Friday, which was conveyed to the Prime Minister by Mr. Ford on that Friday evening phone call, I think that is significant.
1: This is Akil Aline, filling in for Elias Makos this morning. I'm chatting with Martina Stevens-Gridneff, Canada Bureau Chief for the New York Times, and she's giving us a behind-the-scenes look at exactly how the trade negotiations between the U.S. and Canada broke down and collapsed over last weekend. We'd love to hear from you on this subject. I really want to hear your thoughts and feelings on the collapse of the trade deal and everything that's happened since then. So please feel free to text into our line at 514-790-0800. So, Martina, I'm curious as to what kind of noises are coming from the U.S. side, both within the Trump administration, their officials. Mm-hmm. We all know that Trump can be very unpredictable and, you know, he'll threaten tariffs, pull them back, that sort of thing. We don't necessarily know what he's going to do from day to day. Is there any information out there about how, his administration officials actually feel about these things? Are they sincerely following him because they buy into his whole approach, or are they just taking orders like loyal soldiers and repeating his narratives because that's their job?
0: Yeah, I mean, I think that's a really big question, and I'm not qualified to answer it. But what I can tell you with regards to the Canada relationship, particularly and specifically, is I think that there was a lot of willingness in the administration to make an agreement with Canada. And I actually think Canada wanted a deal, too. So I think we should start with that. I would, you know, President Trump did instruct his negotiators to get a deal. I think fundamentally what is a deal in President Trump's mind and what is a deal in Canada's mind and frankly the mind of any sovereign nation may be a bit apart, right? So the U.S. side insists, like, we offered Canada the best deal of any country. And I think objectively that's true. But the Canadian side determined, for the reasons we've been discussing, that even that just simply was not good enough. And so, for sure, I think there are elements in the administration of people who think that this is not the right battle to pick. He's got so many problems in his hands with Iran, with just, you know, the economy in the U.S. So I think a lot of people are a bit mystified that he's picking this fight with Canada. Polling also shows that supporters and generally Americans just don't get it, and it's only really the hardcore MAGA supporters who would do whatever Trump wants that are like, yeah, you know, Canada, boo. I don't think this is a generalized emotion either inside the administration nor out on the street, right? But it doesn't matter. The way that the administration is being run right now is so executive. Power has been taken to such an extent away from Congress, until the midterms at least, that, you know, he calls the shots. And we've seen how he's been reacting this week, in terms of new tariffs being threatened for January, and just a war of words for whatever you know, whatever it means, right? It's very detrimental to the atmosphere, even if kind of getting into a verbal fight with Doug Ford doesn't make policy.
1: Right. Well, Martina, you just took the words right out of my mouth, because you just already addressed what was going to be my next question, which is, you know, how are Americans reacting to this on that side of the border? But one thing that I am curious about very briefly before we break is, you know, just where do we go from here? What are you hearing on that side of the border, especially in response to the retaliatory countermeasures that Mark Carney's government has announced? Are you getting any reactions other than Trump himself, of course, and his top administration officials, but whether at the grassroots level or just in other areas of American society, what's the reaction to Canada's reaction to Trump's trade cuts?
0: Well, I think certainly, you know, these are going to need some time to play out. The counter tariffs are coming in on September 8th. I don't think that's an accident. I think the prime minister wants to give it a little time for all of this information to be ingested and digested and make its way through the system. I think the prime minister's bet is that it will, you know, it will lead industries and local leaders to the White House asking the Trump administration to reengage in negotiations and make this go away. Will that be the case? You know, I'm not so sure. Even if it is, I don't think that Trump cares so much. One thing we have seen is that he's been pretty resistant to grassroots calls to improve things or change policies. So I don't know that the kind of transmission mechanisms of pressure are working on the U.S. side. We'll see. But what we are hearing, both from industry and governors in particular, is that many of these measures will hurt in a local way. And these are the voices that are most strongly calling for restraint and climbing down from this crisis and finding a way back to the negotiating table. I don't think we're going to see that yet.
1: Martina Stevens-Gridneff, Canada Bureau Chief for The New York Times. Thanks so much for shedding more light on this issue for us.
0: Thanks for having me.
1: Absolutely. 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Winter tires are included on the Kia Sportage, Kia Carnival, and Kia EV9. Here's Debbie Marcellos.
2: Well, we're looking at a busy drive still up on the Metropolitan eastbound, an issue at P9, so traffic backs up from Lacadie. On the westbound side of the 40, there is a slowdown from VO to Saint-Michel and then at Stinson. Northbound to Carrie, just heavy at Royal Mount, but minor slowdown at the Côte Saint-Catherine entrance. Southbound to Carrie, heavy to Jean Talon. It backs up on the eastbound Trans-Canada at Côte-de-Liesse. It slows on the westbound TCAN. Looks like an accident just before Henry Bourassa-Halpern. Think Mexico's just about beaches? Think again. 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
7: Akil Aline here, filling in for Elias Makos. Right now, the U.S. threatening to get the rest of the world, it seems, to cut ties with Tehran along with the U.S. itself. The war in Iran has been going on for months now, and now the Trump administration is changing strategy. The U.S. is shifting from military pressure to what it's calling an economic D-Day, with new sanctions designed to isolate Iran financially and target countries and companies that continue doing business with Iran. Meanwhile, Tehran is warning that any country that joins this American economic campaign could face consequences. So, obviously, a major issue in this is the Strait of Hormuz. It's a vital energy route in the global economy. A whole lot of commerce, especially in the oil sector, passes through that strait. Iran is threatening to punish or seize ships that violate the rules that it imposes on transit through the strait. On the other hand, the United States is trying to pressure Tehran into reopening the strait and returning to negotiations. So, to shed some light on this and show us what's going on, Kyle Matthews, co-founder and executive director of the Montreal Institute for Global Security, joins me on the line now. Kyle, thanks for coming in.
8: Thanks for having me on.
7: Absolutely. So, you know, obviously, this U.S. war on Tehran has been going on, wearing on since last winter. And now it looks like Trump is trying to use economic pressure. Is that going to replace military pressure at all? Or can we expect Trump to keep up the military pressure along with this economic campaign?
8: So in the ideal world, it would have started with diplomacy, followed by economic pressure, then military force if needed. But we seem to have taken the other approach, military force first, then diplomacy, and now this. So listen, I think the Iranian regime, it's not a normal regime. They're a religious theocracy. They are willing to make sacrifices for their long-term political goals, and I think there is a bit of there's been a miscalculation. I don't know if we're going to see more military action taken against Iran, because the simple fact is it's reported across multiple channels that the U.S. has used a lot of their munitions, particularly missiles and stuff, and they now have a critical shortage, which means that they can't respond to another part of the world, you know, either a conflict in Taiwan or around Japan. Yeah, they're using the economic toolbox, but we're going to see whether other countries listen to the U.S. This time or not.
7: And what are some of the measures that the U.S. is using to try to arm twist other countries into joining its economic isolation of Iran? I mean, we have some experience with that here in Canada, because that's one of the reasons it seems, generally speaking, that the Trump administration was basically pressuring the Carney government to agree to let the U.S. influence Canada's trade policies with other nations in general. But what are some of the measures that the Trump administration is taking to try to get other countries to join its boycott of Iran?
8: So the U.S. yesterday announced this D-Day economic sanctions targeting over 60 organizations and individuals in Iran. It's threatened, and this is where it gets interesting. It's asking for its allies, who are now, of course, have a weakened relationship with the U.S. under President Trump, but it's asking its allies to comply, but it's also threatening other countries that trade with

0: Ron, so China has come up and said, "How dare you threaten us?" And we'll wait and see. Is the U.S. going to sanction Chinese banks? And then this becomes a flashpoint between not just the U.S. and Iran, but between the two strongest economic military countries on the planet, the U.S. and China. So that's where this could go. But we don't know. But the truth is that the U.S. has the whole financial system works on the U.S. dollar, so the U.S. has a lot of tools it can use to weaken Iran. But if they survive the military component, I'm not sure if this will do it. But they think that this is probably the best strategy to do at the moment.
1: Akil Aline here, filling in for Elias Makos this morning. Here on the Elias Makos Show, we're chatting with Kyle Matthews, co-founder and executive director of the Montreal Institute for Global Security, about the U.S. campaign to try to get the rest of the world to isolate Tehran, to isolate Iran economically along with the United States. And I'd love to hear from you, the listener, on this subject. If you have any thoughts of your own, please feel free to text into our line at 514-790-0800. So, Kyle, one thing I've heard in the past when it comes to economic sanctions in general is that their effectiveness depends heavily on what type of sanctions they are. So, for example, I've heard that trade sanctions, sanctions on imports and things like that, can be circumvented. There are ways around them without too much difficulty. But financial sanctions, sanctions on banking, on lending between governments and things like that, or freezing of assets, those kinds of financial sanctions are harder to evade and can be more economically damaging to the target country. Has that been your experience, and is the Trump administration taking that into account here? Are they focusing on specifically financial sanctions against Iran?
0: So, I mean, the issue of sanctions have been used in many cases in the past. We've got the Magnitsky sanctions that have been used recently against individuals in government responsible for human rights abuses. Then you have these wider economic sanctions cutting countries off from U.S. banking and international banking. So that can have a massive economic impact. However, if you look globally at the use of sanctions, have sanctions alone stop the behavior of a state? And I think the record there is a little more mixed. You know, we have a lot of sanctions against Russia for its invasion of Ukraine, but they're still able to navigate and get technology and ship it through other people or through fake groups. So
1: Right.
0: it's a massive undertaking to take. And the thing for Iran, it's backed by Russia and particularly China, and China has enormous financial resources. So I don't think it will be as easy as one would expect. But and then there's the other blowback, is what will Iran do in response to this? Iran has used proxy groups around the world to attack. We've seen attacks being carried out in Europe by criminal groups that are funded by Iran. We know that the U.S. consulate that was shot twice in Toronto was backed by Iran using criminal actors to target it. So Iran also has another way to wage warfare that could have a negative impact on U.S. interest.
1: So, ultimately, you know, the U.S. is trying to get the rest of the world to join its boycott of Iran, so to speak. Is there any success? Have any countries given any indication that they're willing to sort of cave in and knuckle under and do what Trump is demanding of them?
0: Well, I think some countries will just work with the American government, not the Trump administration, but the government, to do some of these things through their sanction regimes. The big question is really is about China and Russia, and how much leverage does China have to support Iran? But listen, this is the case. This is a war that we were told was going to take three days or 2 weeks, a very short period. We're now 6 months into it. The Straits of Hormuz are effectively still closed. Other countries in the region can't ship out their energy. It's having a massive impact on economic security and global trade. So it's kind of like in a quagmire. I don't see this being fixed in any short-term manner. I see it as a much longer-term issue in which Iran has a few other cards to play that perhaps were not taken seriously when the decision was made to conduct a military operation against the country.
1: Kyle Matthews of the Montreal Institute for Global Security, thanks so much for joining me.
0: Thank you.
1: Much appreciated. Now, coming up on the Elias Manco show, airlines trying to improve their economy class. Is it actually for you? Will it actually benefit the average passenger out there? Also, are Canada's retaliatory tariffs against the United States the right approach? Is this the right way to stand up to the Donald Trump administration? More on that to come after the news.
2: Good morning, it's 10:30. I'm James Foster with your CTV News update. Two Air Canada employees have been arrested in connection with alleged cocaine and cannabis trafficking through Trudeau Airport. The RCMP saying that search warrants were executed at two homes and a vehicle in the Greater Montreal area. Mounties alleging that the two suspects held various possessions related to the ground operations at Air Canada and helped smuggle illicit cargo onto commercial flights. Two belugas and four dolphins will be moved from a shuttered theme park in Niagara Falls to an aquarium in Spain. It's Marineland's fifth whale move as it moves all of its animals off the property. After today's move to Oceanographic Valencia, six belugas will remain at Marineland, which will soon head to an aquarium in the U.S. More news at ctvnewsmontreal.ca, including why Amazon Canada pulled some popular squishy toys from its website. And now with the latest from your CJAD 800 Traffic Center, we check in with Debbie Marcellos.
3: Well, it's a busy drive up on the Metropolitan heading eastbound. They've cleared the accident at Pineff, but traffic is still heavy from Lacadie through to Saint-Denis. Westbound side also heavy from Christophe Colomb into DeCary and westbound Trans-Canada. An accident at Hymas. Traffic slows from the 13. Northbound DeCary, busy but moving steadily. It just slows between Sherbrooke and Côte-Saint-Catherine. 20 west from Angrignon to Norman. And all clear now at the Champlain Bridge and from the South Shore. 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
2: And from your Dormez-vous Weather Center today, we are going to see lots of sunshine, little bits of cloud here and there, yes, but it should be a gorgeous day. A high 26 degrees is expected. Tomorrow, high of 25. Humidex, though, will get us into the low 30s tomorrow as the clouds set in, bring some rain and possibly a thunderstorm along with them. Friday, cloudy skies, chance of showers once again, a high of 21. Saturday could be a nice one. Sunday might be raining. And then, well, by the time next week kicks off, every day the long-range forecast is showing some kind of rain. 21 degrees right now. Your next CTV News update is at 11 o'clock.
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1: Akil Aline here, sitting in for Elias Makos. Now on In Transit, airlines are trying to improve their economy class offerings, but is it actually going to make things any better for you and me? For most people, economy class is basically a reality of flying. You get the cheapest seat you can find, you squeeze yourself in, and you hope and pray that the person sitting right in front of you doesn't recline. But Canadian Airlines, it seems they're now trying to make that experience less painful. They're bringing in new technology. They're upgrading entertainment. They're making other changes that are meant to make the economy class experience more bearable, maybe even enjoyable. But are these changes actually going to make flying better for passengers, or are these airlines really just premiumizing economy class? So, John Graddick is going to join us. He is a faculty lecturer of operations and integrated aviation management at McGill. He joins us on the line now to help us figure this out. John, thanks so much for coming in.
16: My pleasure, Akil, to be with you.
1: Absolutely. So what are some of these changes that these airlines are trying to make now to make things better?
16: Oh, they're doing things like putting bigger screens on board airplanes. They're trying to improve the audio on the headsets. They're looking at putting wings on the back seat, on the headrests of your seats.
1: Wings, you know, on the headrests, really?
16: Wings on the headrest of your seat.
1: You mean like the tail fins they had on those cars back in the 50s?
16: Pretty close, but the little things, the little winglets, I call them winglets, in the back of your seat. So the headrest basically has, you know, a couple of inches of wings at the end, either end of it, so that when you lie down or you sit down, you can roll your head and you won't fall on the shoulder of your seatmate. So they basically are there to protect your head from moving around on the seat.
1: Oh.
16: So it's an interesting little gadget. But these are all little trinkets and all little things that the airlines are doing to kind of, you know, differentiate themselves from what they had before. But, you know, they're bringing in thinner seats that give you the impression that you've got more legroom, but they're thinner seats and there's less padding. The cushioning is different. So they're doing things in economy class to kind of dense up the airplane to be able to put more seats in economy. But on the flip side, they really are creating a new premium class, a new business class with different types of seats, wider seats. But guess what? That, you know, you're not paying economy class tickets for those seats. You're paying significantly higher fares for those seats.
1: Well, that's the thing, right? I mean, in order to try to make more money, airlines, because of just the structure of an airplane or maybe any vehicle for that matter, you know, one of the things they kind of have to try to do is find ways to squeeze more passengers onto a single plane without completely alienating and antagonizing all of their customers, right? But that's tricky to do when it's an airplane. Are there ways that they could actually do that? I mean, I think of examples from other parts of transportation, areas of the transportation industry, like, say, Megabus, and how they resorted to double-decker buses to be able to squeeze more passengers onto a single bus. Could anything like that work with airlines?
16: No, it already has. I think that, you know, you're looking, you know, one of my favorite airplanes is the A380 from Airbus, a double-decker airplane. And, you know, you basically have, you know, that airplane in a single deck mode would carry 400 passengers. In a double deck mode, it carry up to 600 passengers. So for every plane that departs, you're able to carry 200 passengers additionally. It doesn't cost too much more to fly the airplane single deck versus double deck, fuel probably. But, you know, you're making, 50% more money if the airplane's full. So, you know, they are basically stacking up the airplane. They're densing up the airplane. But the big deal these days is what I call premiumization, where they take premium class seats and they're increasing the number of seats in premium class. They're differentiating different types of premium class. You have basic premium, you have intermediate premium, and you have full premium. And they give you real estate that's really reflecting of that differentiation. And they also differentiate service. In basic premium, you just get a cold meal. In intermediate premium, you get a free drink. And in full premium, you get a hot meal and a free drink and maybe a smile. But that's, and people are buying it. People are, in fact, the biggest category of seats being sold in North American airlines today are the premium seats. So the airlines are premiumization is what I call it. You know, the way in which they, in fact, are exercising additional revenues by differentiating the seats and the service.
1: Akhil Aline here, filling in for Elias Makos on the Elias Makos Show. Right now I'm joined by John Graddick, who is a faculty lecturer of operations and integrated aviation management at McGill. And he's chatting about airlines, particularly here in Canada, trying to improve the economy class experience by giving it more premium type perks. So we're going to find out, or we're finding out, whether that's actually going to benefit the average passenger. I'd love to hear from you as well on that subject, so feel free to text into our line, 514-790-0800. So, John, it sounds like you were just saying that it's actually working. Are actual ordinary customers really buying into this and buying tickets at higher rates because of it?
16: Yeah, people are tired of the cattle class. They're tired of being squeezed in by less leg room and more people sitting across from each other. The back of the aircraft is getting more dense, in terms of passenger counts. The service level, the screens are narrower. The sound is not as great. So they've invested money into the front of the airplane. So people are in fact seeing that front of the airplane and saying, hey, wait a second. You know, I'm going on a leisure trip, whether it's to Europe or to Caribbean or to Canada, and saying I'll pay the extra bucks to sit in a non-cattle class seat, and that's the biggest category sold these days. So yeah, people are still buying based on price, and you have those seats in the back of the airplane, but people are upgrading and people are buying those premium seats and those premium features. So. Is it a strategy that will work in the long term? Probably not. And the reason why is because the competition is far outpacing the service levels and the cabin environment that they're creating on the new airplanes that they're bringing in. So Air Canada is just tweaking the, 30 or 35 year old airplanes that they have to put what I call a bit of lipstick on that airplane, whereas the new carriers are coming in, with new airplanes that are significantly different seating characteristics and very different level of service.
1: So wait then, let me make sure I'm understanding you correctly, because I know you mentioned earlier that some seats are being narrowed, if I heard you correctly,
16: yeah.
1: But people obviously are sick and tired of cattle class. So in what areas are narrower seats being sold, and how is that actually appealing to people if people are tired of cattle class? Because wouldn't that mean that people are being squeezed in more?
16: Yeah, but people still buy based on price. You go and you say, well, you want to fly from Montreal to Vancouver, and you've got three different types of classes on the airplane. For cattle class is $250 one way. Premium, basic premium is $400 one way, and full premium is $600 one way. So some people are saying, I've tried the $250 ticket, I don't like it. 6 hours on an airplane in cattle class is not my idea of a good time. I'll pay the extra $350 and sit in a more comfortable seat for 6 hours. So, people are making decisions now to basically buy up into the different cabins on the airplane. But there's the seats that they're giving up in economy are being sold, and they're being filled by people who are there just for price.
1: Yes, so it's all about the bucks at the end of the day, isn't it?
16: Yes, it is.
1: Imagine that. Imagine that. Yeah, so, you know, that's really interesting. So ultimately, compared to airlines from other countries, do you think that this is going to make much of a... I know you mentioned that you don't think it's going to make a huge difference in the long run, right? But is that specifically just, you know, Canadian airlines or in the industry across the world?
16: Well, I think the Canadian airlines are, you know, are trying to catch up to the world's premium airlines in terms of services on board the airplane. You know, you fly on Emirates, you fly on Qatar, you fly on United Airlines, you fly on Air France, you fly on Lufthansa. Even in even the economy experience is very different than you would normally fly on an Air Canada similar route. So, you know, the other carriers have invested billions of dollars in the whole cabin, in the whole of the aircraft. Air Canada is being picky and choosy in terms of where it invests and what part of the cabin it's going to invest in. And Air Canada and WestJet have decided that they're going to invest in the premium cabins and improve, and they're going to leave the economy cabins alone for now. And that to me is a very short-term strategy. That's not going to survive. You know, hopefully Air Canada will be getting some new airplanes. They've kind of made some announcements. We're not sure when they're going to get delivered. That could be a different story. But, you know, hopefully with the next generation of airplanes that Air Canada is thinking of buying, they'll finally catch up, but that'll take years to happen. So in the meantime, suffer in economy class and enjoy premium class.
1: John Graddick from the Faculty of Operations and Integrated Aviation Management at McGill, thanks so much for joining us and clearing that up for us.
16: Akhil, have a great day. Take care.
1: Likewise. Akhil Aline here, filling in for Elias Makos this morning. Let's check out your traffic from the CJD 800 Traffic Center. 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Winter tires are included on the Kia Sportage, the Kia Carnival, and the Kia EV9. Here's Debbie Marcellos.
3: Well, they've cleared the accident on the westbound T-CAN at Hymas, so traffic has cleared out. Eastbound side of the 40 slows at Côte d'Elias. Northbound to Carrie, busy from Sherbrooke up to Côte St. Catherine, and then it bunches up at the exit for the 40. On the Met westbound, we have stop-and-go traffic from St. Michel to DeCarrie. Eastbound side has cleared out after an earlier accident at Pineuf. On the eastbound 20, it slows in Lachine at 32nd Avenue, 25 south for Lafontaine Tunnel from before Sherbrooke, and an accident on the 25 northbound at the 40, causing delays from Sherbrooke. There's no shortcut for saving time, but saving money is simple. 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
1: Akil Aline here, filling in for Elias Makos. Right now, we're going to be chatting with the city, the mayor, that is, of the city of Laval, because Mayor Stéphane Boyer is sounding the alarm over what he says is a chronic shortage of hospital beds in his city. And he's actually drawing a comparison between that situation in Laval and the situations in certain countries overseas. And it's a pretty striking comparison indeed, but I won't spoil the surprise. Let's get it straight from the source himself. Joining me on the line right now is Mayor Laval, Mayor Stéphane Boyer. Mayor Boyer, thank you for coming online with us.
5: Good morning. It's my pleasure.
1: Absolutely. So can you just sum up for us what the situation is and to which other parts of the world you think Laval is similar in this area?
5: Yes, absolutely. So, in Laval, we are the third largest city in Quebec, but we have only one hospital that was built for 270 residents. We are now 460,000 residents. And there was no other investment for decades. So now what we are living through is that we have a shortage of bed in the emergency room, but also for anybody that have, let's say, a surgery or that needs to spend a few days at the hospital, which makes Laval the region with the lowest number of beds per residence that could be compared with Iraq or Burma or Central other African countries. We have only like half of the average number of beds per residence that the other regions of Quebec have. So it's a real problem right now.
1: And what is the reason for this? Why hasn't more been done before now to try to expand the hospital bed capacity in Laval?
5: Laval has always lived through a lack of investment in general. I think one of the reasons is that we live in the shadow of Montreal. When our elected officials at the National Assembly take decisions, there's always a lot of consideration for Quebec City, the capital, for Montreal, the metropolis. But cities around those cities often fall short in between two chairs. So we don't benefit programs for regions. We don't benefit the programs for the capital or the metropolis. And sometimes we are, under the right radar. And what we see is that in the last decade, Laval has been almost every year the region with the least investment in everything, health, education, transport. So there's a chronic underinvestment. And today, and this is why I did the comparison that is striking with Iraq, just to, put the light on a problem. Right now, in rooms where we used to have two beds that are made for two beds, two patients, they are in general five person, and we even have to put some person in the corridor. So let's say you have a surgery to your heart. If you go at the Cité de la Santé de Laval, you have very good personnel and doctors to operate you, but you might spend, the next three nights in the corridor sleeping under the lights, and with the speakers blasting calls every 5 minutes. So this is not something that we can accept. Okay. And there is a project to expand the actual hospital, but it has been waiting since 2018 to get finances.
1: And so
5: get the funding for it.
1: Right. And so is there a particular reason why you're speaking out on this issue right now? Does it have anything to do with the upcoming provincial election, for example?
5: Yes, absolutely. That is why we are talking about it right now. There is a provincial election that might start tomorrow. And we want to make sure that everybody, anybody that wants to get elected in the next election, is aware of what's going on in Laval, and that it will be on the radar of every political parties. So what we are asking for is commitments from the different parties to, if they are elected, to invest in the expansion of the actual hospital. So we are not asking to have more than any other city or region in the province. We are just asking to be treated as any other, as equal. And same, we're doing the same ask for the CGEP Montmorency, which is full. It's overflowing. They're refusing over 1,000 students every year. They're renting out spaces in an old shopping mall. They've built temporary classroom in their parking lots last summer. So we feel like Laval deserves to have investments to the level of its population, which is the population of the third biggest city in the province.
1: This is Akil Aline filling in for Elias Makos on the Elias Makos Show this morning. Right now, we're chatting with Mayor Stéphane Boyer of the city of Laval over the shortage of hospital beds in Laval and what will hopefully be done about it. If you have any thoughts to share on this subject, maybe if you're from Laval or have lived in Laval and have experienced the consequences of this shortage of hospital beds, please feel free to text into our line at 514-790-0800. So, Mayor Boyer, have you gotten any kind of response from the major political parties or maybe any of their individual candidates so far?
5: Yeah, well, I went on the ground with each of them. So each of the candidates to be prime minister came to Laval in the last few days or weeks. And I visited with them the hospital. They were able to actually walk in the hospital, meet people living in the corridor. So I think now everybody is aware. Of course, the different political parties have not made their list of commitments public yet. So we are still waiting to see in the upcoming days what their engagements will be. But I think now, yeah, every leader is now very aware of what's going on, and hopefully it will be able to, you know, make the things shift and go forward with the expansion of the hospital. This is, to me, it's a very basic need. We're not asking for you know, something of luxury or anything that is unnecessary. We're asking just for basic health access. So hopefully it will be met with commitments in the upcoming days.
1: Now, that's a very good thing to hope for, certainly. I suppose what I'm wondering is, it reminds me of so many other issues that we've heard of, whether it's the condition of Montreal's roads, Quebec's roads in general, just problems that have existed for decades, like you mentioned, and that really should have been, if not solved, then at least addressed long ago. And I would imagine this probably isn't the first time that you or others, maybe your predecessors, have raised this issue at election time or right before election time, provincially and otherwise. Is there anything that makes you confident that the issue will be meaningfully addressed by the provincial government this time?
5: Yeah, good questions. And I think, you know, what upsets me is that often decisions are not made based on real needs, but they are based on the hope to win two or three ridings. And to me, what makes me confident that we might get hurt this time is that the facts are there and they are strong. We have, you know, the highest occupancy rate of all hospitals in Quebec. We have the lowest rate of beds in the whole of province. And many candidates were not aware of that. So I think it's hard to, they cannot push aside from the back of their hands those facts. So hopefully science will make those candidates reflect on what is the good thing to do.
1: Laval Mayor Stéphane Boyer, thank you so much for joining me to discuss the shortage of hospital beds in Laval and what can be done about it. Much appreciated.
5: Thanks a lot. Have a nice day.
1: Likewise. Akil Aline here filling in for Elias Makos. You just heard us discuss that issue with Mayor Abuaye of Laval. Coming up, we're going to be talking to people like economist Vincent Geloso about whether Mark Carney's retaliatory counter tariffs are the right way to respond to Donald Trump's trade war on Canada. We're also going to be checking in with Akilah Newton of Overture with the Arts about what to expect from this year's Island Fete Caribbean Festival in the West Island. That and so much more in the rest of the Elias Mako show today. But for now, let's go to the news.
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9: Good morning, it's 11 o'clock. I'm James Foster with your CTV News Update. A gorgeous day today with plenty of sunshine. Not a bad one to spend outside if you can. 21 degrees right now. Your weather details are in moments. And here's what is making news. City of Montreal unveils its wish list for whoever wins the next provincial election. A call for an independent investigation into Police Station 39 and some big changes coming to Facebook. All that and more coming up, but first we need to head on over to the traffic center to find out what is going on the jam cams with Debbie Marcellos.
3: We have a couple of major issues. We have a stalled vehicle, an incident on Highway 20 West at First Avenue. And that's why we have congestion from Angrignon. Northbound to Carey slows from Sherbrooke up to Côte Saint-Catherine and then at Jean Talon up to the Metropolitan. On the eastbound 40, congestion from Vio to the 25 because of an incident. We have 25 North in the access for the eastbound 40 in Anjou. It's causing congestion on 25 North from before Sherbrooke. 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
9: In the news as we get ready for the official launch of the next provincial election campaign, Montreal Mayor Soraya Martinez-Ferrada revealed her wish list, calling for a new partnership with Quebec's next provincial government to tackle the homelessness, infrastructure, and housing crisis that has been gripping the city.
10: Actuellement, Montréal n'est pas pris en considération. Montréal est traité comme à la fin de tout. On peut-tu avoir un réflexe Montréal?
9: Yeah, Martinez-Ferrada calling for an official or what she calls réflexe Montréal, which she says would guarantee the city a direct say and a fair share of funding in provincial decisions. The mayor's platform includes a request for 3,200 permanent emergency shelter spaces and 45% of Quebec's total housing budget in order to curb the rising homelessness crisis. Now, all signs are pointing to tomorrow being the official launch of the next provincial election campaign, and CJAD 800 political analyst Tom Mulcair saying that the pre-campaign polling showing already some bad news for the Quebec Liberals.
11: People are looking for a vehicle to defeat the separatists and avoid the threat of separation, a referendum, and all the attendant chaos and damage to the economy and everything else in Quebec. And it's starting to shape up, and this is the key observation of Léger, it's starting to shape up that in the minds of most people, that vehicle seems to be the CAQ.
9: Don't be surprised if you wake up tomorrow morning and find a whole bunch of posters plastered all over every street sign or street lamp pole that you can find. Montreal's official opposition leader demanding an independent public inquiry into Station 39 in Montreal North. This coming after a fourth patrol officer was suspended over systemic racism allegations. This morning, Erica Alias called on provincial party leaders to formally commit to launching a full independent inquiry after the election campaign, while also calling for an immediate moratorium on police street checks. And basic changes are coming to Instagram and Facebook after the parent company to those social media platforms reached an agreement with dozens of U.S. states that had filed suit.
12: The trial was expected to last 6 weeks, with the plaintiffs intending to prove that Meta's platforms were designed to be addictive to young people. Testimony was already underway, with company officials on the stand Tuesday being grilled by Colorado's attorney general. Both sides reserved the right to settle the case, and now that's what's happened. Meta has agreed to pay nearly $17 billion. In exchange, the plaintiffs will drop their claims. Jim Ryan, ABC News.
9: 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Tomorrow, not nearly as nice. We're going to see mainly cloudy skies, a few showers, a high 25, a humidex in the low 30s, but also there is a risk of a thunderstorm Thursday afternoon. Friday, clouds, rain, a high of 21, maybe some sun on Saturday, maybe more rain and a whole lot more rain as we head into next week for Sunday, Monday, and Tuesday. 21 degrees right now. 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
1: Akil Aline here, filling in for Elias Mackos this morning. In this hour, we're going to be tackling a few topics, such as Quebec's love affair with intervention plans to address various social ills, as well as what to expect from this year's Caribbean Island Festival in the West Island. But first, we're going to tackle this trade war that we seem to be embroiled in with the United States and what the right response really is. I'm going to be chatting with Vincent Gelosseau. He's an assistant professor of economics at George Mason University down in my old neck of the woods. That's in Northern Virginia, just outside of Washington, D.C. But make no mistake, folks, Vincent is originally from here, right here in Quebec. And that's why I think it's particularly interesting to get his take on this issue. Vincent, thanks for joining me.
15: It's a pleasure. I will clarify that I am from the great city of St. Lambert on the south shore of Montreal.
1: St. Lambert in particular. There you go, folks. Hometown hero. So, Vincent.
15: Yes.
1: What was your response when you heard about the negotiations, the trade negotiations between Canada and the States collapsing last week and everything that's happened since then, particularly the Carney government's retaliatory response?
15: So, let's cut things into a few bits so people don't misunderstand what I'm trying to say. There's a lot of details that have come out. Some of them seem to be clashing about what the deal's nature was, and I'm not sure what was in it. But regardless of what the deal is, how bad it is, if it's really bad, if it was modestly bad, whatever you think of the deal will not alter anything that I am about to say, largely because the United States seem to be going down a very protectionist route. And so if you accept that as a given, and then we look at the list of options that we have, in the real world of ideals, multilateral liberalization, where everybody does free trade together, would be the first best world. At the other extreme, you have Canada taking back deals. And in between, you have unilateral liberalization and counter tariffs. Of those, unilateral liberalization is the superior course.
1: And what do you mean, just to be clear, what exactly do you mean by unilateral liberalization?
15: It means Canada removing its own tariffs, Canada removing interprovincial trade barriers that exist. It means basically going alone. That's it. It's doing free trade by yourself. And that's the defense I'm making and saying whatever you think of the deal, good deal, bad deal, whatever you think, it doesn't matter. Because unilateral liberalization if multilateral liberalization is no longer on the table, unilateral liberalization is the best way to go.
1: So you're saying,
15: that's why I'm arguing.
1: So basically, and again, to be clear, to make sure all of that Econ 101 jargon is clear to our listeners, basically you're saying Canada should still keep its barriers to international trade as low as possible, if not eliminate them altogether, even if the countries that we trade with, even if the countries we trade with do not do the same, and they keep their tariff walls and other trade barriers high. That's what you're saying?
15: That is exactly what I am saying. The reason why is we have to understand what tariffs are. Tariffs are a weird name that we give to taxes, but they are taxes. They're taxes on Canadian consumers who import foreign goods. So we should simply remove these taxes. And also, if we're worried about exporters, consider ways in which, are we doing certain regulations? Are we doing certain rules that increase the cost of production to Canadian firms such that they can't access foreign markets, not because of tariff, but because they're not competitive cost-wise? If we find ways to make firms more competitive, we can also offset some of the downsides of tariffs, but also at the same time make ourselves richer, because lower costs means greater productivity. So the only way forward is what I've described, and the reason why I say this is, first of all, counter tariffs have a poor track record of yielding the results people want. We've done this in Canada. In fact, we've done it in the 1930s after the U.S. passed a very famous tariff, Smoot-Hawley, that looks a lot like the kind of economic philosophy that the current president seems to have. It was a bad idea. It was a horrible idea. Canada decided to try and influence the United States by doing counter tariffs by a man called Bennett, who was prime minister starting in 1930.
1: R.B. Bennett,
15: and it backfired. It backfired. It didn't. The Americans didn't do anything, so it didn't change their policy. We had to wait until the late 1930s when a man called Cordell Hull, Secretary of State, started doing trade deals with different nations, because Hull was a very adamant free trader, who replaced the previous administration. So we had to wait a long time, and all we did was make the Great Depression, because the years I'm mentioning were the Great Depression years. We made the Depression maybe 10% deeper with our counter tariffs. So
1: it sounds like you're saying
15: it's not a good idea.
1: So it sounds like you're saying anything that, and correct me if I'm wrong, because the last thing I want to do is put words in your mouth, but it sounds like you're saying any economic retaliatory measures that we take against the states are just going to hurt us at least as much as it hurts them, if not more so. And so we just shouldn't, are you saying that we shouldn't take any retaliatory measures at all in any way, shape, or form? Because I think most Canadians agree, it's clear most Canadians agree, that we need to fight back in some way and stand up to Trump.
15: Well, I would say that, so there's two things that people seem to have in mind. That tariffs are the only response that we have that is not correct. There are other tools that can be used.
1: Let's hear about
15: those.
1: Number
15: two, let me just finish about the other part.
1: Okay.
15: Is they assume that these counter tariffs will be effective. If they just hurt us and they don't change the policy, then there's no point in doing them. And we have evidence for this. If the first numbers came out where people simulated the retaliatory tariff, and the state that is most affected by Canadian counter tariff is Michigan, for very obvious reason, because it's right next to Ontario. The share of GDP that is affected by Canadian counter tariff is 0.48%. It's trivial. And that's the most affected state. The other ones, they go down to 0.1%, which is $1 in $1,000 that's being affected. So whatever we're doing, it's not even going to matter empirically in terms of like the numbers, but they are going to hurt Canadians to a much larger degree. So I don't think the effectiveness case has been made.
1: I see. Now, so sorry to jump in here, Vincent. Just so everyone knows, Akil Aline here, filling in for Elias Makos this morning. I'm talking to Vincent Gelosso. He is an assistant professor of economics at George Mason University, but originally from St. Lambert, Quebec, right here in the Montreal area, and he is shedding some light on what he thinks is the right response that Canada should make to the burgeoning trade war with the States. And so I guess the question, like I mentioned just now, Vincent, is, are there measures that Canada can take to stand up to Trump, to stand up to Trump's bullying without shooting ourselves in the foot economically?
15: Yes. So the best solutions is for Canada to strike bilateral trade deals with other nations. So Canada should start looking elsewhere and strike trade deals with other nations. In fact, if the rumors are true that that Article 32.10 from the previous CUSMA was being tightened in some way to give more of a right of review to the United States government and what terms of deals, not just trade deals, Canada could do with other nations, Canada should just ignore this and just start doing trade deals with other nations and target trade tariff reductions against other nations. So reduce tariffs against the Brits, reduce tariffs against Australians, reduce tariffs against the Japanese, reduce tariffs against other nations. So you can, if you unilaterally liberalize, you can unilaterally liberalize, but not evenly.
1: But it
15: so
1: sounds
15: you could reduce that's that would be one way to go, in which way you're changing the political tactic. But this is also makeshift policy. The reality is there's no nation that can ensure its sovereignty by being poor. The greatest deterrent to economic warfare and war in general is to be wealthy. Because if you're wealthy, you can withstand shocks, you can adjust, because generally if you're wealthier, you're more productive, you have greater flexibility in industrial production, you can adjust to shocks better because of that flexibility.
1: Right.
15: So combine this two, wealth and greater flexibility means you can deter people from economic warfare or warfare period in the first place.
1: Well,
15: the reason why, if you look historically, nations that win wars, let's not talk about trade wars, but just wars, generally it's the richer nation.
1: Right.
15: That
1: win. Well, so sorry to jump in here, Vincent, because we are running a bit short on time. But correct me if I'm wrong again. It sounds like you're saying we shouldn't be responding by trying to strike back at the United States. The only realistic option available to us is just to trade as freely as possible amongst ourselves and with other countries. But we can't really do anything meaningful against the States. So is that really what you're saying?
15: Any policy that makes Canadians poorer, is a bad policy in the long run.
1: But what about this, though? Very, very quickly, I'm so sorry to cut you off, but because we have to wrap up very shortly, but I just want to share this thought with you. What about the argument that, okay, any measure we take against the United States itself is going to hurt us as well, but we need to be willing to withstand some punishment, even if it's self-inflicted, in the name of standing up for our international sovereignty, stand up to the bully, even if he lands some body blows on us, we're still going to come out better for it in the end by showing we can't be messed with without the bully paying a price. Is there nothing, no merit to that at all? Very quickly.
15: There is, as I said, you can take every policy solution that stands up to the Americans and make Canadians poorer should not be considered. There are policies that can make Canadians richer and still stand up to the Americans. Make a trade deal with Japan, right? Liberalize towards Japan, liberalize towards France, liberalize towards the European Union. Try to favor, heck, I'm going to go on and say something that's not going to make me any friends on the far right in Canada.
1: Very quickly.
15: But I don't really care. Against China, reduce tariffs for Chinese goods that come into Canada. That is the biggest finger you can do to the American president. It will make Canadians richer. It will make the Canadian economy more productive. It will create deterrence abilities in the future because wealth creates deterrence. These policies that create wealth immediately will be effective in terms of standing up, but they will also build a stock of ability to withstand future pressure and whims of presidents, Democrat or Republican in the United States.
1: Right.
15: So any policy that make us poor right now are bad policies.
1: Okay. Thank you so much, Vincent Geloso, Professor of Economics at George Mason University. Much appreciated.
15: Cheers.
1: Absolutely. 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Here's Debbie Marcellos.
3: Well, we have an accident. Highway 20 West at First Avenue. Just one lane is available. It's causing congestion from Ongrino on 20 West. Eastbound 20, busy at 32nd Avenue. Northbound to Cary, heavy but moving steadily from Turcotte up to the Metropolitan. Southbound to Cary, just heavy to Jean Talon. Then look out for a stall at Isabella. Met West, just heavy from Christophe Colomb into de Cary. Eastbound side of the 40 slows through the de Cary Circle. And then on the eastbound Metropolitan from Vio to Highway 25, where we have an incident. Think Mexico is just about beaches? Think again. 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

0: Akil Aleen here, filling in for Elias Mackles. And I just, I cannot get enough of that song. That is Can't Behave by Voice, which happens to be my favorite soca artist coming out of Trinidad and Tobago these days. And as I'm sure you can guess, that's because that's relevant to the interview I'm about to do now with Akila Newton, head and founder of Overture with the Arts, which is the group organizing Island Fete. This is a Caribbean-themed cultural festival and just celebration that's going to be taking place in a couple of weekends, Labor Day weekend, in the West Island. And so Akila is joining me on the line right now to share this with you, the listener. Akila, thanks for joining me.
1: Good morning. Thank you for having me.
0: Absolutely. Absolutely. So, you know, can you just give us a bit of an idea about what Overture with the Arts does, your organization, as well as Island Fete as an event?
1: Yeah, so Overture with the Arts is a nonprofit organization that makes the arts accessible to youth in the West Island. We offer a variety of in-school and after-school programming, anything from music, dance, to theater. We really just want to get the kids to create in a fun and positive, safe environment. And we've been around for 17 years. And since 2023, we've been collaborating with Don Garrett and Nicole Catwell of Tasty Touch to produce Island Fete. So we are about to launch the fourth edition. We're very excited. And as you said, it's Labor Day weekend. We are collaborating this year with the Lindsay Place Alumni Foundation Concerts for Compassion to bring you guys 2 days of really great fun community initiatives and just to really unite the community. So on Saturday, September 5th, Concerts for Compassion will be having their Jamboree, where they'll have a lineup of different artists. However, we'll have our Caribbean food vendors on site. We'll have family activities. We'll have face painting and bouncy castles for the kids. And then the Sunday, September 6th, is strictly Caribbean vibes and Island Fete. So from 1 to 9 on Saturday and Sunday, families could come out with their kids, have a great time, enjoy some good food, good music, and good community vibes. On the Sunday for Island Fete, you could expect to hear music from Hands of Steel and Fatima Wilson. We have Montreal's well-known Jab Jab, Jaylene McCarty, Inos Asso. It's going to be such a great day. We've got a kids' carnival hosted by Malik Shahid and DJ Blaster. It's really going to be a fantastic Labor Day weekend.
0: All of that is music to my ears, Akila, both literally and figuratively. And so,

0: you know, it seems to me, and correct me if I'm wrong, that this year Island Fete, which I've attended in the past, y'all are seem to be expanding it and broadening its scope. Was there any particular inspiration for doing that now?
1: Oh, we figured, you know, 4 years in, we need to just add some more value to what we're offering to the community, which is why we decided to collaborate with the Concerts for Compassion. So it's, you know, two jam-packed days of arts and culture. So we just want to just every year add more and more to just offer more community initiatives.
0: I see. Well, you know, I can see why you would want to do that. Makes sense. This is Akil Aline filling in for Elias Makos on the Elias Makos Show this morning. I am chatting with Akila Newton, head and founder of Overture with the Arts, the community organization behind Island Fete, the Caribbean festival, that takes place annually and, in the West Island, and that is going to be supersized this coming Labor Day weekend. If you have ever been to Island Fete or would like to attend or are just curious about the overall themes involved, please feel free to text in to our text line at 514-790-0800 with your thoughts and your experiences. Akila, you know, what do you think is the role that an event like Island Fete plays in the community broadly? What do you think it brings to the table?
1: I think that an event like Island Fete really does unite the community. We really do want everyone from different, you know, cultural communities, linguistic communities. We want everyone to just come out, you know, have some delicious food from either Tasty Touch, Vinci Fresh, or S&S Chef Sean Samuel. We want them to get a taste of what the Caribbean has to offer, and we want them to, you know, get to experience how kind and warm and welcoming the Caribbean community is. So we really just want to have this event to, like I said earlier, bring the community together, unite the community, and it's also a really beautiful way to just close off the summer.
0: I tend to agree. I think it's always great to have events that bookend the summer so that, you know, we always need to make the most of our summers here in Montreal and in Canada broadly. They tend to be shorter and not as hot as elsewhere, so we don't let a good summer go to waste. I completely agree with you on that.
1: Yes, and Island Fete, honestly, is going to bring great weather. We are praying to all the weather gods. It's going to be sunshine. It's going to be a great, great weekend. And honestly, we're doing it in Dorval this year. It's the first time we're doing it in Dorval, but it's so accessible. We're right across the street from the REM. So if people don't drive, just hop on the REM and then walk across the street. You'll smell the food. It will lead you to Island Fete.
0: Nice, nice. So it's super accessible as well. And, you know, in terms of the community and the network of community organizations involved, who are some of the other organizations that are going to be participating in the event in one way or another?
1: Yes, so we have Playmass Montreal Cultural Association, founded by the phenomenal Gemma Rayburn Baines. She is a pioneer in Caribbean festivals in Montreal. So from year one, she has been supporting and collaborating with us to produce a high-quality, fun event. We have Tasty Touch, which is a well-known catering company in the West Island. Don and Nikki do so much to support the Black community and the West Island. So they are working with us on this event. And then we have the Lindsay Place Alumni Foundation, founded by Peter Knopf, so we'll be collaborating with them. And the event is also a collaboration with McAllen's Pub. So we have so many people coming together to help produce a wonderful weekend of activities.
0: And the exact location is?
1: The exact location is 2362 Hymas Boulevard, and that's in the parking lot of McAllen's Pub.
0: In Dorval, correct?
1: In Dorval, correct.
0: In Dorval, that's correct. So thank you so much again for joining me, Akila. This is Akila Newton, head and founder of Overture with the Arts, the group behind the Island Fete Caribbean Festival, taking place Labor Day weekend in Dorval, as you just heard. Akila Lean filling in for Elias Makos, and thank you so much for joining me, Akila.
1: Thank you for having me, and if I have two more seconds, a huge thank you to all of our sponsors who made this event possible. Thank you to TD Bank, CN, the Lester B. Pearson School Board, PME West Island. Without these, you know, funders and in-kind supporters, we would not be able to produce this wonderful event.
0: Absolutely. Thanks so much again, Akila.
1: Thank you. Have a great day.
0: Likewise. So, here on the Elias Makos Show, we have just, it's paining me. It's only a half hour left in today's show, but I'm really, really enjoying being with you all here today. And next up, we're going to be hearing about Quebec's love affair with intervention plans from Jean-Nicolas Carrier, psychologist and author. More on that subject, but let's hear from the news.
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3: 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It's 11:30. I'm Jason Mayoff for the CTV News Update. Montreal Mayor Soraya Martinez-Ferrada is calling on the political parties in the October Quebec election to take Montreal into consideration from the start in all public policies. She says right now the city is being treated as an afterthought. All signs point to an official election call tomorrow. Two Air Canada employees have been arrested after an RCMP drug trafficking investigation at Trudeau Airport. Police say the workers helped move luggage through secure areas to bring in cocaine and send cannabis out of Canada. And Meta, which owns Facebook and Instagram, has reached a $17 billion settlement with dozens of U.S. states to resolve multiple teen social media addiction cases. The company's also agreed to add child safety measures to end a landmark trial. For more news, including a former Quebec Liberal leader breaking his silence after an alleged vote-buying scandal, go to ctvnewsmontreal.ca. And with the latest from the CJAD 800 Traffic Center, here's Debbie Marcellos.
4: Well, they've cleared the accident on Highway 20 West at First Avenue. Talked to Dragon just as they were clearing it away, but the damage is done and traffic backs up from Ongrignon. Northbound to Carey is heavy from De La Vérendrye all the way up to the Metropolitan. On the Met West, it slows from Saint-Michel to De Carey. Eastbound side of the 40 Metropolitan is busy from Vio through to the De Carey, the 25 South at Anjou because of an earlier accident, 25 South for Lafontaine Tunnel from before Sherbrooke. There's no shortcut for saving time, but saving money is simple. 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
3: Your Dormeva Weather Center forecast, a mix of sun and cloud this afternoon, the high today 26, partly cloudy tonight, the low 18, and increasing cloudiness tomorrow, a few showers or a thunderstorm in the afternoon, the high 25. It's 22 downtown, but it feels like 27. Your next CTV News update is at noon.
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0: Akil Aline here, filling in for Elias Mackos today. And up now, we're going to be tackling an interesting subject indeed, Quebec's seeming love affair with intervention plans. There is an interesting conversation happening right now concerning the province's growing reliance on these intervention plans, strategies, government programs, and whether maybe we've gotten to a point where there are too many of them. Maybe they're just gumming up the works. There was a recent opinion piece in La Presse that took a critical look at this situation, this tendency. It raises questions about how Quebec approaches some of its biggest social challenges in general. So we're going to speak with the author of that article. His name is Jean-Nicolas Carrier. He is a psychologist and author of the book Pourquoi tant de TDAH? In other words, why so much ADHD? An essay on the harmful effects of good intentions. A favorite theme of mine, I must confess. Mr. Carrier, thank you for joining us.
18: Good morning. Thanks for having me.
0: Good morning. Absolutely. So can you just describe in a nutshell what intervention plans are, just to be clear?
18: Yeah, an intervention plan in a nutshell is a series of measures that we put forth in order to adapt the teaching to the needs, the educational needs of students, whether it's students in elementary school or the secondary school. So it's that in a nutshell.
0: I see. And so you seem to be expressing some, I would say, healthy skepticism about whether these plans are advisable. What exactly is arguably wrong with the status quo? Is it just that the government, public officials are embracing or imposing these plans too much, too frequently? Is there overdiagnosis going on? What exactly is the challenge?
18: Yeah. First of all, I think it's important not to point finger at anybody in particular. I think it's a systemic problem that has been growing since perhaps at least 25 years. It has something to do with the way we finance and we organize the services, because most of the case, not all the intervention plans, but some intervention plans, a good part of them, are financed in accordance with having a diagnosis, a medical diagnosis. So there's something about the whole culture that is more medicalized and that is more individualized. Thus, the problem that we're facing, because at first in 1999, let's not forget that the policy dates back to 1999 and has never been changed fundamentally. So at first, we had so many less intervention plans, but now that more than 30% of high school students have them, there's something about the way perhaps we have—I don't know how to put it—but we've been really fond of them, but not for the right reason. So in a nutshell, it's not all of the explication, but that's one part of the explanation.
0: And how does that situation here in Quebec compare to what's going on elsewhere in Canada, like next door in Ontario, for example?
18: Yeah. I have to say I'm not an expert on Ontario. I've never practiced there.
0: Your article mentions, you know, you talk about recent data talking about how many boys aged 12 to 17 are prescribed psychostimulating medication here compared to there. I think you said.
18: I have some way of explanation there. Hypothesis that I might put forth. One of them is the availability of services that are not medicalized, that are more psychosocial in nature. And from what I understand, from what I've been reading, preparing my book, is that they have more psychosocial services as in Quebec. And it's really different in between regions in Quebec. For instance, in Saguenay-Lac-Saint-Jean, it's more than 15% that students that have diagnosis of ADHD. And it's about 3% in Montreal or in Longueuil. Thus, it might have something, as some people have said, it might have something to do with the unavailability of proper mental health services, such as mental health practitioner that have a lens of intervention, a lens of understanding that is not as medicalized and that is not so fast to prescribe medication.
0: And so this is Akil Aline. I'm filling in for Elias Makos this morning, and I'm chatting right now with Jean-Nicolas Carrier, psychologist and author of the book Pourquoi tant de TDAH? Why so much ADHD? And we're discussing the issue of the prevalence of intervention plans here in Quebec and whether anything can be done about it. If you have any experience with this or any thoughts on the subject, the question of, you know, medicalizing of problems with young people and related issues, feel free to text in to our line at 514-790-0800. So, Dr. Carrier, I mean, do you think that there is any clear-cut solution to this situation? What is a change in direction that Quebec needs to take?
18: Yeah, first of all, I think we might have to refresh the policy of school adaptation, educational adaptation. We have to refresh that. We have to put more more services where they are needed, that is more even-ended between regions of Quebec. That for sure will be a good thing to, and more broadly, as a society and as educators, as parents, we have to change the lens with which we see our children, our students. The lens is heavily medicalized, and we have to get back to perhaps something that has more to do with understanding everyday life, everyday struggles, more in terms of something that is quote-unquote in the realm of normalcy, as opposed to something that is heavily pathologizing.
0: I see. And so what kinds of improvements do you foresee coming out of that? Do you think that we'll be able to maybe bring down the percentage of students or young people who are maybe diagnosed when they don't need to be, or being given medications that they don't need to be given?
18: Yeah, that will be a good start. What research shows nowadays is that the more you have psychosocial resources, the less you have intervention plans. So that will be a promising way to start.
0: I see. And so, overall, do you think this is part of a general trend in the field of medicine, where more problems should be tackled non-pharmacologically, which basically means not with drugs, not with medication, but with other means? Because I've even heard that in my own personal experience, where, you know, I've had issues with chronic pain in my due to a knee injury years ago, and one of my doctors, who was tasked with managing my pain regimen, painkiller regimen, said, let's try and find a non-pharmacological, in other words, non-medical, non-medicinal way to deal with your problem. Would you say that's part of a general need in society at large?
18: Yeah, I will say that I guess people are more attuned to non-pharmacological intervention. Unfortunately, with the topic of pain, there have been scandals involving pharmaceutical companies having off-label prescribing practices, and that led to the opioid crisis that we know. And it's a good thing now that we the mental health practitioner are more circumspect before prescribing medication, because I think people now are more aware of the potential side effect that might be counterproductive or even dangerous. And medication per se is not bad. It can be a good thing, but we have to use good clinical judgment. And perhaps the clinical judgment has not been always optimal
0: in the past. Jean-Nicolas Carrier, thank you so much for shedding some light on this issue with us.
18: You're welcome. Thank you.
0: Absolutely. Akil Aline here, filling in for Elias Makos this morning. Let's check your traffic from the traffic center with Robin Flynn.
17: Right now, northbound to Cary is quite slow from bottom to top. Southbound side, you're busy top third, and then we have a right lane stall at Côte Saint-Catherine. 20 westbound, you're stop and go Angrignon to Norman. Eastbound side, just some brake tapping around the 13. 13 south, watch out for a right lane stall at Stamps at Sampson. You're backing to Notre Dame. Once you get past that stall, though, it's smooth sailing all the way down to the 20. South Shore spans, your Mercier Bridge is looking pretty good in both directions on the inbound side. Once you get onto the island, the 138 is a little busy as you approach the Ville-Saint-Pierre interchange, particularly in that left lane, folks trying to get onto 20 westbound. Outbound Champlain, your stop and go from about Atwater. Inbound side is moving well. LaFontaine Tunnel outbound side is a slow go right now from Yves Prévost. Inbound side, maybe 5 minutes in the tunnel itself. Westbound side of the Metropolitan, on and off volume, VO2 to Cary. Eastbound side, Côte de Liesse to Stinson. 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Traffic and transit every 15 minutes on CJD 800. Your next report is at noon.
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0: Akil Aline here, filling in for Elias Makos this morning. It's been a great show. And to wrap up, I would really like to tackle one of the topics that I discussed at the beginning of this hour. The interview I did earlier with Vincent Gelosso, originally of St. Lambert, Quebec, an economist who is now lecturing at George Mason University in Northern Virginia. So he's in what some might call the belly of the beast, so to speak. Now, I had a really interesting conversation with Vincent. Because he is of the opinion, when it comes to the whole trade war that Canada's embroiled in right now with the United States, he, based on his research and his expertise in the field of economics, he says we should not hit back against the United States. He says retaliatory tariffs are the wrong way to go. And I've seen him comment on this on Facebook. He's gone into some detail as well as in our interview. And by the way, this is one of those issues where I really, really do want to hear from you, the listener, with your feelings, your thoughts on the subject. What is the right way for us to respond to Trump? Do we stand up and fight back? Do we stand up to the bully and show that he can't mess with us without paying some kind of price? Or should we take a more conciliatory approach, diplomatic approach, or should we just maybe neither of the above and just focus on trying to trade as freely as possible with our fellow Canadians across provincial boundaries, as well as with other countries that are still friendly trading partners to us. And so I would love to hear your thoughts. Please feel free to text or call in to our line at 514-790-0800. Again, that's 514-790-0800. My view is that I think some kind of retaliation is necessary. I have to partially disagree with Vincent on this matter, because there is a moral and political issue here as well as an economic one. Economically, he's right, and this is something I've said myself several times just in the last few days. There's nothing that either country can do to harm the other economically in this context of trade relationships that would not also hurt that country itself. Nothing that the U.S. can do to hurt us that won't hurt at least some Americans. These tariffs end up costing their consumers money in the form of higher prices. There's nothing we can do to hurt them that won't also hurt us. So I was talking earlier this morning on the Big Five with a couple of our panelists about whether there are other measures besides retaliatory tariffs specifically that we could implement that might, you know, inflict some pain on some folks in the United States, some of Donald Trump's constituents, just to hopefully discourage the Americans from going any further down this road. I think it was Andrew Cadell who suggested that maybe we should impose some kind of tax on exports, some of our energy exports to the States. That's an idea. But again, that idea, and again, I'm no economist like Vincent, but that would cost us to some extent as well, right? Because that probably means a reduction of our exports, energy exports to the United States. So again, there's nothing we can do that won't hurt us to some extent. Vincent is right about that. And I think he's right to call for us to liberalize our economy as much as we can, internally here within Canada, break down barriers to trade between the provinces as much as possible. I actually proposed that 20 years ago when I was a finalist in the next great prime minister competition, the first year it was televised. And that was one of my proposals 20 years ago, that the federal government should use its power under Canada's constitution, which is actually a very broad, wide-ranging power with very few limits under Canada's constitution, to strike down provincial barriers to trade within Canada. So that says something about the reluctance of Canadian politicians in Ottawa to use the power they already have to free up trade between the provinces. I also agree with Vincent that we should trade internationally as much as possible, but that doesn't mean we shouldn't step up and fight back against the states to some extent. I don't think that whatever retaliatory tariffs we impose should be kept in place for too long. Maybe they should be gradually phased out as we build up our trading relationships internally and externally. But there needs to be some retaliation, because we got to show that we're just not going to take this lying down. I see our call line lighting up. So let's hear from Nick in Montreal. And what's your thoughts, Nick?
10: Yeah, hi. They shouldn't have done it. I mean, a couple of years ago when Freeland was minister, they did it. And after the fact...
0: I'm sorry, who did what? Sorry.
10: The federal government. The
0: Canadian government.
10: This is the second time that they imposed retaliatory tariffs. And the first time around, it was Freeland who did it. And after the fact, they said it was a mistake. It's a mistake this time. Have you actually seen the list, the published list of items, 834 items, 18 pages long, on the Canadian website? It includes toilet paper, fishing rods, gaming consoles. You know who all this it's going to hurt? It's going to hurt the consumer. And I can bet you that within a few days, one of these ministers is going to come out and say, well, you know what? You better buy your Christmas gifts early because the prices are going up.
0: I see.
10: How many Canadians have actually gone to the website and seen the items?
0: I see. I think I see your point, Nick. Thanks so much for sharing that with us. And, you know, you're not the only one who feels that way. I'm seeing responses coming in on our text line as well. Jim says he's right. It may be meaning Vincent. It may be a bitter pill to swallow for us Canadians, but we are a very, very small player compared to the U.S. For the people who say, let's just trade with Europe or South America, etc., we need to understand that any country will push us under the bus to throw us under the bus to curry favor with the U.S. if necessary. Jim goes on. That's an interesting point, although I think Vincent's point was that any country, regardless of the specific geographical, geopolitical situation, should trade as freely as possible. And if you can't trade freely with one country anymore, trade as freely as you can with everyone else. John from Eastern Ontario, what say you?
11: Hello.
0: Hello, yes, John.
11: Yes, I have a short little comment to make.
0: Great.
11: I don't believe in the tariffs, especially the counter tariffs, but they will do it because of the government we have. That being said, we should force as a country that they, our government, pay down every dollar of tariffs that are earned, our deficit, our debt. And so we wouldn't be we'd be getting a voluntary tax, which we can control, not the government, that they pay down our debt.
0: I see. All right. Thanks for sharing that with us. John, you're not the only one saying that. I have another texter who's now saying no tariffs, organized voluntary boycotts like on travel. So just leave it to ordinary Canadians to do the job ourselves. No government response should be called for. Bob, on your way to St. Jerome on the call line, what are your thoughts?
12: Morning, Akil. How are you?
0: I'm great. Yourself? What do you think?
12: A couple of small points here. I think the way Trump keeps saying we don't need anything from Canada, then he should sign an executive order that says you want to sell anything in the U.S. it must be sourced, grown, manufactured, whatever, in the U.S.
0: Yeah. Thanks. Thanks so much, Bob. So sorry to have to cut you off, but we really are going to have to wrap up now. Thanks so much for joining me here on the Big Five today. It's great to join you all and to host with you all to fill in for Elias. If you missed the Big Five this morning, it's available on iHeartRadio and all your podcast apps. Up next is the Vashi Capello Show, and at 2 p.m., it's Montreal Now. Thanks so much for joining me on the Elias Macko Show.
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7: Good afternoon. It's 12 o'clock. I'm Jason Mayoff with a CTV News Update. A mix of sun and cloud this afternoon. It's 22 downtown, but it feels like 27. Weather details in minutes. Here's what's making news right now. Police dismantle a drug lab in Griffintown. The mayor's wish list for the October Quebec election, and actor Tim Curry has died. With the latest from the CJAD 800 Traffic Center, here's Robin Flynn.
13: 13 South, we had a right lane stall at Sampson. That has been cleared away. You're moving quite well on 13 South and 13 North, in fact. Northbound to Cary, that is slow from bottom to top. Southbound side, we still have a right lane stall at Côte Saint-Catherine. You're slow from the top to that point. 20 westbound, volume and Grignan to Norman. Eastbound side looks pretty good. Outbound, Mercier is moving well. Inbound side, you're only slowing on the 138 from Clément into Ville-Saint-Pierre. Outbound Champlain, you're stop and go from about Atwater. Lafontaine Tunnel, outbound side, at least a 25 to 30 minute delay from Yves Prévost. Inbound side, the tunnel looks good, but once you get onto the island, the 25 north is quite slow. That's because we have a left lane accident right now, just before the Anjou interchange. 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
7: In the news, police are dismantling a synthetic drug lab inside a residential building in Griffintown. As a precaution, they're evacuating two floors of the building, and the building's underground parking spaces are temporarily closed. Shannon Street, south of Wellington, and Smith Street, east of Peel, are also closed. The operation could last longer than a single day and comes after an investigation by the Police Narcotics Unit. It's happening in collaboration with the SQ, the Montreal Fire Department, Urgence Santé, and Health Canada. Well, two Air Canada employees have been arrested in connection with an alleged international drug smuggling operation. The RCMP says the employees hold various ground operation positions and were arrested after border agents seized two suitcases packed with 56 kilos of cannabis. Investigators say the suspects were allegedly leveraging their secure airport clearance to bypass customs checkpoints and move illicit cargo like cocaine onto commercial flights. Montreal Mayor Soraya Martinez-Ferrada says Quebec must do more to help the city tackle homelessness, housing, and mental health. She presented the city's wish list today for the October Quebec election.
14: Montreal, we're doing our part, and we're investing more, adapting services, supporting frontline organizations, but many of the solutions fall under provincial jurisdiction. Montreal is doing its part. Quebec must do its part.
7: She wants the province to fund 3,200 shelter spaces, support 2,000 transitional housing units, and open 3 mental health and addiction emergency centers by the summer of next year. Martinez-Ferrada also says Montreal needs more say over infrastructure spending and wants better public transit for the East End. We're expecting an official election call tomorrow. Prime Minister Mark Carney will address the European Parliament in France next month.
15: A statement from the PM's office says Carney will also attend the European Union's annual State of the Union address in Strasbourg. The office did not confirm the date for the trip, but European Commission President Ursula von der Leyen is scheduled to deliver her annual address on September 16th. Carney's visit comes as Canada and the U.S. are embroiled in an escalating trade war. Since taking office last year, Carney has been heavily focused on deepening economic and security ties with European nations. Don Mitchell, The Canadian Press.
7: An actor, Tim Curry, has died. Curry's best known for his role as Dr. Frankenfurter in the Rocky Horror Picture Show and as Pennywise in Stephen King's It miniseries. Tim Curry was 80 years old. For interviews and other audio, go to CJAD800.com or download the iHeartRadio app. Your Dormevu Weather Center forecast, a mix of sun and cloud this afternoon, the high 26, clearing this evening, the low 17, and increasing cloudiness tomorrow, a few showers or a thunderstorm in the afternoon, the high 26. 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
7: Welcome to the show. I'm Graham Richardson, sitting in for Vashi Capellos, who's on assignment in Toronto on CTV National News, anchoring tonight. You can see her there. We are, and she is, following, of course, the trade war, the latest, and where we are at. And that is the start of the Daily Rundown.
16: The Rundown.
7: Okay, so the premiers respond, questions about the way forward. Let's start in the West. This was late yesterday. David Eby, Premier of BC, asked about retaliation and whether the government should go further. He talked about the F-35 purchase and also BC ports.
17: Now, first of all, when your friend kicks you in the back, one of the first rules is you don't then go and buy $12 billion of fighter jets from that person. Our partnership on key federal initiatives between countries should be part of this discussion. The second is, out of Westport, we ship a huge amount of American thermal coal. The reason it goes out of Westport is because the Americans can't get it out of any of their own ports. They won't ship it themselves.
7: Suggesting that there is leverage there that the public knows very little about, by the way. Alberta Premier Daniel Smith, meanwhile, is urging Ottawa to get back to the table. In a statement posted online Tuesday, she said tariffs and counter-tariffs only risk further escalating the trade war between Canada and its southern neighbor. Premier Ford of Ontario out this morning saying Prime Minister Carney was right to walk away, but also said he wants to see the two sides get back together. Ford also pushed back on U.S. officials accusing Canada of unfair treatment in the ag sector.
18: If we ever cut out potash, their agricultural sector would be dead overnight. Absolutely dead. That is one of the most powerful tools we have, along with other tools. And everyone in the world wants our potash. So the president has a choice. Either be fair to us, or deal with Russia. Get your potash off Russia. See how well they treat you.
7: Federal Industry Minister Melanie Joly, also in a press conference earlier today in Calgary, she was asked about more retaliation coming. Here's what she had to say.
19: We decided to match dollar for dollar our countermeasures, around $28 billion. That was our first announcement. What we said also is that we had many cards in our hand. And, of course, we have many hands to play. And that's what I will say.
7: Leader of the Opposition, Pierre Poilievre, had a conversation with Mark Carney yesterday, briefed on how it all happened. He's still calling for a release of the full details. Also ahead in just a few moments, we're going to listen to Vashi's full interview with California Governor Gavin Newsom. That ran on News Channel last night and parts on CTV National News. It was at about 7 o'clock Eastern. She recorded it. He is optimistic. First of all, he's very apologetic and said that a lot of Americans are appalled with the behavior of the president and the people around the president. He also thinks things will change quickly because of the pressure Donald Trump is under. Here is Gavin Newsom.
20: Well, yeah, just imagine if you're running for Senate in Michigan, a Republican. I mean, you're Mike Rogers, how you're feeling right now. Imagine running for governor in Ohio or Maine. I mean, he's putting all these races, they're all in play. But now, I mean, this is a boom for the Democratic Party. I mean, imagine the phone calls Donald Trump's receiving, again, from members of his party, not from those condemning him from my party. So, look, I think it's a matter of days, if not weeks, at the latest, where he completely flips on this and then tries to save face. It will be all about saving face.
7: He watches Trump closely. He watches, obviously, American politics closely. He knows the United States much better than most people. Although he is California Democrat, we will see if he act. It's like a very high-stakes game of chicken here, right? And it's really, really unsettling. We'll talk to in a few moments, we'll talk to Scotty Greenwood about that as well. She is another keen observer at Canada-U.S. relations. She doesn't know where it's going to turn. I suggested to her about Newsom, and she thought maybe he's a bit optimistic, but we will hear from her as well. Other news, huge news, Meta settling a massive lawsuit, $16.68 billion U.S. as part of a settlement resolving claims brought on by states across the U.S., saying that Facebook and Instagram designed their platforms to get children addicted to them. The settlement reached during a California federal trial over claims brought by 29 states. They do not admit any wrongdoing. Carmi Levy is our tech analyst and journalist. He joins us now. Carmi, I immediately thought of nicotine and cigarettes and the cigarette companies when I saw this settlement. I mean, there are similar patterns here, aren't there?
1: this is social media's tobacco moment. I mean, this is the moment where the legal winds change and an industry that has largely been operating without rules around it. They kind of make up the rules as they go along for the better part of the last 20, 25 years. They can no longer do that. This forces a huge level of accountability on them. The trial had actually been underway. First week did not go very well for them. Senior engineer testified that he literally had Mark Zuckerberg's ear, met with him over 100 times, told him, shared reports with him on just how harmful the research indicated Facebook and Instagram were for teen mental health, and literally heard nothing back from the CEO and founder. So it was incredibly damning. They were airing their dirty laundry, and it wasn't just, I mean, in this case, it's Meta, but really it illustrates an industry that's been operating outside of the rules for a very long time, and this is where the legal line gets drawn. It's over.
2: And will it reverberate into Canada and around the world?
1: Possibly. I mean, I think, because of course, right now, the big thing in Canada is that $4.5 billion lawsuit filed in 2024 from a bunch of school boards in Ontario, alleging that kids using these tools, these apps, there was downstream impacts on the schools because they had to deal with the mental health outcomes from these kids using these tools unmitigated. And so that case, of course, has been pending, working its way through the courts. And even though what happened in an American courtroom isn't going to set a direct precedent, it's hard to believe that, you know, that Meta won't draw a through line between them, that this outcome in the U.S. doesn't signify that, yeah, maybe they are more willing to settle, write a big check to make the Canadian case go away as well. They were facing potential liabilities of an estimated up to $1.4 trillion from this single case in the U.S. alone. And so, you know, by writing us almost $17 billion check, it almost feels like a bargain. It kind of makes it go away. So, you know, perhaps there could be a payday here in Canada as well, but the company is willing to deal, doesn't want to keep going through court, doesn't want to keep having to kind of have its, frankly, nasty internal story shared, and is willing to, you know, sit down around a mediation table and say, how can we make this right?
2: It's never the end with cases this big. I mean, there's obviously going to be other actions in the United States.
1: There are about 3,000 cases that are kind of similar origin currently working their way through the courts or being prepared to be put in front of a judge and or jury. So this was seen as a bellwether case for them. So whether that means now that's going to accelerate the process of settling all of them, unclear. But certainly the legal saga will continue for years as Meta kind of works through what it has wrought. And, you know, this case in particular deals with Meta, but other companies, TikTok and Google and X, you know, they're also on the receiving end of these legal challenges as well. The entire industry is going to have to answer for its earlier sins over the next number of years.
2: Wow. And just to be clear, this is not a jury verdict. This is a check. They are settling. They are saying this is going to get bad. So now, what about the fact, Carmi, they don't admit wrongdoing? Does that matter? I mean, because anybody on the street out there, they paid $16 billion because more than $16 billion, but they didn't do anything wrong. They're not buying that.
1: Yeah, no, they're not. And it almost seems like a standard clause in cases like this. Whenever a tech company settles, they manage to get it included. And really, it's a legal technique designed to prevent further legal action against them. But anyone from the outside looking in knows full well, you know, if you hadn't done anything wrong, then why are you writing this check to begin with? So we all know the truth. It's more of a legal thing than anything else.
2: Carmi Levy, our tech analyst and journalist, appreciate you jumping on for this. Thank you.
1: Great being with you. Thanks, Graham.
2: All right. Talk soon. When we come back, Canada-US, Scotty Greenwood, founder of Ottawa Street Strategy and former U.S. diplomat to Canada. Both Scotty and I are losing sleep over this. Are you? It's difficult to turn off when there's so much at stake. Don't turn us off. Stay with us.
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13: We are dealing with slowdowns northbound to Carrie, pretty much bottom to top at this point. Southbound to Carrie, you are busy About the top third, we did have an earlier right lane stall at Côte Saint-Catherine. That has been cleared away. 25 North still dealing with a left lane accident just before the Anjou interchange. You're slow from the Lafontaine Tunnel. Outbound tunnel is busy from Yves Prévost. Met West, your stop and go Lacroix Air 2 to Carrie. Eastbound side, just a little busy to Carrie to Stinson. 20 westbound is quite slow, almost slow from Turcotte, in fact, through to Norman. Eastbound 20 looks pretty good. Outbound Champlain, volume from Atwater. Outbound Mercier is moving well. 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
2: Welcome back to the program. I'm Graham Richardson, sitting in for Vashi Capellos on this Wednesday. I hope you're having a good day. It's been stressful. I don't know about you. I'm a bit of a political junkie, obviously, because of the job I do. And I've been having trouble sleeping. And it's in direct relation to what our two countries are facing. I can't put it down. I'm very concerned about the economy. I'm very concerned about the relationship between the two countries. And I appreciate there's a lot of bravado out there, but there's also a tremendous amount at stake. Someone who knows all about this, Scotty Greenwood, founder of Ottawa Street Strategy, former U.S. diplomat to Canada. She joins us now. Scotty, I'm not alone. I'm going to hazard to guess more Canadians are disturbed by this than Americans, but I will note that

0: Americans are mad right now. Like, just
1: no, it's like nothing I've ever seen. It really
0: agreed.
1: Is. Yeah.
0: Yeah. But, you know, the case for economic cooperation, when you think about it, is really overwhelming.
1: Yeah.
0: And certainty is what creates value. Uncertainty is what carries just a gigantic price. And so this period of uncertainty, is incredibly problematic for both countries. And it's, you know, as good as it feels to just get revenge for all the insults and the, you know, all of that, it's better to just have leverage and just like get through this and get to the other side, hopefully with some kind of an agreement intact.
1: Yeah. And that obviously would be the beneficial end game, but, you know, and we're going to listen to Gavin Newsom with Vashi last night. And he, look, he's a partisan. But, you know, the way he is talking, is that this is the final throes before lame duck. This is not 2024. And that he believes Trump is going to, reverse himself on these things quite quickly because of what he's facing from his own party. Do you think he's too optimistic?
0: That's pretty optimistic. I mean, look, I hope he's right. I hope that there's a reversal. I really do. And that would be good for the United States of America if that comes about. But it's equally possible, Graham, that rather than Taco Tuesday, you know, what you get is the president, officially notifying trade partners in writing of pulling out from the agreement, from the USMCA.
1: Yep.
0: And if that's something that the agreement gives the, you know, any one of the three countries, US, Mexico, Canada, the authority to do, you can pull out at any time with 30 days written notice. And if that occurs, I think the big risk is, I think, you know, Mexico, Canada will be fine. Mexico, US, I think will benefit, but Canada, US, will suffer. And that is a very difficult scenario for the United States. And I don't, you know, it's not, Governor Newsom is right that some Republicans are concerned about the economy. They're concerned about it for lots of reasons, including this trade war. But it's not all Republicans, and even the ones that perhaps disagree with the president won't dare say it before an election.
1: Right, right. The fear factor, yeah.
0: Yeah, it's legitimate, right?
1: So what's next, do you think? Like, even if, forget the off-ramp, what do you think is next in this extraordinary time?
0: It's so hard to predict. You know, I mean, any prediction, you know, I don't know what the president will do because he doesn't know what he'll do, right? Hasn't decided yet. Mm-hmm. So I hope that cooler heads prevail and worries about the economy in the United States kind of cause the U.S. to stand down or find a common ground with Canada. I hope that's what happens. I worry that it's actually the opposite. Mm-hmm. So we'll just have to see.
1: All right, Scotty Greenwell, we'll get some, both sides of the border need some sleep, and hopefully
0: right.
1: We turn the corner here and things improve. Really appreciate your time, as always. Thank you.
0: Yeah, thanks so much. Appreciate it.
1: All right, Scotty Greenwell, founder of Ottawa Street Strategy, former U.S. diplomat to Canada.
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3: Good afternoon. It's 12:30. I'm Jason Mayoff with a CTV News update. But they say a drug operation in Griffintown could last into tomorrow. They're dismantling a synthetic drug lab inside of a condo. Two floors of the building are being evacuated. The underground parking lot is closed. Shannon Street south of Wellington and Smith east of Peel are closed. On the eve of an expected Quebec election call, Montreal Mayor Soraya Martinez-Ferrada is pressing the political parties for more support ahead of the October 5th vote. She's calling for funding for emergency shelter spaces and transitional housing units. And she says Quebec must make Montreal a bigger partner in key decisions. And actor Tim Curry has died at the age of 80. He was best known for his role as Dr. Frankenfurter in the Rocky Horror Picture Show. He's also known for his role as Pennywise in 1990's It miniseries. For more news, including why Amazon Canada is removing some squishy dumpling toys from its website, go to ctvnewsmontreal.ca. And with the latest from the CJAD 800 Traffic Center, here's Lauren Glazer.
4: 25 North, we did have a left lane accident just before the Anjou interchange. That has been cleared away, but you're still quite slow from Sherbrooke as a result. Outbound LaFontaine Tunnel, volume from Yves Prévost. Outbound Champlain, your stop and go from Atwater. Mercier, that looks pretty good in both directions. 20 westbound, volume from Turcotte to Norman. Eastbound side is moving well. DeCary northbound remains a difficult drive most of its length. Southbound side, your busy top third. We had an earlier right lane stall at Côte St. Catherine. That has been cleared away. 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
3: Thank you, Robin Flynn. Your Dormez-vous Weather Center forecast, a mix of sun and cloud this afternoon, the high today 26. Clearing this evening, the low 17, and increasing cloudiness tomorrow. A few showers or a thunderstorm in the afternoon, the high 26. It's 24 downtown. Your next CTV News update is at 1 o'clock.
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1: Welcome back. I'm Graham Richardson sitting in for Vashi. As you may have known or may have seen, she is sitting in for Omar Sacchedino this week for the next couple of days on CTV National News. Last night, she sat down with California Governor Gavin Newsom. He says he believes U.S. President Donald Trump will change course on these tariffs on Canada soon. Let's listen in to a good chunk of their interview. This is Vashi on CTV National News last night with Gavin Newsom.
13: Hi, Governor Newsom. Pleasure to see you. Thank you very much for making the time.
14: Good to be with you.
13: Your initial response posted on social media, Governor, to the president's imposition of those Section 338 tariffs was pointed and it was colorful. What do you think it says that he slapped those additional tariffs on Canada?
5: He's weakness masquerading as strength. He's flailing. And you've seen it across the spectrum of issues. And it was full display in terms of how he conducted himself in the last few days. And so, look, I forgive the language. It was colorful language. I'm not, you know, I'm prone to use some colorful language with Donald Trump. But, you know, this is embarrassing.
13: How permanent do you think the damage to the overarching relationship is?
5: Well, Trump's not permanent. That's the good news. Trump is, I don't know there's another and better way to say it, an invasive species. I don't think, and I'm in Ronald Reagan's old office. There's nothing that approximates the Republican Party that I remember represented in Donald Trump, particularly in trade policy and tariff policy. But as it relates to the damage, no, I'm not naive. I was there when your prime minister gave his remarks in Davos. I commented right after those remarks how impressed I was and also in many respects how distressed I was because he used some pointed words. You know, once the mind is stretched, it never goes back to its original form. The fact that this damage may be more long-lasting than I had originally believed. And so that concerns me. But I understand it at the same time. But I also hope you and your viewers understand that Trump does not represent the majority of this country, nor, I believe, the majority of his own party as it relates to his conduct vis-a-vis your country.
13: A lot of other countries did end up striking deals that saw, you know, sectoral tariffs, for example, American tariffs remain. What do you think of the fact that Canada did not ultimately settle for that deal and walked away from those negotiations?
5: Trump's success is figuring out your weakness and exploiting it. But he respects strength. He respects clarity. And those that were rolling out the red carpet, those that were kissing the ring, they most of them paid the price. And I think your prime minister has played this extraordinarily well. He's looking long term. I think he recognizes what we recognize here in the United States. Again, the temporary nature of Trump. He recognizes the midterms are around the corner and the Trump presidency, as we know it, will end this November, certainly in January, when a new speaker is sworn in. More oversight, more accountability, more transparency. But I think the approach of strength is foundational. And again, respect, but at the same time, I think this notion of just being clear and maintaining your conviction is foundational and important moving forward.
13: You mentioned Governor November, and I think a lot of Canadians, you know, kind of compare what's going on now. You mentioned Trump Point One as well, right? We renegotiated NAFTA in that iteration of the presidency, and ultimately at the time we had a ton of people like yourself kind of conveying to the president, this is not a good idea to put tariffs on Canada, that we want to maintain the relationship that exists under the free trade arrangement that we have. The voices, yours aside, have been a lot quieter, I think it appears, on this side of the border, at least to us. Is that going to change, do you think? Do you sense that there will be more pushback in and outside of Congress at different political levels to the president's tariff regime, particularly, I would ask, where Canada is concerned?
5: Well, you just imagine if you're running for Senate in Michigan, a Republican. I mean, you're Mike Rogers. How you're feeling right now? Imagine running for governor in Ohio or Maine. I mean, he's putting all these races. They're all in play. But now, I mean, this is a boon for the Democratic Party. I mean, imagine the phone calls Donald Trump's receiving again from members of his party, not from those condemning him from my party. So, look, I think it's a matter of days, if not weeks, at the latest, where he completely flips on this and then tries to save face. It will be all about saving face, the ego at play here. But this is interesting. This one has broken through the level of disrespect that you're on the receiving end is really extraordinary. Going after allies, it's just an extraordinary moment in world history, in American history, in the history between our two nations. And so we have to be repairers of the breach, and we have to call that out. And we also have to remind you, not only is Trump's temporary nature, but you have a lot of states like California that are stable, that have back to an open hand, that don't have that closed fist. That's why I did ads up in Canada. I don't know that they were well received, but making the case, representing states larger than 21 state populations combined, you know, that you matter, that we care. We have 1.7 million visitors a year. and how proud we are of that relationship. We don't take it for granted. And so I think it's incumbent for people like me and in positions large and small across the country to do more at this moment to make that case, because I don't want to see permanent damage done here. NORAD's too important. Five Eyes is too important. NATO's too important. Our supply chains are too important. Our people-to-people relationships are too important. I have 60,000 businesses in California, Canadian-born businesses, too important to allow what Donald Trump is doing to be made permanent.
13: Final question for you, Governor. In that vein, sometimes when we interview Republicans about this subject, they kind of push back on the idea that, you know, if Democrats were to assume power in the White House, for example, don't be so sure that those tariffs will be reversed. Traditionally, you know, Republicans were actually more pro-free trade than Democrats were. Obviously, that has reversed in recent years. Can you assure Canadians who are watching this conversation that the tariffs that you know, have been applied to our country and our exports to the United States under, you know, Democratic leadership would be reversed, would not be in existence?
5: I think it's the right question. And to be fair, it's a foundational question on the basis of experience. You had Biden who came in and actually maintained some of the tariff policy of the Trump administration, particularly China, not just in relationship to other countries, but notably in China. And so I think, look, having targeted tariff policy is an industrial policy. This is not an industrial policy, what Trump's doing across the board on hockey sticks. This is a tantrum. Being plain, honestly, it's literally a tantrum. I mean, the idea that he circles, I mean, this is the president of the United States that circles, you know, another, you know, the Lake of Ontario, making a Lake of America. I mean, it's just madness. But it's, again, weakness at the same time. And I think it's important that be reinforced. And so I can't guarantee that, but I can guarantee you nothing like this. The level of disrespect, talking past people, talking down to people, talking past and down to you, talking about the 51st state, on the basis of our history, our proud past, our present, how important you are to our future and the world we're trying to build. No, those days are numbered. When Donald Trump's no longer president, that I can guarantee you, you won't see something like this again. I really believe that in my core, even from most Republican aspirants to the White House as well.
13: I'll leave it on that note. Governor Newsom, appreciate your time very much tonight. Thank you.
5: Thank you.
1: That was Vashi yesterday with Gavin Newsom, the governor of California, a Democrat, of course, saying that he thinks this is coming to an end and that the president will back down. We will see if he's right. Talking to Scotty Greenwood, if you were listening just a few moments ago, she thinks Newsom is being a bit optimistic here, that this is a serious problem. I mean, look, the other thing, too, is it's hardly a secret that Newsom is potentially a Democratic candidate for president in 2028, and he's setting a tone there with international media that would be remarkably different, to say the least, from this group, who continue to suggest that we are not worth anything, that we don't exist as a country, essentially, that we don't have a military, which is not true. Interesting when that comment came out from the Secretary of Transportation, I believe, that reality television guy on Fox on Sunday morning, how he said we have no military. You know, some of the social media clapback was really strong on that. And then there was an American soldier who wrote back, actually, I think a high-ranking soldier saying, actually, I commanded them in Afghanistan in a joint force, and they died with us. So a very powerful pushback there. When we come back, a closer look at the tariffs, how Canada's retaliation against the U.S. could affect you. Stay with us.
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4: 13 South, we have a right lane stall right now in your exit for 20 westbound. It isn't really causing any delays, but just be mindful of that. Speaking of 20 westbound, you are quite slow from about Angrignon to Norman. Eastbound 20 is working well. We do have some of that volume from the 20, though, spilling onto the 138 from about Clemont into the Ville-Saint-Pierre interchange. Northbound to Cary, very slow its length, with volume spilling onto 15 north from almost de La Vérendrye. Southbound to Cary is busy top third. We cleared away an earlier stalled vehicle at Côte-Saint-Catherine. Westbound side of the Metropolitan, your stop and go VO2 to Cary. Eastbound side, just a little busy through the de Cary Circle area. Outbound Champlain is slowing now from just about Nuns Island. Outbound LaFontaine Tunnel, volume 25 south from Yves Prévost. Inbound side looks good. We did have an earlier accident just before the Anjou interchange on the 25 north. That has been cleared away. 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Traffic and transit every 15 minutes on CJD 800. Your next report is at 1.
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1: Great to have you with us. I'm Graham Richardson in for Vashi, who's on assignment in Toronto. The Canada retaliation against the United States. I noticed, for instance, cell phones are on the list, and my son is due for a replacement. So should I do that before September 8th? Probably. Probably. 50% is a big hit. Reen Rashid is a trade lawyer with Macmillan, and he joins us now on the line. Reeny, thanks for being here.
2: My pleasure. Thanks for having me.
1: Tell me about the specifics on consumer items that are hit by Canada, and in particular the counter tariffs against the United States. Should consumers be watching that, like my example with the cell phone?
2: I think definitely in the immediate short term, it's unclear whether the importers or, you know, the ultimate retailers are going to pass on any of those tariff costs to the consumers. You know, for a very high value good, like, you know, if you're buying an Apple iPhone, that is, you know, a significant chunk of change. So you can imagine that if it's a 50% tariff on that, that at least some of that cost is going to be passed along to consumers. For other goods, it really depends whether businesses are going to hold their breath and see if they can, you know, they can absorb that cost versus lose any business, or whether they're going to say, you know, the only way we can remain competitive is to, you know, pass those costs along, because otherwise we're operating on very, very thin margins.
1: And then people go elsewhere if you can. I mean, or they put off that purchase of the cell phone until hopefully things settle down, if they do. People, we were talking in the newsroom the other day about the actual term tariff and how these things are being applied. I mean, simply put, they're basically a charge to bring something into a country and sell it there that's made in another country, correct?
2: That's right. So these tariffs stack on top of, you know, what would be normally considered the MFN tariff, or which is the baseline tariff that you apply across the board to any goods that enter the country. Now, when Canada has a free trade agreement with the U.S., for example, you know, under CUSMA, but, you know, we've got other free trade agreements, then you have a preferential tariff rate, or you've got some exceptions for goods that originate in that other jurisdiction, right? So for U.S. originating goods, you would be bringing them in under a preferential tariff rate. But here, you know, these tariffs are going to apply regardless of that. Except, you know, and part of the reason for this is under the U.S. Section 338 tariffs, which just kicked into force after the trade negotiations broke down, there is no carve out for CUSMA originating goods. So we lost the benefit of CUSMA, and right. Canada is replying in kind.
1: Yeah. And those tariffs, the 338s, have never been used in law, right? It's like a law from the 30s or something.
2: It's a Depression era law. That's exactly right. Yeah. You know, a lot of the tariff mechanisms that the U.S. administration has used have not been tested before. We saw that with the IEEPA tariffs. And of course, when they were tested at the U.S. Supreme Court, they failed that test. But ultimately, it didn't matter because, you know, they just pivoted to a different mechanism to achieve the end result, which is to make it costly to import goods into the U.S.
1: Yeah. What are some of the goods, like, if people look at that list of tariffs on the Canadian side, will they be surprised that they are in various products? Like, are people going to get hit with higher costs for things that they are unaware of because of the tariffs on both sides?
2: I think so. You know, some of the goods are, there's going to be tariffs on cosmetics. There's going to be tariffs on some garment and textile products. There's going to be tariffs on appliances and other manufactured products, you know, and those range from 15% to 50% tariffs. And again, it really depends on whether, you know, wherever it is in that supply channel that you're doing business, are they going to pass those costs along to the next, you know, player down the chain?
1: Mm. Well, I mean, you can eat 5%, but I don't know, you know, 50%, 25%,
2: exactly.
1: Like that's a big number. And you know, when I saw appliances on the Canadian side, you know, you think about a renovation, you think about, you know, if you're doing a kitchen or something. I mean, that's, you know, and if it's a full 25% more, there's a lot of appliances that are made in the United States.
2: That's exactly right. And I think part of it, you know, part of the rationale here is they're making it more expensive. And I say that, you know, the U.S. is making it more expensive for U.S. consumers to purchase Canadian products. And the same is going to be the case here with these counter tariffs. And so it's ultimately to try and influence business behavior and consumer behavior. So if you can't purchase that iPhone, maybe you're going to purchase a Samsung. If you can't purchase, you know, one of the U.S. appliances or a U.S. vehicle that you were planning on buying, maybe you purchase something that's manufactured in Canada or finished in Canada instead, or something that's manufactured in the EU. So I think ultimately that's one aspect of it. And then also we have heard from contacts at the Department of Finance, you know, and it is clear in the government notice as well that certain remission programs are still going to be available. So it is possible that Canadian businesses that are importing, particularly if they're not able to source those goods domestically, for example, it's an input and they can't get it from Canada because no one in Canada makes it, then they can access some duty relief. Or if the goods are going to be processed and manufactured further in Canada and then going to be exported elsewhere, there's going to be relief available. So those costs might not be borne by those businesses.
1: That can take a long time, and I know businesses would rather just sell them, right? Like, rather just not have them, but that's not the. Is free trade dead overall?
2: I don't think so. I think it's maybe a little bit of a rebrand, and I think it's a little bit more fragmented than it was before. I think how we operated a decade ago, and thinking that free trade was just going to follow along the same path, you know, globally, where you've got a continuous reduction of tariffs and of trade barriers, that's no longer the case. But Canada is, you know, entering into more free trade agreements with other countries, and that's going to open up those other markets. But again, that is, you know, you hit the nail on the head. That's going to take time.
1: Yeah. Rini Rashid, a trade lawyer with McMillan. Thanks so much for being here. Appreciate it.
2: Thanks for having me.
1: All right. So some consumer angles there. When we come back, Pure Politics, our daily debrief panel, we're going to essentially try to figure out what's next, right? And is there a path to something here? Is there any indication that the two sides can get back at it? Eventually, you would think they're going to. And we'll try to cut through some of the bluster. Join us after the break for our daily debrief panel. I'm Graham Richardson in for Vashi.
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7: Good afternoon. It's 1 o'clock. I'm Jason May. Off of the CTV News Update. A mix of sun and cloud this afternoon. It's 24 downtown. Weather details in minutes. Here's what's making news right now. The Quebec election campaign officially starts tomorrow. Police shut down a drug lab in Griffintown, and one grocery chain is bringing the tea back to store shelves. With the latest from the CJAD 800 Traffic Center, here's Robin Flynn.
8: 13 South, we're a little bit busy from Hickmore right now. That's because we have a stalled vehicle right lane in your exit for the 20 westbound. Speaking of 20 westbound, you're slow in Grignon to Norman. Eastbound 20 is still looking pretty good. Northbound to Carey, slow its length. Southbound side, you are busy, top third. Westbound side of the Metropolitan, stop and go VO2 to Carey. Eastbound side is moving well. Outbound Mercier, outbound Champlain, both in pretty good shape. Inbound Mercier, once you get onto the island, you're quite slow from Clément into the Ville-Saint-Pierre interchange. There's no shortcut for saving time, but saving money is simple. 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
7: In the news, officials in Nepal say 24 people from Canada are missing after flash floods in a border area of Nepal and China. 98 people are dead and hundreds of tourists, workers and others are unaccounted for. Premier Christine Fréchette will meet with Quebec's Lieutenant Governor tomorrow morning to launch the Quebec election campaign, which has been unofficially underway all summer. Montreal Mayor Soraya Martinez-Ferrada says her main message for the political parties is about how the province works with the city. She's calling for a stronger partnership between Quebec and Montreal.
9: The government of Quebec should restore a transversal posture where we have the reflex of Montreal. Consult Montreal upstream on decisions affecting the metropolis, ensuring funding that reflects Montreal's demographic and economic weight and responsibility, and include a dedicated Montreal chapter in major provincial policies that affect the city.
7: She says Montreal should not be treated as an afterthought. A major drug operation at a condo in Griffintown this afternoon. Montreal police are taking down a synthetic drug lab. And police spokesman Jean-Pierre Brabant says residents of the building will be affected.
10: Two floors of the condo building will need to be evacuated as safely and precaution. Some underground parking spaces will also temporarily be closed to mitigate the impact and affected residents.
7: He says Shannon Street south of Wellington and Smith east of Peel are closed. A lawyer involved in the case that resulted in the U.S. Supreme Court striking down Donald Trump's favorite tariff tool says chances are high that the latest tariffs on Canada will also land in court. George Mason University law professor Ilya Soman says many industry groups and U.S. states will be harmed by the escalating trade war between Canada and the U.S. And Loblaws, which owns Maxi and Provigo, is bringing back the T symbol to indicate products affected by tariffs as the trade war between Canada and the U.S. escalates.
11: A note from Loblaw chief executive Per Bank on LinkedIn says customers will start noticing T symbols on a small number of products. He says that number will grow as tariffs are applied across more categories. Loblaw will continue to use the maple leaf symbol in its stores to signal homegrown products while reintroducing country of origin labels in its fresh produce aisles. Bank says the retailer is in a stronger position than the last time when tariffs were first introduced, as it has revamped its supply chain to increase the number of domestic and non-U.S. suppliers it sources products from. Lisa Laporte, The Canadian Press.
7: 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It's 24 downtown. For all the news during the day, stream us on your smart speaker. Just say play CJAD 800. 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
15: If we ever cut out that potash, their agricultural sector would be dead overnight. Absolutely dead. That is one of the most powerful tools we have, along with other tools. And everyone in the world wants our potash. So the president has a choice. Either be fair to us or deal with Russia. Get your potash off Russia. See how well they treat you.
1: That, of course, is Doug Ford just a few moments ago talking, about some of the options potentially, although it's not that simple, to use Canada's leverage in this nasty, nasty fight with the Americans. That is the top of the Daily Debrief panel.
16: The Daily Debrief.
1: What a shocker. We're going to talk about this. From a conservative perspective, Jeff Rutledge, Senior Vice President Advantage. Michelle Cadario from the Liberal perspective, with Rubicon, Executive Vice President and former Liberal Party National Campaign Director. And George Sewell, former Director of Communications with the Federal NDP. Welcome all.
17: Good afternoon.
18: Hello.
1: We're going to hear from Scott Moe shortly. I think at about 3 o'clock today, he'll probably be asked about that potash thing. Jeff, for the conservatives, conservative governments in the West who have said so far that we're not doing that, has anything changed, do you think? I know it's hard to know for sure, but has the ground shifted because things have become so heated?
19: I don't know that it has. I mean, it's a really, the math on it is very challenging. And I think that, that's probably the way to parse this out is that there is, of course, the emotional, there's the political component, but there is the hard numbers that are associated with the impacts of this current trade war on different provinces. And it is very different between provinces. It's certainly not the same. I think for the conversations that happen in Saskatchewan when it comes to potash and in Alberta when it comes to oil, I think there is a reasonable conversation to be had to say, like, how do we make this uncomfortable for Americans? But I will say for the premiers, like, they also have to figure out whether or not they can do that in a way in which they are not going to devastate their economy by doing so. And, it's an almost impossible question to answer as a premier to say, like, am I willing to put jobs of my constituents on the table on behalf of Canada? And it's going to be a tough one to answer, and they are going to have to provide an answer to Canadians about whether or not it is or is not on the table.
1: Michelle, what I'm struck by, whether it's the Western balance that Carney is trying to strike or the language balance in Quebec, the overall problem is the irrationality on the other side. And I say that politely. Like, when you're dealing with someone who is rewriting maps, who is basically troller in chief and wallows in the, disinformation, chaos of social media and thrives on it to get what he wants. It's very, very difficult to actually achieve something substantial.
20: You're 100% right. And I would go farther, darn near impossible.
1: Yeah.
20: When the Prime Minister said, that he was talking about a person who wanted to write a deal with a pencil, that was because they had a big eraser on it, and they wouldn't even say that this would actually stand, not going forward forever, but not even to the end of his own, to the end of him actually finishing the friggin' deal.
1: Like, change it whenever they want.
20: It is impossible.
1: Change it
20: and
1: whenever
20: so I
1: they
20: think
1: want.
20: That,
1: yeah.
20: It, absolutely. And so I think that what the Prime Minister is trying to do is brace ourselves, and you saw with that wide array of supports for workers, for businesses of all sizes, that this might be a long and tough slog. And let's be honest with ourselves, the escalation might not be over. So, there are still things and there's still cards to play. Premier Ford is certainly out there talking about the other cards that that remain in the deck that haven't quite been dealt out yet. And that's true. But let's also be clear, President Trump can wield his mighty sword and make it hurt for Canadians even more as well. It doesn't appear that that anyone's walking back at this point, and so I think the message is brace ourselves.
1: And George, the pencil line that Michelle talked about, when he said that on Saturday, I really paid attention to that, because knowing Carney, he does not mock Americans in public. Like that was as sharp as he got in terms of saying this is a bad deal. And then we see reporting from the New York Times on the change factor, and then confirmation from Trump to CNN that, yeah, sounds like him, that he sounds like myself, he said to Jim Sciutto, that I was mucking with the deal at the last minute. How could anybody, forget the country, forget the trade and the Canada-US, how could anybody sign something with someone else who argued in the agreement that they can change it no matter what, whenever they want? It's just ridiculous. It's not a deal.
18: Well, that's right. And that's actually even included in The Art of the Deal, the book that Trump pretends that he wrote. The idea that you go right to the end and then change everything at the last minute to try to get a better deal. Right. There is no really dealing with this guy. You know, I mean, some people talk about how, you know, the metaphor of playing chess instead of checkers. I mean, in this case, you know, we're trying to debate the best next chess move, and Donald Trump is shoving checkered pieces up his nose. Yesterday, my phone had the, you know, headlines on it, and two back-to-back ones where Mark Carney was about to announce the retaliatory tariffs, and Donald Trump was talking about naming Lake Ontario. I mean, there is no reasonable way to deal with this guy, which is why I think we need to be that much more strategic and trying to build, so also building towards an economy that we actually want, and making sure that while we do all this, well, it's not never going to get a really good deal, that we are looking out for the workers, right? Like there's all these big building plans Mark Carney has, and I think that we need to move forward with those and make sure that we're training and getting the workers we need so the Canadians still have jobs and the economy can move along while this whole mess goes on south of the border.
1: Jeff, I don't want to get too deeply into the partisan side, but I do notice that there is some conflict on the conservative side about how to respond here. I'm not just talking about Giovanni. I'm not just talking about, you know, it's in tone. And also, there is this undercurrent, particularly in the resource provinces, that, again, it's anecdotal, but I've seen conservatives say, well, this is what you get when your economy is really bad and you've got bad policies for 10 years. And then others are blasting them on not defending Canada. Do you sense a tension there on the right in Canada about how to respond here?
19: Yeah, I think there's tension. I think there's tension within every party right now.
1: Yeah.
19: Right? Like to ask a question of like, what is the right move? But I mean, you know, in the premise of your question there of, you know, are we in a worse position, or were we put in a worse position to be in this trade war because of 10 years of bad policy? Yes. Like fundamentally, yes. Yeah. We put ourselves in a position where, you know, some of the resource sectors in our economy were all but gutted in terms of investment for a decade. And then now, when it is clear how critically important they are to the future of this country, everybody's flipping around and trying to draw in as much investment as possible. So were we, you know, had we not lost potentially up to $1 trillion of growth from that sector in 10 years, would we have been in a better position? Yes. But all that to say is there is, of course, inconsistency, because I don't think within the political sphere right now there is consistency in terms of a view and a perspective on, you know, responding in an emotional manner to the Americans versus responding in evaluation of a deal versus, you know, like, do we even need a deal in the first place? And I don't know where everybody lands. I think everybody is kind of spitballing at the moment.
1: Okay, we're going to be back in just a moment. Jeff Rutledge from Vantage, Michelle Cadario from Rubicon, and George Soule, former director of communications for the federal NDP. This is our daily debrief panel. And when we come back, we'll hear from the industry minister, Melanie Joly, and talk more about Canada's options going forward and the American response. Stay with us.
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8: 13 South right now, we have a right lane stall in your exit for the 20 westbound. As a result, you're quite slow from Cote de Liesse down to that point. On 20 westbound, we also have a right lane stall at 55th Avenue, and you are slow 20 west from about Angrignon to Norman. So a little difficult drive for you there. Eastbound 20 is in pretty good shape, though. Northbound to Cary is slow go from about Sherbrooke up to the top. Southbound side remains busy, top third. Westbound side of the Metropolitan, your stop and go PNF to Cary. Eastbound side a little busy between Cote de Liesse and DeCary. For your South Shore fans, outbound Mercier looks good. Outbound Champlain, a little busy from Nuns Island. Outbound LaFontaine Tunnel, still seeing volume from Yves Prévost. 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

0: in fairness, the Prime Minister has said as much.
1: Yeah.
0: And I think, you know, if we're looking at transforming the way that our economy works, we're not talking about in months or in, you know, singular years. We're talking in decades. You know, you don't build a pipeline overnight. You don't create complete free trade deals with actual goods transiting the oceans in a year. These things take quite a bit of time. The logistics and everything that go into them, you know, are significant. And so this is transformational if we choose to make it, but also understanding that yes, the pain will last some time. And that for those who are being asked to sacrifice bourbon and a trip to the States, a lot of others are being asked to sacrifice their jobs.
1: Yeah, it's way more. And Michelle, last point here, just a couple of minutes. I'm struck by the fact that it's almost exclusively Trump, his appointees, and his bootlickers, to be honest, who are the only ones, like, vigorously suggesting that tearing up free trade with Canada or tariffing Canada is good policy. Even Republicans who don't like it and are staying quiet because of the threat of a backlash, like, there is not a wave of support to do this outside of the administration. In fact, it's hard to find American businesses and people who like this policy. Fair?
2: No, you're absolutely right. But also, you know, and that's why I'm a little bit more pessimistic regarding the midterms. I don't think that it's going to matter because President Trump doesn't care what Congress thinks. He doesn't care what the Senate thinks. It's not like he puts any of these
1: right.
2: trade measures or wars that he's kind of started through any kind of a actual Democratic assembly. He's just making it up on the fly, according to his whims. And he's got a whole bunch of people who just kind of fan him and tell him what he wants to hear so that they can get in his good graces. It's kind of pathetic. And I think that it's the starkest contrast across our border. And I'm just going to say that I think that the level of support and the united, response, including Scott Moe, who I do want to just point out, has been incredibly supportive of what the Prime Minister has said. I think he has been incredibly cross-partisan for the most part. And, you know, it's a stark difference between how Canadians are kind of coming together and how, I guess, Americans are coming together against Trump, but he just doesn't care.
1: We'll see where it goes. That's our Daily Debrief panel. Michelle Cadario, Executive Vice President at Rubicon, former Liberal Party National Campaign Director. George Soule, former Director of Communications for the Federal NDP, and Jeff Rutledge, Senior Vice President at Vantage. Thanks, all. We will talk to you soon. When we come back, mental health in Canadians, a new study on the decline over the last few years. What's going on? I'm Graham Richardson, in for Vashi Kapelos.
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4: Good afternoon. It's 1:30. I'm Jason Mayoff with a CTV News update. At least 24 Canadians are missing after flash floods hit the Nepal-China border region today. Officials in Nepal say the disaster killed at least 98 people and left 400 missing, mostly foreign nationals. The missing include people on a pilgrimage to Mount Kailash in Tibet. Premier Christine Fréchette has a meeting set for tomorrow with the province's lieutenant governor. She's expected to ask her to dissolve the National Assembly and launch the October 5th general election campaign, which has been going on unofficially all summer. And police have made two arrests as they dismantle a drug lab in Griffintown. It's in a condo building near Shannon and Wellington. Two floors of the building have been evacuated, and the underground parking lot has been closed. Shannon and Smith Streets in the area are also off limits. For more news, including the mayor of Montreal setting out her priorities ahead of the Quebec election, go to ctvnewsmontreal.ca. And with the latest from the CJAD 800 Traffic Center, here's Robin Flynn.
5: There 13 South, we had a right lane stall in your exit 420 westbound. That has been cleared away, and the volume we were seeing from Côte d'Elias has also cleared out. 20 westbound, you're quite slow from just before Angrignon, but not quite Turcotte, to about Norman. Once you get past that, we do have a right lane stall at 55th Avenue. Eastbound 20 is moving quite well. Northbound to carry your stop and go Sherbrooke up. Southbound side, you're busy top third. Westbound side of the Metropolitan, on and off volume, Lackward Air 2 to carry. Eastbound side, Côte d'Elias to Stinson, with another little pocket of volume around Saint Laurent. Then you're busy again from about L'Angelier for the Anjou interchange. Outbound Lafontaine Tunnel, a slow go from Yves Prévost. The inbound side moving quite well. Outbound Champlain, we're seeing volume from Atwater. Outbound Mercier is in great shape. There's no shortcut for saving time, but saving money is simple. 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
4: Your Dormeva Weather Center forecast, a mix of sun and cloud this afternoon, the high today 26, clearing this evening, the low 17, and increasing cloudiness tomorrow, a few showers or a thunderstorm in the afternoon, the high 26. It's 24 downtown. 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
1: Welcome back. I'm Graham Richardson, sitting in for Vashi. She is back on CTV National News tonight. There's a new study out of McMaster University suggesting that mood disorders, anxiety disorders, have grown 2.5 times. They looked at a study in 2012, and then they looked at the numbers in 2022, seeing a stark increase. Most notably, young people as well as women disproportionately higher odds of mood and anxiety disorders. Joining us now to talk about that is Dr. Jillian Halliday, the clinical epidemiologist and assistant prof at McMaster's School of Nursing, lead author of the study. Dr. Halliday, thanks for being here.
16: Yeah, thanks so much for having me.
1: Do we know what's going on? Is part of the, I don't know if you asked why. I think you were looking at what, but do we know, did awareness play a role here that more people are more likely to disclose than they were in 2012, and I'm not dismissing and the increase. I think my guess is it would be both an increase plus higher awareness. Is that fair?
16: Yeah, Yeah, so great question. So this specific study, as you mentioned, was more so looking at changes in prevalence over time without necessarily looking specifically at the reasons. That being said, though, both of these studies used diagnostic interviews. So these weren't self-reported symptoms or self-reported diagnoses. These were diagnostic interviews to assess these disorders specifically and consistently over time. So that kind of gets us to think more so that these are really valid increases in the level of distress and symptoms that Canadians are experiencing over time. And this is also something that we're not just seeing in Canada. This is something that we're seeing across high-income countries as well.
1: High-income countries meaning similar economies developed to ours.
16: Yeah, so like the US, the UK, Australia. So we've been seeing similar stark increases, particularly in mood and anxiety disorders, particularly among youth over time in those studies that are using, again, these diagnostic interviews that do kind of take us away from that hypothesis that folks are more likely to disclose and more so that these are kind of valid and true increases in severity of symptoms over time.
1: So when you say diagnostic interviews, how is that different from what I'm suggesting?
16: Yeah, so it could be the same, but there's just, there's different ways to assess mental health concerns. So for example, sometimes you might get asked, have you been diagnosed with depression, for example?
1: Right.
16: Or do you have depression? So that would be more of like a self-perception, and perhaps folks might be more inclined today to say that than before, which might be true. However, this used like diagnostic statistical manual symptoms and disorder criteria with a guided trained interviewer to assess these diagnostic symptoms more explicitly.
1: Got it. Some of the numbers, 16.4% of Canadians met the criteria for at least one of the disorders study. One in six Canadians experienced a mood disorder, anxiety disorder, or a substance use disorder. And for youth, these numbers are quite something between 15 and 24 age. Any disorder, 31%. Versus 13%. Yeah, and anxiety and mood. So much higher with younger people.
16: Yes. And again, we're also seeing that the increases over time are more pronounced for young people as well. And again, this isn't just in Canada. This is across a number of countries. I also just want to mention that that one in six is likely an underestimate, or it would be an underestimate, because that's only reporting disorders that were assessed in this Statistics Canada survey. So that's only including a major depressive episode, generalized anxiety disorder, social phobia, bipolar disorder, and then alcohol, cannabis, and other drug use disorders. And we know that there are many other mental health disorders that Canadians experience. So just want to note that that is likely an underestimate.
1: Fair. And substance use disorder alone is not increasing. Do I have that correct? It's flat. But the combo of a substance abuse problem or substance use problem and a mood disorder is up.
16: Yes. Yeah. So I think that's a really important point that we've been able to elucidate in this study, because typically when we're looking at trends over time, we'll look at disorders in isolation, like just looking at depression, just looking at cannabis use disorder. But what's important is also that comorbidity and how often these disorders are co-occurring. Specifically, when we're talking about substance use disorders, is a co-occurring other non-substance related disorder, like a mood or anxiety disorder. And when we see that type of co-occurrence, we typically see that folks are presenting with more severe symptoms, more complex presentations, and it's kind of trickier to access the right types of care and appropriate care within our existing symptom or systems. So it's important to note that as a whole, substance use disorders either seem to be pretty flat or in some instances decreasing, but that really misses that important piece of the puzzle. That's what's decreasing over time is substance use disorders on their own. So a bit more kind of uncomplicated substance use disorders, but what we're seeing a really stark increase in is those co-occurring substance use disorders with other mental health disorders that our current systems aren't really built or designed to assess and address.
1: Yeah, and that's what I was going to ask you. You know, I've known for years that particularly children's hospitals have seen just an influx of cases, and while telling people it's good to seek help, it's very difficult for them to provide the help that's required because of the volume. And I think that's across the country.
16: Yes, absolutely. Yeah.
1: Mm-hmm. What can we do
16: really
1: about it?
16: Really important to think about how do we shift our funding structures, our training structures for clinicians. So making sure that clinicians are equally trained and comfortable in assessing and addressing both substance use and mental health concerns at the same time, making sure we have systems of care that are comprehensive and can address multiple disorders at the same time, as opposed to having substance use treatment over here, mood and anxiety treatment over here. So in part that's funding, in part that's how we structure our systems, in part that's how we train our providers, and also kind of looking back further, if we're thinking more causing or things that might be causing these increases, we also want to think about how do we shift our social, psychological, environmental, political structures to better prevent the onset of both mental health disorders like mood and anxiety disorders, but also substance use disorders at the same time.
1: Dr. Jillian Halliday, an epidemiologist at McMaster University School of Nursing, thanks so much for joining us.
16: Thanks for having me.
1: All right. Okay, when we come back, we are going to take a bit of a break and talk about Dolly Parton. So I've got an admission to make here, okay? I know about her and how important she is and what an icon she was and her importance to women and to country music. And until she passed away yesterday, you know, like everybody else, I'm seeing in my social feeds some just extraordinary moments. I honestly didn't fully appreciate her voice, I wasn't a big fan. I knew of her. And I knew, of course, who she was. Everybody did. And I didn't dislike her. I just wasn't heavily into her. And I'm just completely blown away by her library, her range. And also back in the 70s, her interactions with, when she was much younger with Johnny Carson, who gave her her first break. She wrote this song for him and played it on the set. And it's just, there's so many wonderful moments with Dolly Parton. We're going to talk to Alan Cross, a broadcaster and music journalist, host of the ongoing History of New Music, who I might have listened to when I was growing up in Toronto on CFNY, but I'm a bit of a fanboy of Alan Cross. It'd be great to have him on. He's going to talk about Dolly Parton and her legacy, and we'll listen to some of her music, really appreciate what she's done for music, and for so many people, millions of people. Stay with us. I'm Graham Richardson in for Vashi Capellos. We're back in just a moment.
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9: 20 westbound is a difficult drive from almost Turcotte to about Norman. Then we did have a right lane stall at 55th. That has been cleared away. Eastbound 20 is still in pretty good shape. Northbound to Cary is quite slow. Sherbrooke up. Southbound side top third. Westbound side of the Metropolitan very busy now from Lackward Air 2 to Cary. Eastbound side a little bit on and off between DeCary and St. Laurent. Outbound Champlain is a slow go from Atwater. Outbound Mercier still working well. The inbound side though, you're slow from Airlie into Ville-Saint-Pierre. Outbound Lafontaine Tunnel, about a 30-minute delay from Yves Prévost, inbound side costing you about 5 minutes inside the tunnel itself. Want more space and more safety features? 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
1: That is Dolly Parton. She died yesterday at 80 after a brief battle with cancer. Watching social media feeds, and as I was saying earlier, I didn't fully appreciate her impact. I know she had huge impact on country music, but on America and around the world. Someone who watches music very, very closely, Alan Cross, broadcaster, music journalist, host of The Ongoing History of New Music, joins us now. Alan, thanks for coming on.
2: Oh, you're welcome. This is a sad one. I equate this level of grief to what we saw with David Bowie, John Lennon, and Prince.
1: I was going to ask you, is she in the canon?
2: Yeah. Oh, absolutely.
1: Yeah.
2: The thing is, well, first of all, she had a 60-year plus career.
1: Yeah.
2: Secondly, she was responsible for some very, very, very popular songs, including I Will Always Love You. And she was also somebody who, you know, won Grammy Awards. She won Emmy Awards. She was an actress. She was a philanthropist. She was an entrepreneur. She was, in her own way, an activist. And so, yeah, she was one of those people that nobody did not like.
1: Yeah.
2: Everybody loved Dolly.
1: And looking at some of the old clips, a complete and utter comfort in her own skin, to the point where she would make fun of her appearance, like self-deprecating fun, which immediately endeared her to the audience, because it's quite easy to many people dismissed her early on because of that look, but that look was part of who she was that she embraced.
2: Yeah, her big line was, it costs a lot of money to look this cheap. And she was always making fun of herself. She was making fun of her, you know, her wigs and her rhinestones and everything like that. She was also making fun of her physical appearance. I heard a story, yesterday, as a matter of fact, and this happened to, some people that were working as her crew when she was on tour. So she gathered everybody from the crew before rehearsals to introduce herself to everybody. And when everybody gathered around her, she lifted up her shirt and says, "There, now you've seen them, let's get to work."
1: That's great. That's something. Tell me about her voice and her range as someone who knows a lot about music. It's quite something.
2: I have people who know a lot about perfect pitch say that she had it. She always, and I can't remember who it was, but said that she was always exactly in the middle of a note. Mm. She was never sharp, never flat, always right down the middle. And this is that's sheer talent. That has nothing to do with anything in the studio. That had nothing to do with, you know, auto-tune or anything like that. She was just, in fact, that good of a singer. And anybody who saw her sing live understood exactly the power and accuracy of her voice.
1: Also, in later years, embracing, like I saw a duet last night with Motley Crue. Like she did Home Sweet Home, right? It was excellent.
2: Yes, she was nominated for the Rock and Roll Hall of Fame. And, of course, Dolly being Dolly says, "I don't belong in the Rock and Roll Hall of Fame, but if you're going to vote me in, okay, what am I going to do?" And then she released a rock record, and everybody from Motley Crue on down wanted to participate in Dolly Parton's rock record.
1: Yeah.
2: See, again, everybody liked her. Yeah. Everybody did.
1: Yeah, yeah. Talk a bit about her duets and the magic, first of all. Like for me, like I say, I'm catching up because I've started to pay attention after she, unfortunately, after she passed away. But the magic of Kenny Rogers and Dolly Parton together.
2: Oh, that Islands in the Stream, man, that was another massive 80s hit. It was ubiquitous. And she and Kenny Rogers had some kind of chemistry that, you know, just blew that song up into. You know, it was a pop hit. It was an adult contemporary hit. It was everywhere. And she had the range of her voice was rather interesting. It was higher than most, which allowed her to be able to harmonize very well with people with lower voices. Mm-hmm. And the Kenny Rogers duet is a great example of that.
1: And it was also her story, right? Coming from next to nothing, no running water, lots of brothers and sisters, and just willing herself to superstardom.
2: She was born in a one-room cabin in the hills, the Smoky Mountains. She was one of 12 children. When she was born, the doctor was paid with a bag of cornmeal. Her father could not read, but she started from that place with no electricity and no running water into becoming one of the most famous women in music. She left for Nashville in 1964. And was it, 64, I guess it was, or 66. And she was there with a suitcase full of what she calls dirty clothes. She's walking down the street, runs into this 21-year-old guy. She's 18, runs into this 21-year-old guy. His name is Carl. They got to talking, and in 1966, they got married, and they were married until Carl died in March of last year. Her first album came out in 1967. And then after that, what she did, well, she was a pure country singer, but she evolved with country through the late 60s into the 70s and into the 80s. As country became less twangy and more pop, she went along for the ride. And not only that, but she was a woman writing her own songs, singing her own songs in male-dominated Nashville. And that cannot be understated. Yeah. And she was very, very protective with her music. There is a story that I Will Always Love You. Was wanted by Elvis. And Elvis was at the height of his powers. She's 28 years old. And Elvis says, I want to record this song, but Colonel Tom Parker, his manager, cited the Elvis tax. And the Elvis tax said that if Elvis records one of your songs, you have to automatically give him 50% publishing, 50% ownership, because Elvis was going to make the song huge. He's going to make you a lot of money. So he should make some money too. So Dolly faces down Elvis Presley at the height of his powers and Colonel Tom Parker, not a very shy sort of guy, and tells them no. Can you imagine doing that? And of course it turned out all for the best because Kevin Costner finds the song for Whitney Houston in the Bodyguard soundtrack in 1991, and that album ends up selling 45 million copies.
1: And no 50% to anybody but Dolly, right?
2: That's right. She kept all that money and then gave it all away.
1: Yeah, that's a philanthropist, right?
2: Yes. And, you know, okay, she gave $1 million to Vanderbilt Hospital in Nashville that led directly to the creation of the mRNA vaccine for Moderna. She gave $1,000 a month to a bunch of people who were displaced by Hurricane Helene. She gave $1 million to a food bank when wildfires ravaged parts of Tennessee. She started the Imagination Library, a way to give free books to kids in honor of her father who could not read. And she is that project has delivered 300 million books to people all over the world. In Little Pigeon Forge, Tennessee, she's got Dollywood, which, you know, generates $1.8 billion in economic activity every year. And there's only 6,000 people in Pigeon Forge.
1: Alan Cross, thanks so much for being on to talk about Dolly Parton.
2: You're very welcome.
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10: Good afternoon. It's 2 o'clock. I'm Jason May off of the CTV News Update. A mix of sun and cloud this afternoon. It's 24 downtown, but it feels like 29. Weather details in minutes. Here's what's making news right now. Canadians missing after a deadly flash flooding in Nepal. The Quebec election officially starts tomorrow, and Uber will allow you to watch your teens ride. With the latest from the CJAD 800 Traffic Center, here's Robin Flynn.
11: Northbound to carry a very difficult drive. It's length southbound side. You're a little busy. Top third. Westbound side of the Metropolitan. Stop and go. Lacordaire 2 to carry. Eastbound side. Côte de l'Est to Saint Laurent. Then you're slowing again as you approach the Anjou interchange. 20 westbound volume from Angrignon to Norman. Eastbound side. You're starting to get a little bit busy between the 13 and Norman. Outbound Mercier is still in good shape. The inbound side. You're slow on the 138 from Clément into the Ville-Saint-Pierre interchange. Outbound Champlain volume from Atwater. Right now, Jacques Cartier looks good. Outbound LaFontaine Tunnel, you're slow from Yves Prévost. Inbound side costing you about 5 minutes, and then you're a little busy on the 25 north between Sherbrooke and the Anjou interchange. There's no shortcut for saving time, but saving money is simple. 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
10: In the news, at least 24 Canadians are missing after flash flooding and mudslides in Nepal. Officials say nearly 100 people are confirmed dead, with hundreds of others missing.
12: A rescue operation is underway. Where this took place near the border with China is a popular destination with tourists. And according to the Nepalese Tourism Board, nearly 400 tourists are missing. The army has urged people to remain on high alert and to stay in safe places.
10: There's still no word from Global Affairs Canada on the missing Canadians. Premier Christine Fréchette meets with the province's lieutenant governor tomorrow, paving the way for the start of the election campaign. Fréchette has a cabinet meeting at 10 tomorrow, followed by a visit to Lieutenant Governor Manon Jeannot at 10:30, where she's expected to ask the King's representative to dissolve the National Assembly and call an election. The election is scheduled for October 5th, meaning the campaign will last 39 days. Meantime, Montreal Mayor Soraya Martinez-Ferrada has a message for political parties running in the election. She wants whoever forms the next government to consult the city more often and provide funding that matches its responsibilities.
13: Montreal's importance cannot be measured by the numbers of seats available on an electoral map. There should be a Montreal on the other side of this election that will be important for the whole prosperity of Quebec.
10: The mayor says preserving Montreal's strength, vitality, and influence is an investment in Quebec's future. Police operation is underway in Griffintown after investigators found a synthetic drug lab in a condo building. Officials evacuated two floors of the building and closed some underground parking spots. Police spokesman Jean-Pierre Brabant says they've also made some arrests.
14: At this moment, we're confirming that there are two arrests that were made, a woman age of 35 and a man age of 32 years old that was arrested during the operation that's still ongoing. The operation will be ongoing for several hours, maybe talking about days.
10: Police have closed Shannon and Smith Streets around Wellington and Peel while they conduct their investigation. Two Air Canada employees have been arrested in an alleged drug trafficking scheme operating out of Trudeau Airport. The RCMP says the two are alleged to have been part of a conspiracy to move luggage into the airport's secure areas to facilitate importing cocaine and exporting cannabis. Police conducted searches at two homes and a vehicle in the Greater Montreal area, as well as at the employees' work area in Dorval. Actor Tim Curry is dead at the age of 80. Curry is best known for his roles in the Rocky Horror Picture Show and the 1990 version of Stephen King's It. And Uber is rolling out a new feature in the U.S. to give parents a little peace of mind.
15: The rideshare company unveiled live video streaming for Uber teen accounts that allows a linked parent or guardian to peek in on a teenager's ride in real time through the front-facing camera on the driver's phone. The stream is also encrypted. The new feature will be available in 9 markets, including Atlanta, Orlando, and Phoenix, with Uber saying they plan to expand the feature nationwide over the coming weeks. I'm at Mattinson.
10: 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It's 24 downtown, but it feels like 29. For all the news during the day, stream us on your smart speaker. Just say play CJAD 800. 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

0: Good afternoon and welcome to the middle of the week. It is Keeping Score. August the 28th today on this pretty nice Wednesday. So it looks like this summer's at least hanging on for a little while. And I was very careful because, of course, it changes from day to day. So today looks great. Tomorrow looks okay. And then it's not so good for Friday, at least from where we are right now. But, you know, this changes pretty quickly. So enjoy the day today. It's pretty nice. As I said, 24 degrees. Liking this. Couple of things just to get through here. First of all, just a tune-in alert, as they say, coming up at 3:50 this afternoon. Former provincial Liberal leader Pablo Rodriguez is going to be joining us in studio. So that should be interesting. He, of course, involved, allegedly, in that, I don't know, what do we want to call it, the vote-buying scandal that yesterday La Presse reported never happened, or there was no significant information, evidence to link him. Okay, not that nothing is going on, because my understanding is Elections Quebec says there might have been some funny stuff going on, but not linking Pablo Rodriguez to any of that, which is, of course, something that at the beginning when the allegations were made, you remember how crazy things were from day to day? There'd be a new press conference, and then he, of course, was forced to step down. I guess that would have been back last December. Marwa Risky, of course, left the party, and now she's left politics. So lots to discuss with him. He, by the way, has been silent. Ever since from the day he resigned, we've not heard a word from Pablo Rodriguez until now. He did a French interview yesterday. He will be on with us, as I said, later this afternoon in studio at 3:50. Speaking of provincial party leaders, and still with the Liberal Party, Charles Millard, who is, of course, now the leader after Pablo Rodriguez, you know, stepped away, he has now become the leader. And he was in studio with us yesterday, late in the show, just after 5:30. We're going to replay that if you missed it sometime in the 3 o'clock hour as well. So we have that for you coming up. I did want to start, though, with this, and I'm not going to focus today on the whole tariff thing and the trade deal that fell apart, because there's been so much time spent on that. And, yes, it's a very, very big story, I understand. But we took calls on this for a couple of days in a row, and it's still, you know, in the news. As I said yesterday, I'm kind of an eternal optimist here, thinking that the two sides will get back together. No indication to prove that necessarily, but that's kind of how I feel. Because remember, the U.S. tariffs, the ones that we have now kind of instituted these counter-tariff measures against, they don't kick in, or weren't supposed to kick in, unless they change that, till January 1st. The Canadian counter-tariffs announced yesterday, they kick in September 8th, the day after Labor Day, which leaves at least a small window right now of about, 10 days before the Canadian tariffs move into place for the two sides to get back together. Now, depending on who you believe, did I say it was August 28th? no one here even noticed. Thank you, Texter. Two producers. No, that sounded right to me. It is August the 26th. I apologize, not the 28th. August the 26th. Thank you very much, Christine, for letting me know. So we have no indication, I don't think, from anybody who we can necessarily say we trust, that talks are or aren't even now still going on. Now, the Canadian government, none of the ministers who spoke yesterday, gave us any idea that that was still the case. And then we heard there was a clip from J.D. Vance, the U.S. vice president, who actually said that negotiations are continuing, but no one else has said that since. So we don't know what's going on, but I'm hopeful that, you know, I think we all have to be, because we know this is going to hurt, right? Even for however long it is, it's going to hurt some Canadian businesses and some Canadian, you know, employees as well, who are going to be laid off or find themselves laid off from work because of the tariff. So we hope that happens. I will note today, which grocery chain, I heard this in our news, grocery chain saying that they're bringing back the letter T to indicate which products, if and when these go into effect, will be the ones hit with tariffs. I guess that's supposed to make you not buy those, or to explain why you're paying more. Either way, the whole idea, of course, is to try to buy Canadian, right, if you can. And we did this, of course, the first time around. Is it Loblaws? Yeah, thank you, Marissa. So Loblaws is saying they're going to bring back the letter T. Okay. I just like to bring back the Canadian flag, or the sticker that goes on food to let you know that it is, in fact, from Canada. I think at least that's important. I know that was going on for a while. I'm not sure they're still doing that or not. Anyway, so all that's in the news, but as I say, I'm not going to make that the focus. However, that doesn't mean I'm not going to let you hear something that someone said. So Peter Navarro, you may recognize the name. His official title now is Senior Counselor to the President, Donald Trump, for Trade and Manufacturing. By the way, this is the same Peter Navarro who spent 4 months in prison for defying an order from Congress, just saying. But he is now, and he's a very close friend, apparently, of the president's. So he was doing an interview and was basically asked about this whole situation that we're looking at right now, and said, listen to this, because this is really kind of crazy. What's the first one of this? So he's talking about the fact that Canada is trying to do trade with other countries. And you heard when, you know, the various Canadian ministers were talking about this the other day, that was one of the clauses that was in this trade deal that had not been there apparently at the beginning, which they tried to sneak in at the end, the Americans, right? That Canada, even though we're going to have a deal between our two countries, we want to have final say, we being the United States, on who you can conduct trade with, like what other countries. Which was, as Mark Carney said, I think reason enough to look and go, no. But listen how Peter Navarro explains this.
1: In terms of what we were asking of Canada, were we asking for a veto of their trade deals with other countries,
0: yes,
1: not the United States?
0: Yes.
2: The problem, John, here is a very significant one. This whole 338 came about in part because Canada has given preferential access through their trade deals to, among others, Europe, Japan, and Korea in ways which materially harm our own markets. And on top of that, and worst of all, Canada seems to have thrown its fate in with Communist China. And it's cutting deals with Communist China,
0: wow,
2: in ways which are going to make Canada effectively a launch pad for a whole range of Communist Chinese products that are made with slave labor and subsidized by the government, and in piles now, in big piles, because they have so much overcapacity. And they're going to dump it in the U.S. using Canada as their platform. They're already doing that in Canada and Mexico. China is. But that was a big part of it. We don't want Canada cutting trade deals which undercut our trade with Canada and our national security or manufacturing base.
0: Yeah, so simple. He'll just, the U.S. would like us to not trade with any countries that the U.S. doesn't want us to trade with, and also to tell us if we do trade, what things we can trade with those countries. And you wonder why Canada walked away from this deal? This is a senior advisor to Donald Trump. That's the deal. He mentioned China at the end. I like that they always feel the need to say communist China. But he also mentioned other countries. He mentioned Japan. He mentioned the European Union. So, nope, Canada, you're not allowed to trade with any of those other regions or countries unless we, the United States, give you the go-ahead. That's what's in this deal, had Canada signed it, apparently. So there you go. Kind of insane. 2:15, let me go to traffic. First time around on this Wednesday afternoon. By the way, I don't know if I mentioned this, it's August 26th. Thank you very much. Robin, how are we doing out there right now?
3: It's August 26th.
0: Thank you, Robin.
3: You're welcome.
0: I knew that.
3: Pretty busy right now. Northbound to carry its length. Southbound side, you're busy top third. 20 westbound is already very slow from Turcotte, with volume spilling onto 15 north from about De La Vérendrye. That volume will carry through to about Norman. Once you get past that, it's smooth sailing all the way out through the West Island and across the Gallipo. 20 eastbound starting to get a little busy on and off between the 13 and the Ville-Saint-Pierre interchange. 13 south is a little busy around Hickmore. Northbound side around the Tecan. Westbound side of the Metro Politan is stop and go, Lacroix Air 2 to carry. Eastbound side, Cavendish to St. Laurent. Southbound Laurentian Autoroute fills in from Henri Bourassa down to the Met. Northbound side, you're just a little bit busy around St. Rose. Outbound Lafontaine Tunnel, at least a 20-minute delay from Yves Prévost. Inbound side is almost backing to Mortagne now. The outbound Champlain volume from De La Vérendrye. Outbound Mercier just starting to get busy from about Airlie. 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Traffic and transit every 15 minutes on CJD 800. 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
0: All right. Thank you, Robin. 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The CJD 800 cash call is back starting next week. What does that mean? It means you could win $200 in free money, as opposed to what kind of money? Money with conditions? That's kind of an odd thing to say. You can win $200. How it works is you head first of all to our website, cjd800.com. You sign up there, so your name, you know, phone number, that kind of thing. Then be listening weekday mornings right after the 7 o'clock news. And if Andrew Carter calls your name, you will have 8 minutes to call back and claim your cash. That's all you got to do. No questions, nothing. Just, hey, heard my name, managed to get through in 8 minutes, that money is yours. However, if the name called, that person does not call back within 8 minutes, the next day that jackpot will grow to $400 and then $600 and so on if nobody is there. So just letting you know, you don't want to give up $200, right? Be listening for your name. 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Register now for the cash call starting again on Monday morning. Okay, it'll be going right through until September 11th from News Talk Radio, CJAD 800. Did want to mention this, too. I just heard on our news a little earlier as well before I came in. So yesterday, of course, the sad news right at the beginning of the show that Dolly Parton had passed away. And I will tell you, by the way, watching newscasts last night, U.S. newscasts, that was the dominant story. Like, the report after report, which is amazing when you consider the impact that, you know, Dolly Parton had. Not just on America, but probably on the world for people who knew her, knew what her music was all about. So that was really quite moving. And then today, sad news, we find out Tim Curry has passed away. Now, you may not recognize the name, actor, been in movies, but of course, most famously, I think fair to say, he played Dr. Frankenfurter in the Rocky Horror Picture Show. So for any of the fans, if you're one of them, you know, those midnight showings, we just saw, I was in New York a couple of weeks ago because my daughter lives there, not because I would go any other reason, but we went to see the Rocky Horror Picture Show on Broadway, and it's fantastic. It's absolutely amazing. But I remember the original movie because, as well, I remember how much in love I was with Susan Sarandon at that time. But regardless, he passed away today also at age 80. And I just thought, you remember this?

Tim Curry. Dr. Frey, he was so good in that, passing away today at the age of 80. All right, let me get into a couple of things that are going on. Again, I will remind you, Pablo Rodriguez will be here live in studio. That's coming up at 3:50 this afternoon. By the way, you're going to be able to watch this, right, Brian? I think at some point after the interview, we're going to post this up on our website, and you'll be able to actually see the video from the interview in studio, should you care to, for any reason whatsoever. That's why I wear my good shirt in. I want to get to something today. As I said, I wasn't going to do anything on the whole trade and tariff thing because, A, we've done a lot of it already, and I'm sure we'll do more as time goes on because I am hoping something comes of this. I'm hoping that we're going to hear in a couple of days negotiations have restarted, even if we don't hear right away. But, you know, as they say in French, ça suffit for right now. I wanted to go to something else today because I think you might be interested in this as well. There's a story today. It is in the Journal de Montréal. And it's about politicians. Not in general, but it's about politicians and how they're paid. I'm sorry, did I say paid? I meant overpaid. That's what the article basically calls into question. Now, the bigger question here is, have the salaries, pensions, and benefits we give our elected officials become too generous? And let me run this down for you first, okay, before I get to that part. The Journal today took a look at some of former politicians, some of them, who have decided to leave Quebec politics. We know a lot of the CAQ, you know, former CAQists have decided to go. So that includes, by the way, François Legault, Geneviève Guilbeault, Sonia Lebel, including as well Gabriel Nadeau-Dubois and Manon Massé. They've all decided to leave. And it wanted to take, in the story today, a closer look, and I'm going to use the word because they kind of imply this, how lucrative leaving politics can be. Every departing Quebec MNA is entitled to what's called a transition allowance. That's whether they retire voluntarily or lose their seat. Doesn't matter. Now, for someone who's only been there for a short time, it's worth at least 4 months of salary. Okay? For a long-time politician, it can be as much as a full year's salary. If you were a minister, a cabinet minister, and, you know, you're now not going to be that minister anymore, you'll be getting a check that ranges from roughly $83,000 to $250,000, depending. And because politicians' salaries have risen substantially over the years, we all know that, those payments, if you figure them all out, they come to 44% higher than they were just at the time of the last provincial election. That was only 4 years ago. 44% in 4 years. That's just from those payments. And that's, by the way, of course, before we get to their pensions. Quebec MNAs, they accumulate pension benefits at 4% of salary for every year they serve. So imagine at age 60, they can begin collecting that pension without any penalty. Put that in perspective. Their pension accumulation rate is twice the rate.

0: public sector workers who already have a pretty good deal to begin with. This is at twice that rate. So basically, someone who serves for 25 years could, I guess, theoretically, could retire with a pension approaching 100% of their salary, and it would be payable for life. And their salaries, by the way, just the salaries alone, are not exactly modest. As of April, a regular Quebec MNA earns $146,000 a year. Cabinet ministers earn $256,000 a year. So bottom line, pretty good gig. But there is an argument to be made for paying politicians well, right? What is that argument? Well, if we want capable people to run for office, we need to pay them a reasonable amount of money. Why? Because we appreciate political careers can be uncertain to begin with. We all know that. And it does involve time away from friends and family in many cases, not all, but in many cases. And the idea, of course, would be that generous compensation is a way to attract qualified candidates and also to reduce the temptation for corruption, at least in theory anyway. Okay, fair enough. The other side of the argument is that these are the same politicians who make decisions about government spending and taxes and public sector salaries and just how much the average taxpayer can reasonably afford. And they're the same people paying those taxes, you and me. We don't have deferred benefit pensions. We don't get anything like a year's salary when we lose our jobs. And we aren't retiring at 60 with pensions approaching our full salary and payable for life. So maybe the issue isn't whether politicians deserve to be well paid. Maybe the question really is whether their compensation should at least bear some rough resemblance to the economy that they're governing in and the real life financial circumstances of the people they're representing, the average citizen, you and me. So here's my question to you today. Do you believe it is time to put some limits on how much we pay our politicians on all those areas, salaries, severance, pensions, so that their compensation more realistically reflects the economy and the people they represent? Or do you believe paying politicians generously is simply the price we have to pay to attract the best people to public life? Your calls, your text, 790-0800. You can text me, same number, 514-790-0800. Do you think it's time to put limits on how much we pay our politicians? Or do you worry that if we do and we pay them less, we're not going to attract the same quality of politicians we attract now? Your calls, your texts when we come back.
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7: Welcome back. So I'm talking about a story I'd like you to weigh in on today. It's in the Journal de Montréal, and it takes a look at politicians' compensation, specifically in Quebec, where we have more of these than pretty much, I think, any other province in Canada. But it basically asks the question, which seems to me to be a fair question to ask, are we paying our politicians too much? And when I say pay, pardon me, I don't mean just salary, right? I pointed out some of the other issues here, right, which include termination pay when they decide to leave or have to leave for whatever reason. Maybe they lost an election, they get money for that. And, of course, the pensions, which mean that you could, depending on how long you've served, you can actually retire at age 60 and still get full pension paid for the rest of your life at 60. I think we'd all like that, wouldn't we? So I'm asking you today, what do you think? Because, of course, the other side to this coin is, well, look, if we're not going to pay these people enough, what kind of quality of people are we going to get? I don't mean to laugh. What kind of quality of people are we going to get? That's one of the considerations, right? You pay someone less. Are we going to attract people who, you know, just do this for the money? And I'm not saying politicians, I'm not implying that for a second, that politicians do this for the money. I don't think they do. I think people get involved in politics because they want to do something good for the people in their communities, right? But at the end of the day, that's great. But are we paying these people too much money? When they decide to leave, you know, we have transition payments. As I said, they get their full pensions. So what do you think? Should there be a limit, perhaps, set on how much politicians get paid? Or do you think, no, leave it the way it is. You want to get good government. You want to get good politicians. Pay them the money. 790-0800, your text as well, when we come back from News Next.
8: Good afternoon. It's 2:30. I'm Jason Mayoff with a CTV News Update. The 2026 Quebec election campaign is about to officially get underway. Premier Christine Fréchette will visit the Lieutenant Governor at 10:30 tomorrow morning to ask her to dissolve the National Assembly and launch a general election. Canada's Foreign Affairs Minister says the government is ready to assist Canadians in Nepal. Officials in the region say 24 Canadians are missing after flash flooding and mudslides that have killed at least 98 people and left 400 others, mostly foreign nationals, missing. And police have arrested a man and a woman in their 30s as part of a drug operation in Griffintown. A major operation is underway in a condo building to dismantle a synthetic drug lab. Two floors of the building have been evacuated, and officials haven't said when residents will be allowed back in. For more news, including why Amazon Canada is removing some squishy dumpling toys from its website, go to ctvnewsmontreal.ca. And with the latest from the CJAD 800 Traffic Center, here's Robin Flynn.
9: We'll start with the South Shore stands. The upper Mercier is starting to get pretty busy. You are slow from before Clemont, not quite the Ville St. Pierre interchange, but it'll probably be the case by my next report at 2:45. Inbound side of the Mercier, a little busy from the 207 across the span, and then that volume continues on the 138 into the Ville St. Pierre interchange. Outbound Champlain is slow go already from De La Vérendrye. Jacques Cartier isn't doing too bad. Outbound Lafontaine Tunnel, volume from Yves Prévost right now. Inbound side from Mortagne with that volume continuing on the 25 north into the Anjou interchange. Westbound side of the Metropolitan slowing, Lac-Ordaire 2 to Cap- Cary, eastbound side Cavendish to St. Laurent. Northbound to Cary, very difficult its length. Southbound side, you are busy, top third. 20 westbound is slow from the Turcotte interchange to about Norman. Eastbound side, you're busy between the 13 and Ville Saint-Pierre. 13 south slowing Hickmore down to the 2013 north from the Tiquan for the Bisson Bridge. 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
8: Your Dormeva Weather Center forecast, a mix of sun and cloud this afternoon, the high today 26, clearing this evening, the low 17, and increasing cloudiness tomorrow. Few showers or a thunderstorm in the afternoon, the high 26. It's 25 downtown, but it feels like 30. Your next CTV News update is at 3 o'clock.
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8: 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The force says the alleged incidents took place in a Montreal North unit before it shut the team down in June.
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12: A winter without snow or ice-covered roads is like Montreal without Mount Royal. The Maine without smoked meat. Lac Saint-Jean without blueberries. The province without hockey. 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
7: All right, welcome back. I'm asking the question raised today by an article in the Journal de Montréal talking about salaries and all kinds of benefits that our politicians get. And it's kind of, it starts with the, you know, the idea that the ones who are leaving right now, and there's some prominent names, obviously, who will not be running in the next election, including, of course, the Premier, François Legault, stepped away. They get termination bonuses. Well, I don't know if you call it a bonus. But they do. They get money when they leave. And then the question becomes, okay, beyond that, they also get pretty healthy pensions. They can retire at age 60, get those full pensions for life. All this in the context of, well, you know, are they a little out of touch with the regular man or woman on the street? Right? When you read, you know, what salaries are here, and you think to yourself, well, that's a pretty good deal. You know, the average, I guess, elected official here, about $145,000 a year. Ministers in the $250,000 range. These are big salaries. And yes, they have big jobs. I understand that. But then the question is being asked today, right? Is it time for us to maybe put a limit to how much these politicians? I'm talking now about Quebec politicians, right? And part of the rationale here is their salaries, right, have gone up just in the last 4 years. So basically from one election, right, to the next election now, a lot more than the cost of inflation. They're 44% higher now than they were at the time of the last provincial election. As I said, that's only 4 years ago. So what do you think? And if the concern is, because I'd like to present both sides on this, people will say, and that's been the argument for the longest time, look, if we're not paying our politicians, you know, the right amount of money properly, then what are we going to do in terms of attracting the right people to these jobs? And I'll say again, I'm not implying that people who get into politics get in it for the money. But once you're in it, money's pretty good. And once you decide to leave it, you're pretty well taken care of as well. So what do you think? Do you believe we should limit how much we pay our politicians or not? And do you buy that part about if we don't pay them that well, what can we expect to get? 790-0800. Let me go up here. This is Nicholas on the line. Nicholas, what do you think?
19: All right. Listen, this is my opinion. I think they're greedy. They make their own laws and their own spendings. What, the last 50 years, you know, there's not one politician really has helped a common person. I mean, like cut the taxes, cut the spendings. No, but they like to spend. And, you know, most of these people are millionaires.
7: Well, no, they're not. They're not mostly. They're not mostly millionaires, Nicholas. Let's be honest. They're not.
19: Most of them are.
7: No, most of them are not. But let's leave that aside. Go ahead.
19: Okay. Besides that, I think what we should do is basically have a commission, and like a salary commission for these politicians, and they decide, not the politicians, and pass laws. What we need, because you know, like the average person doesn't get bonuses like this. And, you know,
7: so wait, you want a commission? You want a commission to make the decision on how much they get paid and what sort of bonuses they get?
19: Yeah, absolutely.
7: An independent commission.
19: Yeah, exactly. Okay. Because you know, let's face it, they make their own laws. You know, the last 4 years.
7: Yeah, they all vote for their pay raise. Yeah, all the hands go up for a pay raise. I get that. That's true. Okay.
19: I get it.
7: Maybe independent commission is not a bad thing to consider doing. Right? We have an auditor general. Maybe she could chair a commission on that. Anthony, what do you think?
21: Yeah, you're absolutely right. Thank you for having me on the show.
7: Yeah.
21: But at the end of the day, they're totally overpaid. But it's okay to get paid if you perform.
7: Mm-hmm.
21: When you've lost at the SAQ $1 billion, Nordvolt, another $400 million, and what we haven't seen, how can you give these the CAC a pension?
7: Yeah. How does that, whose pocket does that come out of, right? Certainly not
21: me
7: theirs.
21: Me and you.
7: Yeah, right. Yeah.
21: So, and at work, where you work at CJD, if you don't perform, you're thrown out.
7: Right.
21: They don't give you a nice slap on the back. That's all they're going to give you.
7: Yeah.
21: Same with my occupation. If we don't perform and we lose money, why are we getting gifts? Makes no sense.
7: Okay. Anthony, I appreciate the call. Terry, tell me what you think.
22: Well, Aaron, it's nice to speak with you. It's been a while. Here's what I think. I think that politicians are greasing their pockets right in front of us with these bonuses and the salary hike that the CAC brought in there, and the locked-in salaries and the amount they get when they retire or whatever. They're robbing us right in front of our faces, and they're laughing at us because there's nothing that any one of us, you, me, or anybody could do about it, okay? These people are corrupt right up the line. Anybody that gets into the French politics here in Quebec, it's not because they care. It's because they want to be able to do what François Legault is doing, getting that big salary for the rest of his life. And he's not the only one. And they're all very dirty people.
7: Okay. I'm not going to accept that they're all very dirty people or that they're all millionaires. But let me ask you something, right? Because you mentioned François Legault. François Legault, before he became premier, when he was just, you know, a politician, decided to become a politician, he, in his case, was a pretty wealthy man. I think he was worth several $1 million. We know he started Air Transat, right? So he's a bit of a different color here. But for everybody else, I don't think it's fair to put them all in that same pot, right? The point I'm trying to make is he wasn't doing it for the money. He had a dream, I guess, and he eventually became the leader of the party. Well, he founded the party, became the leader, you know, of the government, not for money. But what about everybody else? All the other people in there, not even talking about ministers, just the average person, man, woman, who gets elected in a riding provincially. You think they're in it for the money?
22: Well, if they go further on with their careers, eventually they're going to hit the high note there and say, hey, I've arrived. I don't have to do anything or prove myself anymore, because when I retire, I'm going to get $300,000
7: guaranteed. Fair. Okay. transition payments are there. It doesn't matter how long you're in. The longer you're in, the more you get. But I get what you're saying. Thank you for the call. Michael, tell me what you think. Michael, are you there? Yes, we lost Michael. Let me go down here. Elizabeth, can you hear me?
0: Yes, I can hear you.
7: Hi, what do you think?
0: Well, I think you forgot to include perks. Like, for example, if you're a minister, I believe you have a driver.
7: You do.
0: So that's a car that you don't have to pay all the expenses. And I believe there are expense accounts. If you remember not too long ago, his name escapes me from, I think he was from the Maritimes. They have living allowances if they're out of the city.
7: Mm-hmm.
0: They're riding. Are these accountable? I mean...
7: Well, no, because that's all got to do with your job, right? So whether it's
0: but I mean, that's extra.
7: I know. But it's not like they're using it, you know, in their free time. They use those vehicles, they use those expenses when they're conducting government business.
0: Yes, but there again, I mean, as I said, it you know, a car, how much does it cost to run a car?
7: Yeah.
0: You know, a lot.
7: Okay. So to my question, you think we need to put a limit on how much people get paid in politics or not?
0: Well, the CEOs of all these companies get big bucks, and the reasons... Apparently, it's because they want the best. I don't know. I mean, when was the last time you thought to run, to give up your private life, et cetera? Mm-hmm. Have to account for something, I guess, you know.
7: Is it too much now?
0: No, I don't think
7: okay.
0: so. But I think that things should be more accountable, that they should have to, as I said,
7: Be accountable, yeah.
0: Be accountable.
7: Okay. Yes, Elizabeth, I thank you for the call. Francine, what about you?
1: Well, frankly, I do think there should be some limit. When you consider that when some politicians go on trips, they get free meals, they have a lot of people come with them.
7: Mm-hmm.
1: There's a lot of expense that really, I mean, I think they're spending too much money on. And when you consider other people, nurses and teachers who don't get that kind of money, and our politicians really get a lot, I think there should be a limit.
7: Okay. Fair enough. I thank you for the call. I want to read this text, which says, I think all of us are just envious of the MNAs and their cushy jobs and perks. We all want to get on that gig. Of course we do. I mean, who wouldn't? Going to be paying someone that kind of money? A lot of people think that's probably a really cushy job as well, for those who do think that. By the way, their summer vacation and Christmas vacation time is fantastic. They're off almost 4 months in the summer, quite a long stretch of Christmas, too. Yeah, they get vacation time. But a lot of them work long hours. I don't feel like I'd have to make excuses, right, or provide reasons why, you know, they have to do those sorts of things. You got to run around. You have to meet with your constituents. You go to dinners. There's a lot. You're committed to a lot when you're elected that way. Not saying right or wrong or that's not what they or where they deserve their money. I'm just pointing that out. And thank you, Texter, for that. Michael, what do you think?
3: Hey, Aaron, thanks for taking my time.
7: Yeah.
3: I actually think they should be well paid. I mean, they're running billion-dollar economies. They're not managing the night shift at a bank or Dairy Queen. I mean, if you pay peanuts, eventually Parliament will become a country club for rich people who have nothing better to do. But there absolutely should be limits. I completely agree with that. They shouldn't be allowed to write their own checks for compensation. I mean, it should be something median wages and include the fact that there is inflation going on. Because if we're being told as Canadians, you know, times are tough, productivity is down, inflation, tighten your belt. And then they're getting these ridiculous packages.
7: Mm-hmm. Yeah.
3: I mean, there is a bit of a disconnect there. I'm not saying they should be making $40,000 a year and driving Toyota yourself. But at the same time, you know, they can't be taking a private jet when a Zoom call could be sufficient for it, unless it's something they really have to do in person.
7: Yeah, well, that's not what they do anyway. But, I mean, yeah, I get your point. I will point out, by the way, I'd ask you a question, that if the average salary in Quebec, which I think is somewhere in the neighborhood of $45,000 to $50,000 a year, I could be off a little bit, if we paid our politicians, say, twice that, would that make sense?
3: Yeah, but, you know, at the same time, then they would also be easily tempted to be corrupted by someone from the private sector offering them lobbying money or something like that.
7: I imagine that's all the way up the chain. I mean, even if you're making $150,000 or $200 and change as a minister, I mean, that's always there, isn't it? You're going to hope nobody is corrupt as far as our politicians are concerned, but you know what? Those people they're dealing with in major corporations, there's a lot of money dangling out there. And I will point out the one thing I didn't say, which is when some of these politicians leave politics, where do you think they end up? They end up working for those same companies, many of them, that they were consulting during the time they were in politics, right? So it's not as if, that'd be a fascinating study to find out when politicians leave, right? What do they end up doing as their next job? And I would love to know how many of them actually end up going back into something that was their job, their position related later on when they've gone. Michael, I'm sorry, I didn't mean to steal your thunder.
3: No, it's you actually took the words out of my mouth, because that happens all the time. Look at the U.S. How many congressmen, when they leave, the ones that are leaving now, are all getting these amazing jobs in these private sector companies that were supporting them when they were in office? I mean, go back to history. Look at the former Vice President Dick Cheney. He got a great job consulting for Halliburton after he left office. Because he helped them.
7: Major defense contract. Yeah, and I'm saying, and I'm sure the same happens here. I'd love to see that kind of a survey conducted in Quebec just to find out where some of these politicians ended up. I'm pretty sure none of them, to your point, ever went, you know, to work at, at a health club, for example, right? I'm sure they ended up in pretty good jobs. And I don't want to, you know, speculate that there was anything sort of, you know, going on that allowed them to get those jobs. But when you're dealing with big business every day and that's part of your job, does it even surprise anybody that when you're no longer in politics, you might end up at a company like that? I don't think so. Michael, I appreciate the call. Thank you. Let me read this text. We'll get out of here. Aaron, I can count on my hand the amount of capable and not corrupt politicians Quebec has had. The power politicians have attract the wrong type of people. That's the problem. We could pay them millions of dollars and there would still be corruption everywhere. It's why the pothole problem will never be fixed, why our healthcare, education, and justice systems are collapsing, why it took Montreal police 20 years to get body cams, and why the housing crisis, affordability crisis are not being fixed. We pay our politicians too much, they take the money, they make our systems worse, then they retire and live like kings. Thank you for your calls. Appreciate your texts. I'm going to bring this back after 4 o'clock. Maybe more great texts like that one coming up, because I can't get to most of these right now. All right, let's go to traffic. CJD 800 Traffic Center. Robin Flynn, check on the drive. Robin, how are we doing out there?
9: Northbound DeCary, difficult. It's length southbound side. You're busy. Top third, 20 westbound volume from Turcot to Norman. Eastbound side between the 13 and the Ville-Saint-Pierre interchange. 13 south, your stop and go. Hickmore down to the 2013 north, almost Côte de l'Ys for the Bisson Bridge. Outbound Mercier backing into the Ville-Saint-Pierre interchange. Inbound side, you're slow from the 207 to Ville-Saint-Pierre. Outbound Champlain, seeing volume now from Turcot. 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Traffic and transit every 15 minutes on CJD 800. Your next report at 3 o'clock.
7: All right. Thank you, Robin. 249. Just a heads up again. We will have Pablo Rodriguez in studio just after 3:50 this afternoon. Speaking of politicians, if you missed it yesterday, Charles Maillard was in studio with us. He is, of course, leader of the Provincial Liberal Party. I think, as some people have suggested, and this came up in the interview, struggling really to make a mark, to be able to break through. There's not been a lot that people can point to that say, you know what, I heard Charles Maillard say this, good for him. Not so much. And I brought that up during the interview, but if you didn't hear it, we're going to replay that for you coming up in the 3 o'clock hour, right? So you'll be able to hear that today as well. Stick around. When we come back, a look at the calendar. That's next.
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7: All right, taking a look at the calendar for today. Let's see what I got here. Ladies and gentlemen, today is Happy Dog Day, National Dog Day. Dog Day for all the folks out there, everybody has dog, loves dog. My wife, by the way, is in love with her daughter's dog. And it's not going to come as a big surprise. Some guys think, you know, your wife, your girlfriend loves your dog more than she loves you. I'm pretty sure that's what it is. But for National Dog Day, I went to our CJD Singers, who are back, by the way, from summer vacation, which is great. I asked them to put something together. Here's what they came up with.

0: Wow, well done. Thank you very much. There you go. Happy National Dog Day. Give your dog a little extra treat today to mark the occasion. In addition, today, kind of unfortunate to be on the calendar on the same day, it's also National Toilet Paper Day. How does toilet paper get a day, by the way? I don't know, but it's actually on the calendar. And this is, I think, one of the items that we're increasing our tariffs on, right? So apparently toilet paper in the U.S., once this kicks in or goes into effect, is going to start to get kind of expensive. I wonder if people start hoarding toilet paper in the U.S. like we did here during the pandemic, remember? For National Toilet Paper Day, I think this is still probably the best and maybe, in fact, the only reference to toilet paper on a TV sitcom. You remember this from Seinfeld?
1: Excuse me, this is kind of embarrassing, but there's no toilet paper over here. If you could spare some.
2: No, I'm sorry.
1: What? No, I'm sorry, I can't spare it.
2: Three squares will do it.
1: I'm sorry, I don't have three squares, now if you don't mind.
2: Three squares? You can't spare three squares?
1: No, I don't have a square to spare. I can't spare a square.
0: That's right. I don't have a spare to square. I can't square a spare. There you go. That's from Seinfeld to Mark. National Toilet Paper Day. And now for what I found on the internet. Yesterday was a Canadian railing against the trade talks and what the U.S. is trying to pull off. Well, this one, this is a message to Canadians from just a regular American guy.
3: To my friends in Canada, pull the plug. Seriously, buy Canadian, diversify your trade, find other partners, build your own industries, protect your culture, protect your sovereignty. And if that means telling the United States to fuck off for a while, then by all means, tell us to fuck off. Now, I can only speak for myself here, but I'm not okay with what our government's doing. You're not our 51st state. You're not our economic dependent. You are a sovereign country. When our government uses its enormous economic weight to try to pressure you into accepting terms that you believe compromise your sovereignty, your industries, or your national character, you have every right to resist it, and I hope you do. You guys have been one of America's closest friends for generations. So from one lowly American, for whatever it's worth, stand your ground, protect what's yours. And some, I'm Ian. This is the Decency Rebellion.
0: Okay. Well, I hope we caught that because I didn't. But there you go. That is what I found on the internet for today. How'd we do with catching any of that, Brian?
4: I'd say 35%.
0: Oh, no. Okay, well, it's been nice. So there you go. That's from an American to Canadian. I think to myself as I hear that now, why couldn't someone in the U.S. administration be like that? Sound like that? It's a shame. All right, a little bit of comedy for today. This is Jim Gaffigan.
5: I do have a wife. I got married. My wife changed her name. I know some women have a problem with that, but I wanted her to have my old girlfriend's name. So, call me old-fashioned, but this fella does what the Bible tells him. Bible doesn't say that at all. He's dumb as a rock. I don't think my wife's parents like me, though. Because apparently when you meet someone's mother, you're not supposed to hug her and go, oh, yeah. This feels right. And if their dad's short, don't try and pick him up. Oh, you're like a

0: this guy's weird.
1: We're all a little weird, but you know, we like to think there's someone weirder. You know? I'm sure some of you are looking at me going, well, at least I'm not as weird as Gaffigan. Now I'm thinking, well, at least I'm not as weird as those people in the loony bin. And the people in the loony bin are going, well, at least I'm an orange.
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4: 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On TV tonight, CBS is airing an hour-long special at 10 o'clock tonight to pay tribute to Dolly Parton. ABC was also quick to air their own special edition of 2020, honoring Dolly last night. You can catch that on Disney Plus if you missed it. But tonight, Dolly Parton, an American icon, at 10 o'clock on CBS. Also on TV tonight, America's Got Talent. That's at 8 o'clock on NBC, and episode 4 of Ted Lasso season 4 on Apple TV. Late Night Guys, Nathan Fillion will join guest host Jelly Roll. If you're looking for a movie to watch on Stars 1, Dumber and Dumber at 7:05, and over on TNT.
3: Whoa, did you say Dumber and Dumber? Is that the sequel
4: no,
3: to Dumb and
4: no,
3: Dumber?
4: No, Dumb and Dumber.
3: Oh, Dumb and
4: Dumber. And Dumber at 7:05, and on TNT, Jurassic World Dominion at 8 o'clock. In sports, baseball, Aaron, your New York Yankees look to jump back in the win column. They host the Houston Astros at 7. Yankees trail the first place raised by 3.5 games, bullied the wild card by 8 games, and the Toronto Blue Jays definitely need to get back in the win column. They host the Kansas City Royals at 7 o'clock. Blue Jays are 3 games back of a wild card spot. And finally, Little League World Series. That's right, you're getting a Little League World Series update. Canada, represented by Vancouver's Little Mountain, stunned South Korea with a 5-1 win yesterday in an elimination game. Canada now faces Japan at 5 o'clock today.
3: They're 3-1, right?
4: This
3: Canadian team.
4: This is the first time a Canadian team has advanced this far at a Little League World Series since 2017.
3: That's only 9 years or
4: still.
3: Whatever. Okay.
4: Go Canada.
3: Good luck. Yeah, go Canada, go. Okay, 3 o'clock, we get the news coming up next. And on the other side of that, the story of LaSalle College, which has been around in Montreal since 1959, but now could potentially have to close. In fact, they were supposed to open to students, I believe, today, if not today, tomorrow, but they've had to put that off because of the provincial government. That story next.
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8: Good afternoon, it's 3:01. I'm Jason Mayoff for the CTV News Update. A mix of sun and cloud this afternoon. It's 25 downtown, but it feels like 30. Weather details in minutes. Here's what's making news right now. Quebec's election campaign is about to begin. A PQ candidate who launched his campaign just this week has withdrawn, and 24 Canadians missing in Nepal. With the latest from the CJAD 800 Traffic Center, here's Robin Flynn.
9: Difficult drive for you heading to the West Island via the 20. You're slow from Turcotte to Norman. Once you get past Norman, though, you're in pretty good shape all the way out to the Gallipo. Eastbound 20 slowing between the 13 and the Ville-Saint-Pierre interchange. 13 south, a slow go from Côte-de-Liesse down to the 20. 13 north, Côte-de-Liesse to the Bisson Bridge. And then you are slowing again from about St. Rose up to the 640. Northbound to Carrie, very slow. It's length southbound side, busy top third. Westbound side of the Metropolitan, you are sluggish VO2 to Carrie. Eastbound side, Cavendish to St. Laurent, then again from Lacordaire into the Anjou interchange. Southbound Laurentian, Autoroute, on and off volume, Henri Bourassa down to the Met. Northbound side, you're quite slow between the 440 and the 640. South Shore spans, very difficult drive for the outbound Mercier, seeing volume from the Ville-Saint-Pierre interchange. It's about a 30-minute delay. Inbound side, that volume we were seeing from the 207 has cleared out, but you're still busy on the 138 from the bridge into Ville-Saint-Pierre. Outbound Champlain is backing into the Turcotte interchange, outbound LaFontaine Tunnel from Yves Prévost, inbound side from Mortagne. Want more space and more safety features? 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
8: In the news, Premier Christine Fréchette meets Lieutenant Governor Manon Jeannot tomorrow to launch the Quebec election campaign. Here's reporter Jason White.
0: The Premier's official schedule has a cabinet meeting scheduled for 10 a.m., followed by her get-together with the Lieutenant Governor. Under Quebec's electoral system, the Premier must symbolically ask the Lieutenant Governor, who represents the King, to dissolve the legislature in order to call an election.
8: Quebecers go to the polls on October 5th, making this a 39-day campaign. CJAD 800 will have special coverage of the campaign launch. We'll have live analysis and reaction on the Elias Makos show tomorrow, and then a special broadcast at noon hosted by Mitsumi Takahashi, who will be joined by CTV News Montreal reporters and analysts. Former Quebec Solidaire MNA Vincent Marissal is out as the PQ candidate in Taschereau just days after he announced he would be running. PQ leader Paul Saint-Pierre Plamondon says Marissal may have traded access to an apartment covered by a National Assembly housing allowance for free stays elsewhere through an online home exchange platform. He says that appears to go against the party's zero-tolerance approach to ethics and the use of public funds. Saint-Pierre Plamondon says he and Marissal agreed that Marissal would withdraw, and the party will name a new candidate tomorrow. Montreal Mayor Soraya Martinez-Ferrada is out with her wish list for the election campaign. She is calling for a new relationship with Quebec City. She says the province should consult Montreal more often and provide funding that reflects the city's role in the economy.
10: There can no longer be Montreal and the regions. The prosperity is interconnected. Montreal needs Quebec, and Quebec needs Montreal. Preserving Montreal's strength, vitality, and influence means investing in Quebec's future.
8: Martinez Ferrada says whoever wins needs to give Montreal a bigger voice after the October 5th election. Police have made two arrests, a man and a woman in their 30s, as they launched a major drug operation in Griffintown this morning. Officials are dismantling a synthetic drug lab operating out of a condo building near Wellington and Shannon. Montreal police spokesman Jean-Pierre Brabant says several other agencies are helping them out with the operation.
11: Sûreté du Québec, which they have their expert in the laboratory lab to do those kinds of operation. We have Health Canada that's going to do some analysis on the drugs that's going to be seized. And plus Urgence Santé are on site for safety measures to make sure that the first responder or the people on the front line are doing the job or the work safely. And if anything could happen, they will be there to help us.
8: Police have evacuated two floors of the condo building and closed the underground parking garage. It is not known when residents will be allowed to go back home. Flash floods in a border area of Nepal and China have killed at least 160 people and left hundreds missing, including at least 24 Canadians. Experts say an avalanche from a glacier was the likely cause in the warming Himalayan region. Drone footage shows roads destroyed and buildings buried. Officials in Nepal say 400 people, mostly foreign nationals, are missing. Many missing were on a pilgrimage to a sacred site. For interviews and other audio, go to CJAD800.com or download the iHeartRadio app. Your Dormez-vous Weather Center forecast, a mix of sun and cloud this afternoon, the high today 26. Clearing this evening, the low 19, and increasing cloudiness tomorrow. A few showers or a thunderstorm in the afternoon, the high tomorrow 26. It's 25 downtown, but it feels like 30. For all the news during the day, stream us on your smart speaker. Just say play CJAD 800. Your next CTV News update is at 3:30.
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15: The current situation is really that LaSalle College is facing a completely unfair and disproportionate penalty from the government of Quebec for a total of about $40 million. And we need a deal with the government of Quebec to get the students in the classrooms on Thursday, August 27th.
3: Okay, that means, that by the way is Claude Marchand. He's director of LaSalle College. And again, what's happening here is school is supposed to start tomorrow, August 27th. It is not going to be starting. In fact, no one knows if and when it will resume. And this is all because of the provincial government. What we're finding out now, first of all, I should tell you, LaSalle College, this week filed for creditor protection, right? And it is awaiting for the Superior Court, I guess, to decide, although it says it's granted it, but there's a deadline set for September 3rd. The reason LaSalle College had to do this is because the provincial government assigned it a penalty for taking on too many English students. And now, if you go back to when this first started, which is in 2022, LaSalle College now owes nearly $48 million to the Quebec government. That's more than $29 million in penalties for exceeding its quotas on English students, plus another $18 million in subsidies that the province says were overpaid. So it's not that it has a failing business or a bad business model. It's that the government has decided, because it took on too many English students, it had 1,066 of them in the calendar year 2023-24, that got them fined, and they've continued to be fined. And now the risk is they will have to close LaSalle College, which, as I said, has been around for almost 70 years. But they may be forced to close if this does not change, because clearly when you're filing for creditor protection, it shows you don't have the money to pay this fine. It's interesting to note, by the way, I've not heard a thing from the government on this. We wonder if we will, but right now it is affecting students there because, as I said, school will not start as it was supposed to tomorrow. So Maynard McKinnon is a LaSalle College student. You're organizing a protest. Maynard, why are you doing this and what do you hope to achieve?
16: Hi, Aaron. Thanks for having me on the phone. So this same thing happened last year. Our first day of classes was canceled because of this fine. You've heard nothing about the fine in the last year since then. And for all of us who started last year, this being our second year, a second closure, we're kind of sick of it. And we want to make our voices be heard, show up for our school, show up for our education, our right to access education, and try and make our voice heard when we feel like we haven't been heard between the school and the government so far.
3: So I guess my question then would be, what has the school told you, if anything, as to what's going on?
16: What we know is that they owe this fine, which was $30 million last year, $48 million this year, with government taking back money that was offered. It's not totally clear.
3: Okay.
16: What we've been told is that class is canceled tomorrow, and we don't know when we're going to come back.
3: And now, you said you've been through this before, though, right? So this was the case last year. I remember the story being in the news. What happened then?
16: Yeah. Last year, we were told a couple days before the school year started that the first day was canceled. And then I believe that was August 25th. Later that day, we were told everything was good for the 26th. This year, we found out Monday through Instagram and through the news that we were not going to be in class on Thursday. We were not told by the school. We got no emails from them. It was an Instagram post or other people reporting about the situation. Wow. It was almost the last to hear.
3: I would have thought the school, if anything, would have advised students and explained why the school was doing what it's doing. In other words, we're not opening and here's why. You know the details now, but you've had to find this out on your own. So there's been zero communication from the school to its students?
16: On the first day, there was no communication. They've since shared a petition to support the school. They've posted things on their own website. But again, there was never an email to us saying, hey, here's information. They've posted some documents from 2021 to now showing some communication with the government. Some of it is missing, but it shows that they communicated with them January of this year, August 13th, and August 19th. And so we found out August 24th. Clearly there's been communication between that.
3: Mm-hmm.
16: We should have been kept up to date over the last year.
3: For sure. That's a little bit discouraging to hear that they didn't even let students know what exactly was going on and why classes are not going to start. I went to their website earlier today. There's not even an indication on the website that there's a problem, by the way.
16: Yeah, I think you have to go to like the top of the page, click a very small banner to find out. But I mean, I went to the school today. I did an interview with CBC. There were students getting their student cards, their photos taken. The school was open, still having people come in. So the doors will be open tomorrow. From what I know, there's just no classes. And we, as students, are going to go there tomorrow from 10 to 6. There will be a stage from 11 to 12:30. Speakers from the student union. Teachers are coming as well. And we just want to be out there and make sure that we are part of the conversation. We want the school to remain open. We also want transparency. We want clarity. And we don't want our education being used as a negotiating tactic.
3: Okay. I would ask you what it is you plan to do. I mean, besides obviously getting out there and protesting, do you have any plans to meet or have you thought of meeting with someone in government or not?
16: Honestly, I don't think we have the resources right now to do that. We only found out Monday, so this has been a bit over 48 hours of planning. None of us have ever planned before. We are doing our best to kind of go grassroots and express ourselves, but also we've reached out to some student unions. Concordia helped us a lot. They've given us information, but they're also in the same situation. There's fines they have from the government as well.
3: Okay. Well, welcome to the world of, you know, going on, I don't know if you want to call it on strike. It's not your choice, right? It's the university or this college locking you out here. But you know, this is going to be your first one, huh?
16: Yeah. It does feel like part of the tradition to be part of a student protest.
3: Yeah.
16: So it does feel kind of good in that way. But all we really want is to continue our education and to, you know, enter the workforce and have our skills.
3: Can I ask what you're studying at LaSalle College?
16: Yeah, I'm doing fashion design, and LaSalle is the only college that offers an English language fashion design. They also are unique in offering a video game design program, IT program, hospitality. There's no other equivalent for that in Quebec in English, and sometimes not even in French.
3: Yeah, and that was part of the rationale, I think, from the government, if I remember, right, saying that, wait a sec, these courses are offered in other places in French, therefore they shouldn't be offered here in English. But as you just said, not necessarily for every course they teach.
16: Yeah, and we are a fully bilingual school. Like, we have French programs, we have English programs. All English students have to do French language courses. We have to do courses in our major in French. We have to do a French exit exam. Okay. We have to prove proficiency. And we are happy to do that.
3: I wish you luck. I hope this gets settled. It seems like just such a, you know, a stupid reason. I mean, I understand, you know, the provincial government's going to do what it wants to do, but when it sees, you know, the, I guess the ramifications of what this is, I hope they wake up and say this has, you know, gone far too far. Hey, listen.
16: And hopefully, when we're out there, they'll see us students, they'll see our faces, see us people, and they'll see that are passionate.
3: Couldn't hurt. Maynard, thank you so much. I appreciate it.
16: Yeah, thank you,
3: Take
16: Aaron.
3: Take care. You bet. 3:15. Let's go to traffic. CJD 800 Traffic Center. And a check on the drive with Robin Flynn. Robin?
9: Very difficult drive on DeCary northbound, Aaron, from Turcotte all the way up to the top. Southbound side, you're busy, top third. 20 westbound is slow from Turcotte to Norman. Eastbound side from before the 13 into the Ville-Saint-Pierre interchange. 13 south is slowing from Hickmore down to the 20. 13 north, Côte de l'Est for the Bisson Bridge. And then you're quite busy again from about Dagenais up to the 640. Westbound side of the Metropolitan, volume Pinot to DeCary. Eastbound side, Cavendish to Saint-Laurent. Then again from Lacordaire to the Anjou interchange. Outbound Mercier costing you about 30 minutes from the Ville-Saint-Pierre interchange. The inbound side looks pretty good till you get onto the island, and then you're just deadlocked on the 138 into Ville-Saint-Pierre. Outbound Champlain is a slow go right now from De La Vérendrye. Outbound Lafontaine Tunnel from Yves Prévost. Inbound side, you're slow from Mortagne to Anjou. 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Traffic and transit every 15 minutes on CJAD 800. 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
3: All right. Thank you, Robin. So this next half hour is going to be interesting. When we come back, you will hear my interview with Charles Millard, leader of the Provincial Liberal Party. He was in studio yesterday afternoon, late, just after 5:30. If you missed it, that interview coming up next. And then in the next half hour, just before 4 o'clock, we will be joined in studio by the man who could have been, was going to be, was for a while, the leader of the Provincial Liberal Party, Pablo Rodriguez, and everything he's gone through. That's coming up at 3:50. Stay with us.
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3: So we're very lucky. We have provincial Liberal leader Charlene Yard in the studio right now to join us. Thank you for coming in.
23: Hello, Aaron. Happy to be here.
3: Yeah, nice to see you again. So listen, a couple of polls. I want to start with that, and then we'll get to this whole trade deal debacle that we're in the middle of right now. Yep. You had a Gazette National Post poll that came out. It's actually good news for you because it shows that an overwhelming majority of Anglophones and Allophones support the provincial Liberal Party. Now, I say good news for you. I think most people assumed that would be the case, but there were some people at the beginning said, hey, I don't know, the Liberals, I'm not so sure. The poll shows that's not the case. Mm-hmm. Now, you can sit back and look at that and go, okay, that's good news. I'm happy with that. Are you happy with that?
23: I'm happy with that, but I'm not going to sit back because I think there's a lot of work to do in every region with all the communities in Quebec. But was it a good news? Yes, it was. And I think it's a testimony in a way that the Liberal Party of Quebec has been the party that tries to speak to all Quebecers and to unite all of us together. And I think the numbers are showing that.
3: It's fair to say you're not surprised, even though some people question whether you do as well as you did. You're not surprised? You thought that would be the case?
23: Well, I thought it would be the case, but again, it can always be higher. Okay. So that's why we're going to work on gaining people's trust.
3: The other poll that's out today is not as good for you. This is the Léger poll, which shows the PQ 30%, and now you're in a tie with the CAQ, both the 23%. They're up 3% from the last poll. You're down 1%. Mm-hmm. And interesting as well, the Conservatives are up 3%. Éric Duhem, seeing his numbers go up as well. So that, of course, begs the question, you know, you should be gaining momentum here, even the PQ stalling pretty much at 30 or 31%. Why are you not gaining momentum? I mean, I know the answer to the question. That's because you're not gaining with popularity in with Francophones.
23: Right. Well, obviously, I'm looking for better numbers, and I think the only poll that I want to win is the one on October 5th. But that being said, It's not as good news as I wished, obviously. And I think this poll has also bad news for Québec solidaire, but also for the Parti québécois, because, you know, they've changed their strategy last week, saying they would do a referendum after 2029, whatever. And the polls are showing that nothing is moving in their direction. So I think it's telling. Again, I'm going to need more people trusting us to form a government. So that's why, you know, campaign matters, and I can't wait to be on the campaign trail. So again, it's going to be about, you know, the leader, the team, the platform. So I think it's about time that this campaign starts.
3: So I will tell you one thing.
23: Because, you know, the CAQ has been, let's be honest, they've been overexposed over the past few weeks with everything
3: best,
23: that is
3: in
23: happening.
3: In the best possible way.
23: Because they are the government, and, you know, that's how democracy works. But since when the National Assembly will be dissolved in a couple of hours, probably, we'll be on a more, you know, even level, even playing field.
3: I would, obviously, you know, if you're the premier and taking advantage of what's been going on lately, you have this big announcement on Newfoundland and, you know, the Labrador Hydro deal, where she's standing with Mark Carney announcing, you know, 23,000 jobs going to be created. Yesterday, you have a shipbuilding contract awarded, going to, you know, be worth $11 billion. She's been the beneficiary of some very, very good news. People look at that and go, wow, you know, she's getting the job done. But once the campaign begins, as you said, things will change. There's also three debates, and I've said this before on my show. I think once the debates begin, a lot of what's happening now will be forgotten because the attacks will begin. It's still a government that's been in power for 8 years, has run up a huge deficit. There's a lot there. My question is, last time I think you were in here and you talked about devoting time to going into the regions and dealing with Quebecers, that doesn't seem to be played out in this poll. You don't seem to be gaining any traction.
23: I understand that, but again, I know what my platform, our platform will be, and I think it's going to appeal to Quebecers. So again, campaign matters. I know the needle will need to move, you know, quicker than not. But I'm confident. I mean, you know, I'm full of energy. I'm very positive about this campaign. I know that I'm the least, you know, well-known leader, but I think there's a real pool of growth potential, of potential growth that I'm going to be working on, and I still have some great candidates.

0: And you're right in saying that the CAC has been the beneficiary in a way. But again, we all know that this deal with Newfoundland, we need to thank Claudine Bouchard, the CEO of Hydro-Québec for that. I think it's mostly a commercial deal. And yesterday, yes, there was an agreement with an announcement for Davie Shipyard. But you know what? Right after that announcement, Mr. Carney came to Quebec City and had a private lunch with me. It was a public event, but a private conversation. And we spoke a lot about our ideas, our platform for the coming election, and our need to unite and to be as together as possible, Canada speaking, if you want. So it was a great dinner. So I don't think that Mr. Carney is helping anybody in any way. And I think he's very eager to see what's going to happen in the coming weeks.
1: So I'll point out to a couple of things that have gone on in the news. I had Eric Duhem on my show about a week or so ago. He talked about, you know, limiting Santé Québec and some of his plans, I think, was to cut $40 billion, whatever it was, off the budget. You had Paul St-Pierre Plamondon in the news, again, for a variety of reasons. Number one, with respect to this putting off the referendum till 2029 when Trump is no longer in office, cutting Santé Québec. They seem to be attracting attention for specific things they're saying. I don't think I can say the same about you. Now, I want you to hear, to that end, Tom Mulcair, who's our political analyst, he was on this morning and was asked about you because we knew you would be in today. I want you to hear what he had to say and tell me how you react to this.
2: Yep. I listened to Milliard, very smart guy, but you listen to him for, you know, 30 seconds, you sort of go, did he actually say anything? You know, is there a message in there?
1: Yeah.
2: And they haven't been able to construct a message. They haven't been able to define where they fit into this election. And I think that the bad news that we see in the Léger poll today, unfortunately for the Liberals, and I know a lot of people who listen to us like the Quebec Libs, but I think that they're in deep, deep trouble.
1: So your reaction to what he said?
0: Well, again, you know, doing politics is being open to critics and advice. So I take Tom's advice on that. But I think that proposing, you know, a public platform of telehealth, I think that convening états généraux sur l'éducation, I think that the announcement that we made last Friday in Lévis of having this, you know, Quebec as a client to be a better client for our SMEs, for example, by abolishing the lowest bidder rule. And by making sure that Quebec government is actually paying its clients, the suppliers, the SMEs of Quebec within 30 days, are concrete, you know, announcements that would help the Quebec's economy. And this morning we were also in a press conference announcing key measures to help our SMEs during this trade wars. Again, I want to be judged once all the platform is released. And again, I know what I'm going to be proposing, and I think it's going to be talking to Quebecers.
1: So you've made a lot of announcements. You just detailed them right now, but I don't think if you asked anyone, they could, you know what they are, but I think the average Quebecer out there maybe doesn't fully understand what any of them are or mean. You're well-intentioned, which is great. But as I said, you talk to some of the others. Eric Duhem makes no bones about what he wants to do. We all know about Paul St-Pierre Plamondon. Yeah. Can you point to one particular thing that you could say now that's part of an economic platform that someone listening will go, you know what, that makes sense to me?
0: Well, I think that helping our SMEs right now during this trade war is something that is quite important. And I don't think that the CAC has done enough in the past 8 years. So what we announced this morning to actually save jobs, there's, I think that close to 20,000 jobs are in jeopardy right now with this trade war. So we announced this morning that we want to do a temporary waiver on the health service fund that SMEs are actually paying. And we want to have 25% of the aid that is proposed by the actual government to be non-repayable. So this will bring more liquidity into our entrepreneurs' pockets. So I think that's something that is actually telling. So if it's not clear enough, well, challenge accepted. And I think politics is about repeating a message. But I'm not going to do spectacular announcements like abolishing Santé Québec or promising to cut $47 billion because it doesn't make any sense. So that's not the style of politicians that I am.
1: Abolishing Santé Québec doesn't make sense?
0: It doesn't make sense. Why? Especially because we need to improve the access to healthcare professionals. We don't need to go into another psychodrama of, changing the organigrams.
1: Can we do that, to your point? Can't we make healthcare more accessible without having all the bureaucracy surrounding it?
0: Of course.
1: It?
0: I mean, I want to sit with Santé Québec if elected, and I'm going to be very specific about what my dashboard would be and how we can decentralize some elements, but I'm not going to go into changing again all the structures we've been

0: been in that bad movie too many times. So I think that Parti Québécois is trying to get some attention by saying that. He's getting attention, but I don't think he's getting, Quebec's interest.
1: What about public servants? The fact that we have so many, the promises from the CAQ to cut were broken because they actually hired more.
0: Yep.
1: I heard Éric Duhaime talking about that. Is that something you would do?
0: This is something that I will be announcing during the campaign. I think there's some rearrangements to do. I think that 20,000 is not realistic to be honest, but I'll be proposing something during the campaign along with our financial frame, cadre financier, that would make much more sense than what Mr. Duhaime is proposing, who I ran into a couple blocks away earlier on today.
1: So that's interesting. What did you say to each other? Other than
0: we have a very good relationship. I mean, all the leaders have cordial relationships, and we had this meeting that Premier Fréchette convened last Saturday.
1: Yeah.
0: I mean, it's very cordial. I mean, we're opponents, not enemies.
1: You know, it's interesting. You talk about what you're going to do with respect to providing support for businesses who are going to be affected by what just happened with the trade or the lack of a trade agreement. When I saw Christine Fréchette sitting at that desk with Bernard Drinville, Éric Girard, Christopher Skeet, the first thing I thought of was, oh my God, this is the pandemic Mononcle Antoine style of what they're going to do, because it worked for him, right, during the pandemic. It worked for François Legault. Is this what you're expecting is going to happen? Because the government in Quebec, regardless of what you introduce, has already said they have measures in place.
0: Yeah.
1: Right?
0: Well,
1: is that what you talked about when you
0: met?
1: Well,
0: I thought the same thing as
1: did
0: you did, because I think they're going to try to instrumentalize this this potential crisis. But I think that Quebecers are done with the CAQ. I think we've seen that movie so many times, changing opinions, changing programs depending on the polls. Are we really gonna give the keys to Quebec's economy to Bernard Drinville and Christine Fréchette for the next 4 years? I'm sure this is not going to happen, but we need to represent, and that's where I need to work with all my team. We need to represent the true change that Quebecers are looking for. Because if something is not changing, two things are not changing in the different polls in the past few weeks. The Parti Québécois is never going up, even if they're changing their strategy on referendum, and Quebecers are looking for change. That's for sure.
1: Last question before I let you go. With respect to the trade deal that didn't happen, we mentioned, of course, they convened the press conference. You know what happened today with the counter tariffs federally.
0: Yes.
1: What's the Quebec Liberal plan? Were you elected, the new leader, the new government? What would you be providing to businesses and employees?
0: Well, I think that we need to work closer together as Canadians, and I think that the CAQ is not able to provide any kind of security in that regard, because they've let down Canadian diplomacy in the past 8 years. They're trying, at 10 to midnight to make us feel like they care about Canada, but we all know that they don't. And that's why we need to have the only true Federalist Party to actually work with Mr. Carney, with all the premiers. Last week, I announced that if elected, I'm going to do a pan-Canadian tour early in my mandate, because I want to build those alliances with the different premiers, but also with the leaders of oppositions, economic associations, people that I already know, but will bring this network to the good use for Quebecers.
1: Charles Milliard, from our interview yesterday, making some of the cases, I guess, for what he plans to do. There's supposedly a big announcement coming up by the end of the week, but he wouldn't tell me what that was with respect to the economy. So coming up, by the way, 3:50, again, just a reminder, Pablo Rodriguez will be in studio. You want to be here for that. News is next.
2: Good afternoon. It's 3:32. I'm Jason Mayoff with a CTV News Update. Premier Christine Fréchette visits the Lieutenant Governor tomorrow to launch the October election campaign. CJAD 800 will have special coverage of the launch on the Elias Mako Show, and then at noon with CTV's Mitsumi Takahashi. PQ has dropped Vincent Marissal as its candidate in Taschereau. PQ leader Paul Saint-Pierre-Plamondon says Marissal allegedly received a benefit by swapping the use of an apartment covered by a National Assembly allowance for free stays elsewhere. Marissal was just named a candidate on Monday. And officials in Nepal say 24 people from Canada are missing after flash floods in a border area of Nepal and China killed at least 160 people. More than 400 people, mostly foreign nationals, have been reported missing. Many were from India on a pilgrimage to a sacred site for Hindus. For more news, including more than 1,000 new free parking spots at several REM stations, Go to ctvnewsmontreal.ca. And with the latest from the CJAD 800 Traffic Center, here's Robin Flynn.
3: On the eastbound side of the Metropolitan, we have a police operation in the DeCary Interchange right now. You're slow from Cavendish to St. Laurent, then again from Lacordaire into the Anjou Interchange. Westbound Met volume from Lacordaire to DeCary. Southbound Laurentian Autoroute is slow from Henri Bourassa down to the Metropolitan. Northbound side between St. Martin and the 640. Northbound DeCary is slow at Slank. Southbound side, you're busy top third. Westbound 20, that is quite slow from Turcotte to Norman. Eastbound side between 55th and Ville-Saint-Pierre. 13 South Hickmore to the 20. 13 North Côte d'Elias to the Bisson Bridge. Then again, as you approach the 640. Outbound Mercier backing into Ville-Saint-Pierre. Inbound side, you're slow on the 138 also into the Ville-Saint-Pierre interchange. Outbound Champlain, that's a slow go from Turcotte. Outbound Lafontaine Tunnel, Yves Prévost. Inbound side, Mortang. 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
2: Your Dormez-vous Weather Center forecast, a mix of sun and cloud this afternoon, the high today 26, clearing this evening, the low 17, and increasing cloudiness tomorrow, a few showers or a thunderstorm in the afternoon, the high 26. It's 25 downtown. Your next CTV News update is at 4 o'clock.
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1: Welcome back. It is time to say good afternoon to Chris DeMakos, our CJAD 800 legal contributor. And Chris, you pose an interesting sort of a situation here today. So there's a recent judgment, you say, in Quebec in court that answered the following question. Can you write your last will on your iPad and have it signed by witnesses with an iPad stylus pen? Welcome to 2026. So I'm guessing when you say in court, this is something that actually did come up. What happened? Is that legal or not? Is it considered legal?
17: Right. And for everyone to know, basically in Quebec, there are three types of valid forms of will. You can go see a notary for a notarized will. You can handwrite one yourself and sign it. Or you can type one up or handwrite one, but have two witnesses sign the will. So these are the different types. And the court was faced with a new situation where someone actually wrote up their will on their iPad and had witnesses basically use that stylus pen to sign it. And obviously that got challenged. And what the court decided was, look, the fact that it was a signature that was done using one of these stylus pens You know, we have DocuSign. We have all these different ways of using electronic signatures. We got to get with the times. So that is now a valid form of signature, which would not have been the case if we go back 20 years. So you're absolutely right about the fact that the courts are starting to recognize that this is the new normal. There are many documents when you're signing, very important documents that people are sending to you, and you can pose your electronic signature. And now if you have a will with witnesses, that is also a way to use an electronic signature.
1: Okay, I need you to go back to the beginning because I wasn't aware of this. You're saying that in Quebec, you do not necessarily have to have a notarized will. I could write out a will on a sheet of paper and have two witnesses sign it, and that would be valid?
17: Yeah, so there's two different kinds of wills, and one form is if you take a piece of paper with a pen and you write it handwrite, not type it up, but handwrite it yourself and sign it, that is a valid form of a will. Or if you want witnesses, you can type it up, type it into your computer, print it up. But the witnesses who sign it have to sign it, and they can't be beneficiaries. Like you can't have them be benefiting from your will and receiving, you know, property or assets that you want to bequeath to them. So, yeah, those are all legal forms of wills. Now, some of them require probate afterwards, right? You have to go to court and have it homologated. In the case of a notarized will, you don't have to go through that process. So it might be a little more costly up front if you go see a notary, but at the same time, you don't have on the back end, you don't have to go to court and have it homologated and do all these things, which can be costly and time-consuming as well.
1: So it's not just a matter of I didn't want to go to a notary and spend the money to do it, even if I write it on a piece of paper, despite the fact, as you just said, that's valid, you will ultimately have to go to court?
17: Exactly. The trick here is, if you don't have anything, well, then writing your own will up is better than nothing. But the only thing you're going to run the risk of is you might be making mistakes, and you know you might be making fundamental mistakes where what your last true wishes are won't be respected. But the law allows you to write up your own will on a piece of paper. And you can have that until you decide to maybe go see a notary and have one done that is much more stable in terms of, you know, checking out the legal requirements in the boxes to make sure that your will is respected. But, you know, you can have a notarized will and then decide later on that you're going to change it, and you can use a different form for that. You don't necessarily have to go back to the same notary. But again, when you do things on your own, you run the risk of making maybe some mistakes that might invalidate either parts or all of your will.
1: Okay. I feel still with wills, because you present a really interesting case. We've heard, I'm sure, depending on how many movies you've watched, where people will try to get someone who is ill, perhaps, to change a will, write themselves in where perhaps they weren't before. You bring up a case where an adult who was caring for his father in the hospital managed to convince his father to change his will while he was there, which had been previously notarized, and he wrote a new one on paper and then signed by the father himself, which begs the question, if you already had a notarized will, and now does the court take into consideration that the will was changed while the father was in the hospital? Did that even enter into the ruling here?
17: Right, you're absolutely right about that. So what happened was, one, can the father decide to update his will? You're always allowed to do that. But what you mentioned right at the end there was what the court looked at. One second here. We got a notarized will that was done with a notary, when they were not in the hospital. And then they have a subsequent will that was written up at a time when they were, you know, suffering, in the hospital. And, the person that was caring for the father, the son at that time, was the one who was going to benefit from this new will. Which wasn't the case in the notarized will. So the court took a look at that and said, well, we feel here there's an, you know, abnormal amount of undue influence on the father. And, you know, they wasn't the right environment for them to be thinking clearly. And there might have been some pressure there to make those changes, especially when someone is, you know, suffering in the hospital. And it's not just this judgment, but I can tell you there are many, many rulings that involve, an elderly person who's at the hospital, who's being looked after or being watched by one of their children or family members, and they end up making changes at the very end, and it ends up getting challenged. And more often than not, that those challenges are successful because they're able to prove that the circumstances, whether it was their mental capacity, whether it was the undue influence that they felt obliged to do it because there was a lot of pressure being put on them, the overall health of the individual. All of these things create a very risky environment when you have somebody changing their will on a hospital bed and their days are numbered. It's not the right. I'm not saying it can happen, and I'm not saying no one has ever been successful in doing so, but usually flags are raised and they're legitimate, and courts really take a look at why this is happening at this time right now.
1: I'm just amazed by the fact that you tell me that this happens fairly regularly, right? People who try to do this, I would have thought this is a unique case. It's not.
17: It's not, and it happens a lot when, and this is the unfortunate thing, when the elderly is dependent on some of their family members, to bring them to their appointments, to help them out with their medication, to go to their home and help them. And it's at that time where they're the most vulnerable, and that's unfortunate, but it's reality. Some people try to take advantage of that and make them feel guilty about what's going on.
1: I will point out the one thing I didn't know until you just brought it up now. In this particular case we're talking about, where the son tried to get his dad to change the will, you mentioned the son had not been in the original notarized will that had been done.
17: Right. The court didn't mention that whether he was in or not. I believe they might have been in there, but proportion of what they were getting was completely changed afterwards. You know?
1: And this typically ends up with family, right? So you have one family member finding out that a will has been changed when they thought they were. I've seen too many movies, Chris. So.
17: The movies are based on real life experience. Yeah. So you're absolutely right about that. It's usually people that are close to the person who wrote the will, and when they want to take advantage, it's almost like, hey, listen, you owe me. I've done more for you than my sister or my brother or whoever it is. I should be getting more. You should change this. It's not fair for me. And, it's that guilt and pulling on those emotional strings at the time when they are the most vulnerable. So the laws have set up, we have mechanisms to be able to deal with this. It's not an easy thing to address. It's very difficult, but you trust me, when you go to one of these cases and you're there and you're seeing the emotion that's there, not only are people mourning, but they're dealing with this kind of stuff that is very, very taxing on people, and it ruptures families in a way that like no other.
1: And it's happening at such vulnerable moments. I mean, that's the bottom line, right? Chris, I thank you so much. I appreciate it.
17: Thanks, Aaron.
1: Take care, buddy. Chris DeMakos, our CJD 800 legal contributor. We go to traffic. Robin Flynn with an update. Robin.
3: We have an issue right now on the eastbound side of the Metropolitan, Aaron, a police operation in the DeCary interchange. So you're slow from Cavendish past that point to about St. Laurent, and then busy again from Lacordaire into Anjou. Westbound side of the Metropolitan, stop and go Lacordaire to DeCary. Then your volume continues on the 40 from Cavendish to the 13. It opens up and you're looking pretty good all the way to the Illatorte Bridge. Gallipo is a little bit busy now. Eastbound 20, you are busy 55th to Norman. Westbound side, Turcotte to Norman. 13 south of Sogo from Hickmore down to the 2013 North Cote de Liesse for the Bisson Bridge. Northbound to Carrie, very slow its length. Southbound side, your busy top third. Mercier Bridge, at least a 30-minute delay from the Ville-Saint-Pierre interchange. Outbound to Champlain from Turcotte. 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Your next report is at 4.
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1: Welcome back. 3:50 on this Wednesday afternoon, joined in studio by Pablo Rodriguez. Thank you for coming in.
29: Thank you for having me.
1: Can I just say, you look amazing. You look great.
29: Thanks.
1: No, seriously.
29: For, well, I for everything you've been through. Days, so
1: yeah, I guess.
29: I've been walking a lot, playing some guitar, so I'm doing okay. It's been a tough year, but I'm fine.
1: I bet. Let's bring everybody back up to date if we can. So we go back to last June. You're elected Liberal leader. Everything looks great. Liberals are excited. And then fast forward December, this past December, you stepped down as Liberal leader. We all know what happened. But then yesterday in La Presse, you're basically vindicated.
29: Yes.
1: Now, I will want to be entirely sort of clear here. You are vindicated personally, but there was still apparently an issue with
29: me,
1: some
29: and
1: of the
29: my
1: stuff,
29: whole
1: right?
29: team.
1: Okay.
29: It's important to understand that in a campaign, there's hundreds of volunteers, right? But there's the candidate, then there's the core team. Me and my core team, like, it's clear for LUPAC and for Directeur Général des Élections that we're totally clear, which we knew, by the way, like, what came out yesterday, we all knew that, but now it's coming out through the officials, and it's important that Quebecers have access to the truth.
1: Okay, again, with respect to what happens going forward, Elections Quebec still may have some issues with what happened, not to do with you or your team.
29: No, not at all. No, not with me, not with the
1: not
29: team.
1: With
29: no.
1: you, right.
29: No.
1: But in terms of what might have happened, not that you're involved.
29: In one case or two,
1: okay.
29: with people that did things on their own side, but they were not related to my core, not to my team.
1: Okay.
29: It's...
1: Which you have said all along, by the way, to
29: absolutely.
1: Be fair.
29: Okay,
1: that was never an issue. You know, I was thinking today when you were coming in, I don't know how fair a question it is or not, given what's transpired, because this was such a crazy thing that happened in Quebec politics, knowing what you know now, but, you know, by virtue of knowing what you know now, what would you have done differently that you didn't do?
29: I could have been better at managing this, but the way it happened, it was so violent, and I'm using this word on purpose. Like every day something was coming out, but without being checked, without being a fact, which now is demonstrated by the inquiries that there was nothing there, but there was no room for me to explain what was going on. There was no oxygen. It was really tough. And honestly, Aaron, I hope this never happens again to anyone. And this is, in a way, a consequence of traditional media like yours here doing their job. They're traditional disappearing. And it's a problem being replaced by the social media.
1: Yeah, but in this case, the Journal de Montréal, for whatever reason, decided to start, I'll use the word piling on, without really a lot of information. Those texts that they said that they had, which have never been fully revealed as to who sent them, we still don't know, do we?
29: No. And what I was saying from day one is that I don't think those texts are accurate. I think they've been manipulated. That's an impression. I'm not an expert, not for me to say that, but the UPAC and Directeur Général d'Élection are pretty much coming to the same conclusion. So it's the only part of the inquiry that's still going on because they want to go to the bottom of this and understand who did it.
1: So just to bring people back, if we could, the original charge here was people were being offered brownies, $100 bills to vote for you. This was going to be in the Liberal leadership campaign. And then there's a second part, which is people were making $500 donations, but were being paid back. So in essence, they became straw donors. They're gone. That's over. That's finished.
29: Actually, you said charge, but I was never charged, by the way. And I met with them on a voluntary basis as a witness. Same thing for 100% of the people around me. So we were never there as suspects or anything like that. So they could never have been charges. And I remember talking to, because I talk to them on a regular basis and seeing, oh, come on, guys, what's going on? Let us know, you know, when you get to the bottom of this. And I said, okay, so I've been cleared. And they said to me, you were not cleared because you were not under investigation. Yeah. You were never under investigation. But that was not the perception, Aaron. So I didn't give an interview for 9 months because I was waiting for this to happen. Now the inquiry is over. I know they told me exactly what they're heading. So it's time for the truth to come out.
1: So as you say, perception, well, you know, perception is reality. Here you have political campaign right now that's going on.
29: Yep.
1: Does this hurt the provincial Liberal Party?
29: I don't think so. No. The fact that we're talking about this in a way, it's a good thing because it's clearing the air, and the inquiry has led to, I mean, at the end of the day, it's clear that no one's done anything wrong, with the exception of maybe one or two people on their side, but has nothing to do with my team or anything like that.
1: So you consider this case closed?
29: Well, it will never be closed for the rest of my life because I was leader. I was very optimistic. And I thought that, I really had a shot with the team we were mounting. But so personally, it's always going to be tough, but I'm also looking forward. Remember, I was Minister of Transport, Aaron, and Lieutenant du Québec and MP in Ottawa. And I left this because I didn't like what was going on in Quebec, pitting Anglophones against Francophones, and, you know, attacking immigrants and then the Petit Québécois going up in the polls. So I left Ottawa and I had a very good job, by the way, because I wanted to make a difference here. I won the leadership, but at the end, it didn't work out.
1: I should have asked Charles Maillard this question, but I didn't. But I'll ask you with respect to now this, as I said, case closed. You're now doing interviews because you're no longer considered, you know, under suspicion of any kind here. Did Charles Maillard, and if he hasn't, would you consider saying, you know what, I'd like to help you in your campaign to get the Liberal leader elected in a provincial election?
29: I'm there. If anyone wants an advice, I'm there to offer.
1: Publicly, if they want you to join?
29: I have some experience, but if you're asking me if I would run, no.
1: No, but would you support them? I mean, publicly go out on the stumps with them as well, saying I'm here. Any way I can help, I will.
29: I'm helping some personal friends like Desiree McGraw, who's a good friend, and others.
1: Okay.
29: I'm there if they need me.
1: I have a couple other questions. We don't have a ton of time. Number one, Marwa Risky, which was one of those things nobody fully understood at the time. We know now she left the party.
29: Yeah.
1: She sat as an independent. Now she's gone. She's got a job in radio, as it turns out. Where are we on that situation? Do you speak to her? I know you did when this was still.
29: No, I never spoke back to her. No. This for me, and I don't want to, you know, talk about my wife. The only thing I'm going to say is that I felt like this was a huge betrayal. I named her parliament leader. She was the boss, like, with all the powers. And then she turned against me, against her own party. So for me, that was a huge betrayal.
1: Okay. I guess my next question is, what's next for Pablo Rodriguez?
29: Not a clue. I don't know. I had to wait for this to happen. I had to wait for the air to be cleared. I had to wait for the inquiry to be over and for the people to learn what we already knew, that, you know, we had not done nothing wrong. Now I really want to move on, you know, but this will to, you know, to still fight for the people and make a change in society, it's still there. It's still in my heart. It's still in my blood. I still love politics, but I don't see me going back to politics, not on short term for sure.
1: I'm surprised by that answer. You still have the drive, you still have the fire, but you don't see yourself going back?
29: Not for now, not for a while. But if you ask me what I'm going to do, I don't have a clue. I've been reading a lot, reflecting on what happened, reflecting on the state of our democracy a lot, because what happened there is unacceptable, and I hope it never happens again to anyone. And hopefully I'll find out what I want to do when I grow up.
1: You're a young man.
29: Well, relatively young,
1: all things considered.
29: Yes.
1: You could run for office tomorrow.
29: Of course.
1: Could you concede going back to the federal government side?
29: I would never say no to anything, because again, my dad told me there's no perfect tool to change the world. I mean, the human beings don't have a perfect tool to change the world, to improve society. The best tool that we have up to now is politics. That's why I joined as a kid. I was very young. And that's why I still have that in my blood, because that's the way you change world. That's how, the way you have fight poverty. That's how you help seniors. That's how you do a lot of things. So do I have that inside of me? 100%. But am I going now back? I don't see that.
1: Has anyone talked to you about going back?
29: Not now, because of the context.
1: All right. So it's only been a day?
29: Yeah.
1: But maybe by the end of the week, someone else will say, hey, come on back. I mean, you wouldn't say no.
29: I honestly, I don't know if I was approached what I would say.
1: You wouldn't say no.
29: I don't know, Aaron. I mean, it's still in the blood.
1: You're just finished telling everybody that you're in it. You want to do it. This is why you got into politics to begin with. Why would you stop?
29: There's no specific reason for me to stop. I'm not saying I'm stopping. It's just that all of this happened. It was huge, had a huge impact on my family, my friends, my career. It was extremely violent. And again, for nothing. And I hope it doesn't happen again.
1: Yeah.
29: So I need to see what I want to do. And I'm open for discussion.
1: Did you lose any friends over this?
29: No, you know what? The beauty of this is that people are like people around me, and even strangers stopped me on the street. 2 days ago, I live in NDG, a woman came in and gave me a huge hug. And I'm saying, I'm so sorry for you, and thank you for what you've done for us. And I said, thank you, madame. And hugs don't happen on a daily basis, but people stop on the street on a daily basis.
1: I was going to say, she might have mistaken you for Kenny Rogers. That might have had something to do with it. Listen, I wish you the best.
29: Thank you.
1: Terrible part of a Quebec political history. There's no question about that right now. I'm glad that you have been absolved. And I do hope that, you know, when the time is right, not today, you consider getting back into politics, either provincially, federally, or whatever level you want to, because I think people would like to see someone with that kind of desire and fire represent them somewhere. So
29: if it happens, I'll come back to see you with great pleasure.
1: I hope you will. Thank you so much for coming in.
29: Thank you.
1: All right, let's get you to news. Jason is standing by. News is next here on CJAD.
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4: Good afternoon. It's 4:01. I'm Jason Mayoff of the CTV News Update. Clearing this evening. It's 25 downtown. Weather details in minutes. Here's what's making news right now. The Quebec election call is coming tomorrow. The PQ drops a just-named candidate and a third femicide in Quebec in 10 days. With the latest from the CJAD 800 Traffic Center, here's Robin Flynn.
3: pretty messy on the 40 right now. So on the eastbound side of the Metropolitan, we have a police operation in the DeCary interchange. You're slow from Cavendish to St. Laurent, then again from Pinneuf into the Anjou interchange. Westbound side of the Met, on and off volume, Lacordaire to DeCary. And then we have a accident in the center lane at Coquefort 2. So you're slow from Cavendish to that point. Once you get past the 13, you're a little busy around sources, but then you're pretty clear all the way to the Illatorre Bridge. 20 westbound, that is slow from Turcotte to Norman. Eastbound side, 55th to Ville-Saint-Pierre. 13 south is slow, go Hickmore down to the 20. 13 north, Hickmore up to the Bisson Bridge. And then you're busy again between the 440 and the 640. Speaking of which, same situation for the northbound Laurentian autoroute. Southbound Laurentian, volume from Henri-Bourassa down to the Met. Northbound DeCary, slow its length. Southbound side, top third. Outbound Mercier, you're still looking at a 30-minute delay from Ville-Saint-Pierre. Outbound Champlain from Turcotte. Think Mexico's just about beaches? Think again. 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
5: In the news, the Quebec election campaign is set to begin tomorrow. Premier Christine Fréchette will meet Lieutenant Governor Manon Jeannot at 10:30 after a morning cabinet meeting to ask that the National Assembly be dissolved. Quebecers will vote on October 5th after a 39-day race. Well, the PQ has parted ways with a candidate it named just a few days ago. Leader Paul Saint-Pierre Plamondon introduced Vincent Marissal, formerly of Quebec Solidaire, as the PQ candidate in the Quebec City riding of Taschereau on Monday. And today, Saint-Pierre Plamondon says Marissal is out due to an alleged ethics breach. He says Marissal allegedly lent out his apartment, for which he received an allowance from the National Assembly in exchange for free lodging elsewhere in the world. Liberal leader Charmillard was asked about that news today.
8: I've just heard that Mr. Marissal will not be part of the PQ's team. I think we have an excellent candidate in Taschereau, and his name is Farnel Morisset. And I think that this is a question of leadership. So when leaders in whichever party has a decision to make based on information they have, that's what they have to do. That's what I've been doing since I became leader of this party. And obviously, Mr. Plamondon is doing the same thing.
5: Montreal Mayor Soraya Martinez-Ferrada says her main message for the political parties running in the election is about how the province works with the city. She's calling for a stronger partnership between Quebec City and Montreal.
9: Consult Montreal upstream on decisions affecting the metropolis, ensuring funding that reflects Montreal's demographic and economic weight and responsibility, and include a dedicated Montreal chapter in major provincial policies that affect the city.
5: She says the province should treat Montreal as a partner, not an afterthought. Tune in to CJAD 800 tomorrow for special coverage of the campaign launch. We'll have live analysis and reaction on the Elias Makos show, and then a special broadcast at noon hosted by Mitsumi Takahashi, who will be joined by CTV News Montreal reporters and analysts. Well, Quebec has recorded its 14th suspected femicide this year and its third in just the past 10 days. SQ spokesperson Nancy Fournier says police found 41-year-old Elizabeth Kumak with stab wounds in a home in Inukjuak after a man walked into a police station Sunday morning and said he had committed a crime. Kumak later died at hospital. Police have charged 45-year-old Charlie Palliser, identified in court documents as her intimate partner, with first-degree murder. A police operation underway in Griffintown after investigators found a synthetic drug lab in a condo building. Officials evacuated two floors of the building and closed some underground parking spots. Police spokesman Jean-Pierre Brabant says they've also made some arrests.
10: At this moment, we're confirming that there are two arrests that were made. A woman age of 35 and a man age of 32 years old that was arrested during the operation that's still ongoing. The operation will be ongoing for several hours, maybe talking about days.
5: Police have closed Shannon and Smith Streets around Wellington and Peel while they conduct their investigation. And Loblaws, which owns Maxi and Provigo, is bringing back the T symbol to indicate products affected by tariffs as the trade war between Canada and the U.S. escalates.
6: A note from Loblaw chief executive Per Bank on LinkedIn says customers will start noticing T symbols on a small number of products. He says that number will grow as tariffs are applied across more categories. Loblaw will continue to use the maple leaf symbol in its stores to signal homegrown products while reintroducing country of origin labels in its fresh produce aisles. Bank says the retailer is in a stronger position than the last time when tariffs were first introduced, as it has revamped its supply chain to increase the number of domestic and non-U.S. suppliers it sources products from. Lisa Laporte, The Canadian Press.
5: 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Increasing cloudiness tomorrow, a few showers or a thunderstorm in the afternoon, the high 26. And Friday, a mix of sun and cloud with a chance of showers and the high 22. It's 25 downtown. For all the news during the day, stream us on your smart speaker. Just say play CJAD 800. 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
9: For me, the most important thing is the new relationship and the way that we want to work with Quebec and the way that Quebec wants to work with us. Government of Quebec should consult Montreal upstream on decisions affecting the metropolis, ensuring funding that reflects Montreal's demographic and economic weight and responsibility, and include a dedicated Montreal chapter in major provincial policies that affect the city. The message to every political party is very clear. Montreal's importance cannot be measured by the numbers of seats available on an electoral map. There should be a Montreal on the other side of this election that will be important for the whole prosperity of Quebec.
1: So that, of course, is Montreal Mayor Soraya Martinez-Ferrada kind of laying out what she would like to see, regardless of who wins the upcoming provincial election, as far as the treatment of Montreal is concerned. James Manny is standing by. He's over at the Montreal Gazette. So, Jim, isn't this pretty much par for the course every time there is a change in provincial government?
13: Yeah, except this time, like usually the wish list from Montreal is the bottom line. We want more money, please. We just want more for everything. We just want more money. But here, it's rather intriguing because my hat's off to the mayor of Montreal. She dreams big, Aaron. She swings for the fences. That's the wishiest wish list I ever heard in my whole life. But the fact is, buddy, Montreal is reduced to a number of seats in the National Assembly. It's not just the PECs or the Liberals or the CAC. All provincial parties have treated Montreal, Quebec's economic engine, as really Quebec's ATM. It has been great to get the revenue, to get the economic fallout. But the fact is, Montreal is not front and center in this Quebec in 2026. And if you needed any proof, just remember every major party is running their campaign from Quebec City. The idea now is that, well, they're saying the quiet part out loud, that Montreal's the enemy. Montreal only has 27 seats out of 127 seats, okay? And let's face it, about half of those, at least half of those, are locked in with the Quebec Liberal Party. So no one's going to break their head trying to woo voters away from the West Island of Quebec. But the fact is, and I don't dispute what the mayor is saying, but the bottom line here is we are a good ATM, but apart from that, we are not top of mind. We are not a top priority. Every single party leader you have had on the show thus far, and between now and voting day, I'm sure we'll talk about all the great things that you know, he or she will do, except you ask them what their specific plan for Montreal, the biggest chunk of population and economic development is, and you'll get a lot of baffle gab, but in the end, you're going to end up with absolutely zero. And it's fascinating to see that, and it perhaps there's a great deal about the situation in the greater Montreal area, that when Madame Martinez-Ferraro was actually enunciating her wish list, that the Association of Suburban Mayors, the 14 affiliated municipalities on the Isle of Montreal, saying, "Don't forget us. We're a quarter of a million people too. You know, we're important. We." And in the meantime, you've got a deafening silence from the 450, which is like the South Shore, like Longueuil, Laval, even the North Shore. Because why? Because, well, go for a drive. Look how many cranes are out there. Look how much development's going there. The idea that Montreal is, and it remains, the ATM for the province. But guess what? There are a lot of branch plants are being created. A lot of development's being created. A lot of houses are being built. Offices are being built. People are living and working in what used to be sneeringly referred to by observers in Westmount as the suburbs. You know, the cookie cutter suburbs. Times have changed. And I think political parties have realized that. But the other issue as well is that unless you are the Parti du Québécois, you don't care, because let's face it, their main goal in life is to win a referendum, and that's not divided by riding. But as for the rest of it, for every other party, there's 127 ridings up for grabs, and we will do our best to make sure that we get the 100 that are off the island of Montreal before we turn around and start breaking our heads for what we know, win, lose, or draw, will remain Quebec's ATM.
1: Jim, can you remember a time when a provincial government kind of looked at Montreal and they got along and everybody was happy?
13: No, not really. I mean, the fact is, things got sour. It's been 25 years since the merger, right? And let me tell you, things have been pretty sour since then. And even the Liberals didn't got out of that quagmire, because remember that the whole idea of demergers and then the ridiculous referenda they had, that if you want to stay in, you want to stay out, but it's got to be 2/3 majority and this and that. And it was in the end, it was so bitter that, you know, you still got pretty much the same situation that existed before mergers. There's a few towns that wound up being glommed into Montreal. But the fact is, the closest I think Quebec has ever paid attention to Montreal is when it, after the Olympics, certainly, put it in trusteeship in all but name, and still keeps an eye on what's going on. Because no matter who is in charge, and this is not a jab at the current administration, Montreal has always spent way, way, way more money than its taxpayers would ever be able to pay. Yeah. And that's something that we're going to have to learn to live with for at least the next decade or so. And really, I think politically, the return on investment is too small for any provincial party to turn around and say, yeah, you know what? The hill we're going to die on is Mount Royal.
1: Jim, I want to go to your next story, because I'm not sure what this is about. You said this ends an already controversial candidacy. Are we talking about Vincent Marissal here?
13: Absolutely. Okay. The guy, listen, he's a Montreal Obut, former journalist, but he ran in Montreal for Quebec City there in the Rosemont. Montreal Obut, and we're just talking about this whole division between, you know, Montreal and the rest of Quebec, i.e. Quebec City. And what happened was he got caught. Quebec Solidaire became aware of the fact that he had been talking about defecting to the Parti Québécois.
1: Right.
13: And they said, you know what, maybe you'd be better off outside of our party. And he said, okey-doke, and he sat as an independent. But now he is he was, up until today, parachuted into the riding of Taschereau, I believe, which is up in Quebec City. And a lot of people, a lot of PQ workers said, you know what, this is not a place you should be parachuting people into. We've got plenty of good candidates up here. What the hell is going on? So I don't know. I don't know how the genesis of this information going to Paul Saint-Pierre-Plamondon, that Monsieur Marissal, in fact, is engaged in the perfectly legal, I guess, home exchange program where you put, you know, you swap your place for someplace overseas and you stay there. But the thing was, his residence here in Quebec is paid by you, me, and our listeners, and it didn't feel right. So PSPP said, sorry, we're taking you
1: Jim,
13: off.
1: Jim, is it just it didn't feel right, or is it actually illegal to do that?
13: It's not illegal. It's, I mean, I'm pretty sure if it was submitted to the ethics committee in, at the National Assembly, uh-huh. something would have happened. But we know, my friend, all the times we were talking about all these other, you know, ethics violations and how wide the margin for interpretation was. I think that Monsieur Paul Saint-Pierre Plamondon realizes that he's still on thin ice. I don't care what the polls say. He can't afford to be any less Catholic, any more Catholic than the Pope, as we say in these parts. He's got to be squeaky clean. The campaign is just going to begin officially tomorrow, and I think it's going to get down and dirty on all sides. But I think you cannot afford any margin for error. You cannot afford not anyone who has done something questionable, anyone who even seems to have done something questionable. So that's where we are, I think, in this campaign.
1: Before I let you go, I'm going to be asking our listeners what I started with just after the 2 o'clock news today, which is the story in the Journal de Montréal this morning asking or exposing the salaries and perks that people, you know, who are in politics and those who leave politics get. And my question is simply, I'd like to know what you think. Are we paying our politicians too much?
13: Oh, are you talking about that sort of severance thing where it's like a rehab fund they give you after you leave?
1: No, I'm talking about, that's part of it, but everything else, pension at the age of 60 for the rest of your life, you know, a lot of the benefits, the perks that they get, plus the salaries.
13: Well, my best answer to that is it is a tough job. We know this. We know this for a fact. It's easy to get people angry over how much people are getting paid, but in front of me, I have the figures for the number of candidates that have so far been recruited by each of the parties for the 127 seats. And right now the CAC is leading with 120, but my God, the Liberals have 89. The PQ have 91. If this was such a great gold mine, don't you think people were falling over themselves to run for the local party?
1: Leave it at that. James Manny, the Montreal Gazette. Thank you, Jim.
13: Not a Matt.
1: Pardon me. Let's go to traffic. CJD 800 Traffic Center. Check on your drive. Robin Flynn. Robin.
3: On the westbound side of the Metropolitan, you're quite slow right now from Lacordaire to DeCary. Then we had a center lane accident at Côte-Vertu 2. That's been cleared away, but you're still pretty busy from Cavendish. Once you get past about the 13, then you're going to slow again around Sources where we have a right lane stall, but then you're moving quite well all the way out to the Illatorte Bridge. Eastbound side is busy Cavendish to Saint Laurent, then again from Pinneuf into the Anjou Interchange. Northbound DeCary, you're slow bottom to top. Southbound side, top third. 20 West, seeing a lot of volume actually from Turcotte to Norman. Eastbound side from 55th to Ville-Saint-Pierre. 13 South fills in from Hickmore down to the 20. 13 North Côte-de-Liesse to the Bisson Bridge. Then again between the 440 and the 640. Outbound Mercier very slow from Ville-Saint-Pierre. Outbound Champlain from the Turcotte Interchange. Outbound Lafontaine Tunnel volume from Yves Prévost. Inbound side from Mortagne. 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Traffic and transit every 15 minutes on CJD 800. 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
1: All right, thank you, Robin. Traffic is brought to you by The Met. That is the new way to travel in Greater Montreal. The Montreal Metropolitan Airport, The Met, is now open, so discover The Met. All right, to the question that kicked things off today, this is based on an article this morning in the Journal de Montréal, which raises the question about how much we're paying our politicians. And they run down, you know, salaries and some of the other bonuses. So let me give you the rundown and then have you weigh in on this, okay? Because the ultimate question is, as I said, are we paying our politicians too much? And not just in salary, but in perks and benefits as well, okay? Are they too generous? So the Journal took a look at some politicians, some former politicians who decided to leave Quebec politics. And there have been many heading up to this election cycle, most notably, of course, François Legault, who decided to leave. Plus, there's Genevieve Guilbeault, Sonia Lebel, Gabriel Nadeau-Dubois, Manon Massé, names that you might recognize who've been involved for a little while now. So here's the thing. Every departing Quebec MNA is entitled to what's called a transition allowance, whether that's them retiring voluntarily or simply a matter of them losing their seat. So for someone who's only been there for a short time, it's worth at least 4 months' salary. 4 months. However, for a long-time politician, it can be as much as a full year's salary. For an outgoing cabinet minister, that means a check that could range from roughly $83,000 to as much as $250,000, just as a way to say, thank you and good luck. And because politicians' salaries have risen substantially, we're all aware of that. Every time they vote themselves a raise, the phones go crazy with people saying, I can't believe they're doing this again. And as much as some politicians might complain about it, when it comes time for a vote, they all vote for it. But maybe we can't blame them for that. But I bring this up because those salaries have risen. They are now 44% higher. 44% higher than they were at the time of the last provincial election only 4 years ago. I'll say that again. 44% higher now than they were 4 years ago. And that's before we even get to their pensions. So, Quebec MNAs, they accumulate pensions at a basic rate of 4% of salary for every year they serve. So, basically, at the age of 60, they can begin collecting their pension without any penalty at all. At 60. To put that into perspective, their pension accumulation rate is twice the rate offered to most Quebec public sector workers who already have a pretty good deal. So someone who serves for 25 years, theoretically, could retire with a pension approaching 100% of their salary, and that is payable for life. And by the way, their salaries alone, because we're talking about termination and pension, their salaries alone, not exactly what you might call modest. As of April, a regular Quebec MNA earns $146,375 a year. A cabinet minister, if you're lucky enough to get a post, that goes to $256,156. So what you might call a pretty good gig. But there is an argument to be made, and people point this out, for paying politicians well. Why? Well, because we want capable people who run for office. And some will say, if we don't pay the right amount of money or a fair amount of money, we're not going to get those people. Listen, we appreciate, by the way, the political careers, right? It can be pretty uncertain. You could be there for 4 years. You could be there for 20 years. You could be booted out in 6 months.

0: States, and this one, pay them enough, and it is theoretically supposed to reduce the temptation for corruption. At least in theory, as I said anyway. Okay, fair enough. The other side of the argument, though, is that these are the same politicians who make decisions about government spending, taxes, public sector salaries, and how much the average taxpayer, you and me, can reasonably afford to pay. They, by the way, are the same people paying those taxes. So my question to you today is what you think. Is it time to put limits on how much we pay our politicians, including salaries, severance, and pension, and everything, so that their compensation more realistically reflects the economy and the people they represent? Or do you believe that paying politicians generously, and I'm going to say paying someone $146,000 a year to start with, is relatively generous? Is that simply the price we have to pay to attract good people to public life? And I want to say what I said to begin with. I do not believe that people who get involved in politics are doing it for the money. Honestly, I don't. And I don't want to imply that. I believe people who get involved in politics get involved for the right reason, which is they want to help their communities. They want to be citizens who can basically affect change in a positive way. But at the end of the day, as I said, when you consider that these same politicians have seen their, you know, fares go up, if you will, 44% over the past 4 years, I mean, that's almost galling in a way, isn't it? And as I said, when it comes to vote on increases, for all the hemming and hawing, oh, we're not sure, everyone votes yes. Yeah, we want to make more money, because who wouldn't? So you tell me, what do you think? Is it time to limit how much we pay our provincial politicians? I'm not talking about this, by the way, across the board, but maybe. You know, Mark Carney is actually making less money now as prime minister than he did when he, of course, was not prime minister, when he worked in business. A lot less, from what I understand. But I don't want to bring that in. Let's talk about Quebec. Is it time we limit how much our Quebec provincial politicians earn and all some of the other benefits that they get or not? And is the argument that unless you pay people this amount of money, you are not going to get the most qualified people, and then you'll be even more angry at what you've gotten? 790-0800, text 514-790-0800. I'll get your calls, your texts when we come back.
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6: Good afternoon. It's 4:30. I'm Jason Mayoff with a CTV News update. The 2026 Quebec election campaign is about to officially get underway. Premier Christine Fréchette will visit the Lieutenant Governor at 10:30 tomorrow morning to ask her to dissolve the National Assembly and launch a general election. CJAD will have special coverage on the Elias Backhouse show and then at noon tomorrow with Mitsumi Takahashi. The PQ has lost a high-profile candidate over an ethics scandal. PQ leader Paul Saint-Pierre Plamondon has dropped Vincent Marissal for lending out his apartment, for which he received a National Assembly allowance, in exchange for lodgings elsewhere in the world. And police have arrested a man and a woman in their 30s as part of a drug operation in Griffintown. A major operation is underway in a condo building to dismantle a drug lab. Two floors of the building have been evacuated. Officials haven't said when residents will be allowed back in. For more news, including police investigating a third suspected femicide in Quebec in 10 days, go to ctvnewsmontreal.ca. And with the latest from the CJAD 800 Traffic Center, here's Robin Flynn.
7: On the westbound side of the Metropolitan, we have volume right now from Lacordaire to Dakari, and then you're a little bit busy from about Côte de l'Est to Sources, where we do have a right lane stall. We had an earlier accident at Cougar 2. That's been cleared away, but that stall is really making things difficult. Eastbound side, you're busy Cavendish to Saint Laurent, then again from Pinneuf to the Anjou Interchange. Southbound Laurentian, Autoroute, volume Henri Bourassa down to the Met. Northbound side, you're slow from De La Concorde, pretty much straight up to the 640. 13 North volume from Hickmore up to the Bisson Bridge, then again from St. Rose to the 640, 13 South Hickmore down to the 20. 20 westbound, Turcotte to Norman, eastbound side 55th to Ville-Saint-Pierre. Outbound Mercier, very difficult drive from the Ville-Saint-Pierre interchange. Outbound Champlain is backing into Turcotte. 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
6: Your Dormez-vous Weather Center forecast clearing this evening, the low 16. Increasing cloudiness tomorrow with a few showers or a thunderstorm in the afternoon, the high 26. And Friday, a mix of sun and cloud with a chance of showers and the high 22. It's 26 downtown. Your next CTV News update is at 5 o'clock.
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17: They're totally overpaid, but it's okay to get paid if you perform.
18: I think they're greedy. They make their own laws and their own spendings. There's not one politician really has helped a common person.
19: I actually think they should be well paid, but there absolutely should be limits. They shouldn't be allowed to write their own check.
20: I think that things should be more accountable.
21: Politicians are greasing their pockets right in front of us with these bonuses and these salary hikes.
20: You know, when was the last time you thought to run to give up your private life, etc.? Has to account for something, I guess.
17: At work, if you don't perform, you're thrown out.
18: I think what we should do is basically a salary commission for these politicians, and they decide, not the politicians.
22: I think there should be a limit.
19: They can't be taking a private jet when a Zoom call could be sufficient.
20: The CEOs of all these companies get big bucks, and the reasons apparently is because they want the best.
17: If we don't perform and we lose money, why are we getting gifts? Makes no sense.
3: Interesting mix of calls, huh? Familiar with this after. The question is, if you're just tuning in, are we paying our politicians too much? Or do we need to put limits, perhaps, on what politicians should be paid? All this from a Journal de Montréal article this morning, which kind of breaks down what everyone's making here if they get into politics. And talk about people who are leaving, which is, I think, the basis of what they started with. And what are basically called, in this particular case, transition allowances, right? It's like, thank you for having done your job. You're leaving now. Don't worry. We're going to give you money so you can kind of get back on your feet. And I think to myself, for many of these politicians who've been in high-level meetings with business leaders, I wish there was a study on this. I'd love to know the number. How many of them do you actually think end up working in some capacity for the companies that they dealt with when they were ministers or just, you know, basically MNAs? I bet you that number is pretty high. So the fact that they get transition payments, right, because they're no longer in politics. I guess they lose all the perks they had if they were ministers. We're going to give them some money to help them get by. The problem with that is they are getting more now in transition payments, 44% more than they were only 4 years ago. Why don't we tie that to the, you know, rate of inflation at 4 or 5%? 44% more than they made only 4 years ago. Something's wrong in here. At least I think so. I'm asking you what you think. 790-0800. Let me read this text. It says, Aaron, that's for my opinion. Are we paying our politicians too much? We definitely are. On the other side of the question is, are we paying too many politicians? And again, my answer is yes. Quebec does not need this many politicians. Why should we be limiting the amount of politicians in relation to the population, or we should, I guess, be limiting the amount of politicians, rather, in relation to the population by province? Yeah, it's come up before. Too many politicians? Is that what we have? Too many in Montreal? Too many in Quebec? That's from Kathy. Go up here. This is Dave. Dave, what do you think?
23: I think there definitely should be a cap on this. If they cap our teachers, they should be capped. You know, it's horrible the way, and I'm sure nurses are in the same boat, you know. I definitely think they should be capped.
3: All right.
23: If they want a bonus, you got to have a balanced budget or a surplus in your budget.
3: Yeah, so no one's going to get a bonus is what you're saying.
23: Yeah, basically, yeah.
3: Unless, of course, I should point out, to be fair, that when the Liberals were in power 8 years ago, they left a surplus, right? Maybe they should have all got bonuses. Thank you for the call, Dave. Gord, what do you think?
0: Okay. Let me try to understand.
3: Yeah.
0: If you screwed up, right, would you get a bonus when you left your job?
3: No, I get a swift kick in the backside.
0: There you go. So I think politicians should get the same thing.
3: Okay.
0: And let's talk about bureaucrats. For every doctor in our province, we've got about 15, 16 bureaucrats. That's not right.
3: Yeah. But, you know, that's funny you say that, because I asked yesterday, you know, two of the political parties running, the PQ and the Conservatives, has said they do away with Santé Québec, which is basically one large bureaucratic organization running our healthcare network. I asked Charles Millard that yesterday, and he said no, he thought that was too extreme. So if you have too many bureaucrats, what do? You just keep hiring more and more and paying them all? So, Gord, I don't think you're off base with that. Steve, what about you? What do you think?
1: How you doing, Aaron?
3: Good, thanks.
1: All your callers?
3: Yes, sir.
1: And all you guys that just talked, I totally agree with you guys.
3: Okay.
1: You know what they say? You have to get, when you cut away at the fat, it's not at the bottom, it's at the top. The problem is, it's like, you have all these guys with high positions.
3: Mm-hmm.
1: They want to pay them X amount of money. But I don't know, and Aaron, you're a longtime Montrealer.
3: Yeah.
1: I'm born and raised and bred here in Montreal. I don't know if you noticed, and even all the other callers around the area, the poverty line has gone up dramatically.
3: Mm-hmm.
1: In places that I've never expected, I'm seeing it. Okay? Those people, they're on the streets and everything, but yet you're giving bonuses to these numbnuts that haven't fixed various problems or made problems even worse. I think it's pathetic. I don't think it's fair. And there's a lot of hardworking taxpayers that labor their butts off time and time again. There's no recognition, but yet you're giving a guy that screws up, oh, we'll give you a bonus of like $100,000 or whatever the case may be.
3: So
1: to me, it's just sick.
3: Steve, I appreciate the call. I'm sure some people agree with that as well. How do you measure performance, though, as an M&A? You show up for your meetings? If you're not a minister, does that mean you're doing the job? You deserve these sort of bonuses? I don't know. I'm talking this 44% over 4 years is about termination payments, right? Those are people leaving politics, which seems like an excessive amount of money to me. Kathleen, what do you think?
5: Okay, I just came from Valerie Asselin's launch for Saint-Laurent riding. She addressed us beautifully, English and French, 50-50. Milliard didn't speak a word of English. That's telling me something. Now, with regards to their salaries, they should be on a sliding scale commensurate with how much they benefited the province, us taxpayers, how much they lowered our debt, and how much they brought unity and safety to the people that elected them. And for that, I think most of them fail.
3: Yeah, I'm not sure how you'd measure that, and thank you for the call. I'm surprised about Charles Millard. He was here yesterday. He speaks perfect English. I don't know what that's about. Reggie, what about you? What do you think?
22: Hi. I think, Aaron, that politicians should be penalized. The reason why I say that is because we had Northvolt, and we had the SACCLIC disaster.
3: Mm-hmm.
22: I don't know what these guys do when they go to work in the morning, Aaron. It's like... there should be some accountability on what's the progress of these projects. And is Northvolt producing at the way they should be for the money we invested?
3: Yeah. If not, what should the fallout be, Reggie? What should the fallout be if they're not? We made a bad decision. We poured money down the drain. What happens to the minister who said, you know what, this will be a good idea? Do we punish him? What do we do?
22: I think you should punish them because the people who are taking care of these projects, Aaron, they're not supervising and conducting proper progress requests for information.
3: Mm-hmm.
22: You know, like the Northvolt cost us millions and millions.
3: Yeah.
22: We came in, the CAC came into this government with a surplus, all right? And now we're in the hole up to our neck and past it.
3: And that has been squandered, no question. Reggie, I thank you for the call. Eddie, what do you think?
24: Hi, how are you?
3: Good, thank you.
24: I think salaries for politicians should be high, because if you want to have someone qualified and you're not willing to pay a salary, who's going to apply for that job? If you pay high salaries, commensurate with and if you want to compare, if somebody's running a multi-billion-dollar company,
4: right,
24: what kind of salary are they going to get?
4: Yeah, the CEO will get a very, very high salary. But the question here, this is not just about one person. This is not just about the premier, for example. What about everybody else, you know, who's collecting?
24: Depending on their job. If the job is a medium job, a medium-level management job, they should get something that would be in a multi-billion-dollar company. But if you want to have a qualified person, you have to pay the salary.
4: So your contention is that unless you pay someone enough money to get into politics, you're taking a chance that you're not going to hire someone who's really the right person for the job.
24: Absolutely. I think the higher you pay, the more qualified people apply.
4: If only that were true. Eddie, I thank you for the call. Roger, tell me what you think.
6: Yeah, well, I think that there should be a separate commission, like some other people.
4: Yeah, someone else suggested that, which, you know, is not a bad idea, right? Instead of letting the politicians decide for themselves who should get a raise and how much that raise should be, right? Get an independent commission, let them decide on it.
6: I'd also like to know how much right now we're paying out to all these retired politicians.
4: Yeah.
6: In the past, too, what the whole bill is, it would be interesting. And my last point is what really ticks me off. is the bonuses for Crown Corporations, Quebec, Loto Quebec, SAQ, all these guys getting bonuses for monopolies. It bothers me.
4: Okay, don't understand that part, but listen, I thank you for the call, Roger. I will point out, I think back to, like, these big projects, like Northvolt, for example, when Pierre Fitzgibbon was still a minister, remember? And I guess this would have fallen under his purview at the time, right? When things didn't work out, or before we knew exactly what had not worked out or wasn't going to work out, Pierre Fitzgibbon was gone. Left politics, see you later, gone. So, you know, this idea of if you're going to get paid this kind of money, and again, I will tell you, if you didn't catch it at the beginning, the average salary here, right, for someone just starting off in politics is over about $140,000 a year. I mean, that's not exactly chump change. So at the end of it all, if you don't turn out to be a really effective politician and you decide to leave or you don't win the next election, you still get a transition payment. And it's pretty substantial. As I've said, it keeps going up and up and up and up. And that seems to me a bit weird. Again, primarily because I think a lot of these politicians who may not have gotten into it for the reason, as I said earlier on, of making a lot of money, because I don't think most politicians get in for that reason. They end up, I'd love to know, I wish someone would say, hey, I know there's a survey. Some former politicians who left politics, here's what they're doing today and how much money they're earning in the jobs that they have. And I would guess, I don't know, but I would guess that most of them, most, probably have pretty good jobs with companies, corporations that they dealt with in the past. Maybe I'm wrong, but it seems to me that probably is, I wouldn't be surprised if that's what we found out. So this idea of giving them big transition payments to help them find work, like they're somehow, you know, not what? They're not capable of going to find a job? Once you become a politician, you stop being one? You have to start, what, searching the job market to try to? I don't think so. But then again, that's just me. I want to read this text that says, forgive me, but garbage men... Oh, that's... Okay, I'm not sure what that's about, Patty. This one says, so far, does salaries have not gotten any qualified people to be elected? I think we should change the rules. Listen, I'm not saying there's no qualified people. There are. I don't think that's the point. The point is, you know what? This is what the job should pay. Maybe we should have a limit. And that limit should be set by someone other than a politician. So to the callers who suggested an independent group or committee, I think that makes perfect sense. Thank you for the calls. Appreciate your texts as well. Let's get to traffic. CJD 800 Traffic Center. Check on the drive. Robin Flynn. Robin?
7: Very difficult drive on the 40. So we're slow from Lacordaire to DeCary like we usually are on an afternoon drive. But then we had a few incidents on the TCAN. So we had an accident at Côte-Vertue and we have a right lane stall at Sources. So you're pretty much sucked in Lacordaire to Sources at this point. Really, really slow. So avoid the 40 if you can. Unfortunately, if you're already on the 40 and trying to get down to the 20, the DeCary northbound is slow. Pretty much its length. Southbound side, you are busy top third. northbound 13, volume Hickmore up to the Bisson Bridge, then again between the 440 and the 640, 13 south, you're slow from Hickmore down to the 20. 20 westbound is slow from Turcotte to Norman. It does open up after that, though, so you're not slow again until you get to the Gallipo. Eastbound 20, volume 55th to Ville-Saint-Pierre. Outbound Mercier costing you about 30 minutes from the Ville-Saint-Pierre interchange. Outbound Champlain, that's also about 30 minutes from Turcotte, and 15 north in your exit 420 westbound. We have a stalled vehicle now, so things just getting really, really messy in the Turcotte interchange. 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Traffic and transit every 15 minutes on CJD 800. 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
4: All right. Thank you, Robin. I just want to point out one last thing on this whole idea, you know, me surmising that perhaps these politicians, once they leave politics, right, end up at, you know, pretty decent jobs. 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All right, we've arrived, have we, at the news quiz time, Brian? Okay, we'll get to it. All right. I got to reach over here where Pablo Rodriguez was sitting to get the quiz for today. So here's how this works. I have a toss-up question for you. You'll have to come up with the right answer. That puts you in the game for a chance to win $1,500 from the gang over at Empire Gold. 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And by the way, if you wanted to buy some gold for whatever reason, if you think, you know, gold's about to go crazy, and it's gone fairly crazy for the last year or two, you can do that too. Empire, by the way, does not require you to make an appointment. You just have to walk in. Your appraisal is done right on the spot for anything, any of your collectibles, by the way. And the best part of all is you leave with a check in hand that same day. And nobody, but nobody will pay you more than Empire. That's their guarantee, which has been their guarantee for more than 60 years in business. Empire Gold, 5593 Pare, one block west of DeCary Boulevard, one block north of Jean Talon. All the information online, empiregold.ca. All right, here we go. For today, here's your toss-up question. 790-0800 when you think you know the answer, okay? The CAQ, the Coalition Avenir Québec, unveiled its election slogan this week. What is it? They were the last party, by the way, to do it. The CAQ have unveiled their election slogan this week. What is it? 790-0800 to play the Empire Gold News Quiz next.
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0: 60 seconds.
1: 10 questions. A $1,500 prize.
3: All right, let's see. Roseanne is on the line to play the Empire Gold News Quiz. Hi, Roseanne.
4: Hi, Aaron.
3: How are you?
4: Fine, yourself?
3: Good, thank you for asking. So let's start with our toss-up question today, which is, where am I here? The CAC unveiled its election slogan this week. What is that slogan?
4: It's Avançons.
3: Avançons, which en anglais is what?
4: Let's go forward.
3: Okay, good. Yeah, works for me. Avançons is the correct answer. Roseanne, you're in the game. That means 9 questions, 60 seconds. Get them all right. You would win yourself $1,500. Mm-hmm. Failing that, it is $15 for every right answer. If you don't know an answer, you can always say pass and come back to it if time remains. But remember, too, if you answer a question incorrectly, okay, you can't come back and change it. So if you're not sure, use the option and just say pass. The clock will start as soon as you say that you are ready. So, Roseanne, are you ready?
4: Yes, I'm ready.
3: Dolly Parton has died. How old was she?
4: 80.
3: Yes. Canadian counter tariffs against the U.S. were announced this week. On what value of goods? How much?
4: Pass.
3: The new Léger poll shows which two parties are now tied for second place behind the PQ.
4: The CAC and the Liberals.
3: Yes. The new Quebec bill will allow police to seize any public display of what criminal group's symbol?
4: The Hells Angels.
3: Yes. A new study shows what percentage of players in the NFL were diagnosed with brain disease.
4: Pass.
3: What did Donald Trump say about French Canadians yesterday in a social media post?
4: That he loves them.
3: Yes. A humanoid robot set a world record for the 100-meter sprint this week. What human previously owned that record?
4: Usain Bolt?
3: Yes, a Canadian woman made history, becoming the first ever to lift the Dinny Stones in Scotland. How much do they weigh?
4: Pass.
3: To the closest billion, how much has Meta agreed to pay out to states over social media addiction claims?
4: 17.
3: Yes, 17 is correct. Canadian counter tariffs against the U.S. were announced yesterday on what dollar value of goods?
4: $27 billion.
3: Oh, my goodness, close enough. Wow, it's 27.8 or whatever. Good for you. We'll give you that one too. How many?
4: Thank you.
3: A lot of bells there. How many is that, bro?
5: 8.
3: Ooh, short.
4: Good.
3: 8. We haven't had an 8 in a while. Okay. That's $120. Congratulations for you, Roseanne.
4: Well, thank you very much.
3: Well done.
4: Thanks.
3: Well, you know your news. Good for you. Do you know who Usain Bolt is?
4: Oh yeah, he's a guy from Jamaica.
3: Yeah, guy. He's the fastest man on earth.
4: At least
3: he was. Roseanne, thank you so much. I appreciate it.
4: Wow, thank you.
3: Yeah, take care. 5 o'clock. We got news coming up next. Then David Hertel is going to be in for Scott Reed today. Talk about a couple of stories in the news. We'll get to that coming up.
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12: Good afternoon, it's 5:01. I'm Jason Mayoff with a CTV News Update. Clearing this evening, it's 26 downtown. Weather details in minutes. Here's what's making news right now. The Quebec election campaign gets underway for real tomorrow. Pablo Rodriguez on being cleared in a vote-buying scandal and 24 Canadians missing after deadly flash flooding in Nepal. With the latest from the CJAD 800 Traffic Center, here's Robin Flynn.
17: On the westbound TCAN, we have a right lane stall at Sources. It still hasn't been cleared away, and it's really causing issues right now. You're pretty much slow from Lacordaire on the westbound side of the Metropolitan straight through to Sources. So avoid the 40 if you can. It's really messy today. If you're going to head southbound, you're on the 40 and you want to make your way down south. The southbound side of the Dakary is only busy top third. Once you get past Jean Talon, you're moving quite well. 20 westbound is slow from Turcotte to Norman, but it opens up pretty nicely after that and doesn't slow again until about Morgan for the outbound Gallipo. Eastbound 20 seeing volume from 55th into Ville-Saint-Pierre. 13 south, that's a slow go Hickmore down to the 20. 13 north Côte-de-Liesse up to the Bisson Bridge, and then you're busy again from St. Rose up to the 640. Southbound Laurentian Autoroute fills in Henri Bourassa to the Met. Northbound side de la Concorde up to the 640. South Shore spans, you're still looking at about a 30-minute delay from Ville-Saint-Pierre for the outbound Mercier. about 30 minutes from Turcotte for the outbound Champlain. By the way, we did have an earlier stall in the exit from 15 North onto 20 West. That has been cleared away. And we have an accident now on the South Shore for the inbound Lafontaine Tunnel just at Mortang. You're slow from that point to the Anjou Interchange. Outbound Lafontaine Tunnel is also backing into Anjou. There's no shortcut for saving time, but saving money is simple. 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
12: In the news, Premier Christine Fréchette meets with the province's lieutenant governor tomorrow to ask her to dissolve parliament and launch the election campaign. Election scheduled for October 5th, meaning the campaign will last 39 days. Tune in to CJAD 800 tomorrow for special coverage of the campaign launch. We'll have live analysis and reaction on the Elias Makos show, and then a special broadcast at noon hosted by Mitsumi Takahashi, who will be joined by CTV News Montreal reporters and analysts. Former Quebec Solidaire MNA Vincent Marissal is out as the PQ candidate in Taschereau just days after he announced he'd be running. PQ leader Paul Saint-Pierre Plamondon says Marissal may have traded access to an apartment covered by a National Assembly housing allowance for free stays elsewhere in the world through an online home exchange platform. Montreal Mayor Soraya Martinez-Ferrada is out with her wish list for the election. She's calling for a new relationship with Quebec City. She says the province should consult Montreal more often and provide funding that reflects the city's role in the economy.
0: There can no longer be Montreal and the regions. The prosperity is interconnected. Montreal needs Quebec, and Quebec needs Montreal. Preserving Montreal's strength, vitality, and influence means investing in Quebec's future.
12: Martinez Ferrada says whoever wins needs to give Montreal a bigger voice after the October 5th election. Well, former Quebec Liberal leader Pablo Rodriguez is speaking out after UPAC and Quebec's chief electoral officer cleared him and his core team of wrongdoing in an alleged vote-buying scandal. Rodriguez told CJAD 800's Aaron Rand this afternoon that it was a rough time for him.
2: It was so violent, and I'm using this word on purpose. Like every day something was coming out, but without being checked, without being a fact, which now is demonstrated by the inquiries that there was nothing there, but there was no room for me to explain what was going on. There was no oxygen. It was really tough. And honestly, Aaron, I hope this never happens again to anyone.
12: Rodriguez stepped down last December, just 6 months after being elected, after mounting pressure over the so-called Brownies scandal. Well, police have made two arrests, a man and a woman in their 30s, as they launched a major drug operation in Griffintown this morning. Officials are dismantling a synthetic drug lab operating out of a condo building. Montreal police spokesman Jean-Pierre Brabant says several other agencies are helping them out with the operation.
5: Sûreté du Québec, which they have their expert in the laboratory lab to do those kinds of operation. We have Health Canada that's going to do some analysis on the drugs that's going to be seized, and plus Urgence Santé are on site for safety measures to make sure that the first responder or the people in the front line are doing the job or the work safely, and if anything could happen, they will be there to help us.
12: Police have evacuated two floors of the condo building and closed the underground parking garage. Well, flash floods in a border area of Nepal and China have killed at least 160 people. Officials in Nepal say more than 400 people, including 24 Canadians, are missing. Sudarshan Sapkota, president of Nepalese Canadian Community Services, says the organization is trying to get as much information as they can.
10: We try to communicate with the Nepalese government, and they have the list of the people, list of the houses, list of the people who are not in contact, and list of the people who are, they found the body, right? So we are getting the information.
12: Prime Minister Mark Carney says his government is standing by to offer support. For interviews and other audio, go to CJAD800.com or download the iHeartRadio app. Your Dormez-vous Weather Center forecast: clearing this evening, the low 16. Increasing cloudiness tomorrow with a few showers or a thunderstorm in the afternoon, the high 26. And Friday, a mix of sun and cloud with a chance of showers, the high 22. It's 26 downtown. 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
2: Me and my core team, like, it's clear, we're totally clear, which we knew, by the way, like what came out yesterday, we all knew that, but now it's coming out through the officials, and it's important that Quebecers have access to the truth. I could have been better at managing this, but the way it happened, it was so violent, and I'm using this word on purpose, like every day something was coming out, but without being checked, without being a fact. There was no room for me to explain what was going on. There was no oxygen. It was really tough. And honestly, Aaron, I hope this never happens again to anyone.
3: So that, of course, is Pablo Rodriguez. He was in studio. We're going to replay that interview if you did not hear it just after the 5:30 news. David Hurtel is standing by, former Quebec Liberal cabinet minister, political analyst, and, of course, our feature brought to you by Guaranteed Industries, who remind you they can keep you nice and cool as we wind through the summer. Don't forget, they are a Canair dealer as well, and they take care of residential, industrial, commercial, the whole deal. That's Guaranteed Industry since 1957, 514-342-3400. David, thanks for being here this afternoon. I appreciate it. We're filling in for Scott Reed today. I just want to bring up what you heard. I don't know how much of the interview you heard, but I wonder what you thought. First of all, because someone texted in after I did the interview saying, what would compel Pablo Rodriguez to even want to talk about this now?
18: I think for Pablo, it's important to show that he's vindicated. I know for a fact how much this whole ordeal hurt him in the deepest sense, hurt his wife, hurt his daughter. And, you know, for a man who dedicated basically his entire adult life to public service, to have it ended this way, I think it's important for him as a man, as a human being, to just come out and say, look, this is vindication. And the way he's done it with you, he's done it in the French media as well, total class, by the way. He could have been much more vindicative than he was. And so I think that's the most important thing for him, is to come out and say what he went through, and the fact that he is completely, completely innocent of all these allegations, this unsubstantiated crap that was put out there by people that basically have no, absolutely no scruples. And he's right in saying, we hope it doesn't happen again. I'm afraid that that may not be the case.
3: David, is there a chance those people who put this out, and remember, this was originally through the Journal de Montréal, running copies of alleged texts that, you know, no one's been able to trace back. Is there a lawsuit in here somewhere?
18: Well, first of all, let's walk it back. This did not start with the Journal de Montréal. This started with Mara Risky. And I think she has to answer for this. There's something wrong in the world where, Pablo Rodriguez and his wife have lost their livelihoods over this, and Mara Risky is leaving the National Assembly with a cushy radio job at where? At Quebecor. She has to answer, because this did not start with Nozomada Moya. This started with Mara Risky. And the whole show she made, going to see Pablo Rodriguez with a lawyer and saying there's something wrong and there's something rotten and there's fling flangs and whatever.
3: Mm-hmm.
18: So she has to answer for this.
3: I will say, David, when I brought it up, and he didn't want to talk about this very much, other than to say, to your point, that he felt betrayed.
18: Well, he was betrayed. He was betrayed. And there are clearly people within the Liberal Party that did not want Pablo Rodriguez to remain the leader. There are clearly people that disagreed with the results of the leadership convention back in June of 2025, where he was duly elected leader. And there are people that did not want that to continue, obviously. Because if even now that we know that basically this seems to be around what Sona Lekoyan did, and this seems also to be around with what Mr. Cabral did at his fundraiser, there doesn't seem to be other things, why the whole theater play that we saw? Now, so there's definitely, and eventually the truth always comes out, but there's definitely betrayal. There are definitely some people that are going to have to answer for the way they acted within the Liberal Party. Some elements in the caucus did not want Pablo Rodriguez to succeed. That's obvious now. And there are people within the Liberal Party establishment that did not want to see Pablo Rodriguez succeed. That's obvious now. And then you can add on, after what Mauro Risky did, then there's Journal de Montréal, and then what Cogeco, 98.5 FM, did with those text messages that have yet to be verified, that have yet to, we don't know yet if they're authentic or not. They don't seem to be.
4: Mm-hmm.
18: And there's Journal de Montréal now saying that, well, we got them from a reliable source. Well, the next question is that source still reliable? I wonder, are you still getting stuff from that source?
3: Okay.
18: But, you know, it is an injustice. And the fact is, the media, political commentary class, and a lot of people within the Liberal Party have to look deep within themselves and say, okay, is this the bar now? Unsubstantiated allegations are enough to get rid of a leader? Watch out if that's the case.
3: David, I asked him as well, as I started to say to him, you know, you're a relatively young man. At first, I told him he looks great, which he does. And I said, you know, so does this taint you from ever getting back into politics? And his answer was, you know, kind of ambivalent. Well, he might not. Has anyone asked you? It seems to me, do you think this taints him from getting involved in politics at any level going forward?
18: I do not. I think, you know, Pablo Rodriguez still has a lot to offer to Quebec and to Canada. Will it be necessarily elective office? I don't know. But Pablo Rodriguez still has a lot. He's a smart man. He's a dedicated man. He's an honest man. He has a ton of experience. He's held several senior portfolios federally. He won the leadership of the Liberal Party of Quebec. He still has a lot to offer. It's going to be up to him, but I don't think he's tainted in any way. It's quite the contrary. I think he's vindicated.
3: I also would ask the question, and I was thinking this out loud as well. I kind of asked the question, don't you think it would be a good look for someone like a Charles Maillard, who ended up becoming the leader, to now that this has come out and you know, we found that he's not responsible for anything here, to actually bring him out on the campaign trail with him or not?
18: Well, I don't think Pablo Rodriguez would necessarily want to do that, first of all. Two, that would, for Charles Maillard, it would bring up a contrast that I don't think Charles Maillard wants. Mm-hmm. Because let's remember one thing. Today, where Charles Maillard's leadership of the Liberals is in terms of all the polling is under where Pablo Rodriguez had the Liberals before the scandal. Let's remember, Rodriguez had the Liberals within 5 points of the PQ. It was 32-27 in the fall, just before the scandal broke. And where are the Liberals now? So I think a lot of people will say, hey, maybe we're better off with Pablo than we are with Charles Maillard.
3: All right, last thing I want to get to really quickly, this strange story about Vincent Marissal, who left the CAQ to join the PQ. Oops, no, he's not a PQ member anymore, because apparently Paul St-Pierre Plamondon don't find out. He rented his government-paid-for residence to someone else, someplace else, so he could live in someplace else while they lived in his place. Is that basically it?
18: Yeah, that's basically, well, basically, when you're not from the Quebec City region, you get money for the government to live in Quebec City while the National Assembly sits. And so when I was an M&A, I got that money. And I used that money towards a hotel room. A lot of M&As just stay at the hotel. But some people rent apartments. Some people even use that money to buy condos in Quebec City. But the thing is that you can't turn around, and that's what seems to be the problem here. He took his money, his apartment, and traded it. So basically you're getting a government funded apartment and you're trading it to people to get stays abroad in people's apartments. So that's an unfair advantage. That contradicts ethics rules. You can't use your position as an MNA to gain an unfair advantage, to get an unfair service or contribution in exchange. So it's an ethical issue.
3: It's not illegal. It's just you're not supposed to be doing that. It's an ethical issue.
18: Okay. There's no illegality there. Okay. It's a problem with the National Assembly ethics rules. But let's be fair here. In the 48 hours since Paul Saint-Pierre-Fanon had named, think about this. The guy's from Montreal. He is. You know, the MNA up until the election, the MNA for Rosemont, for Quebec Solidaire. He was an independent since the whole kerfuffle with Quebec Solidaire and the PQ a few months ago. But the guy's from Montreal for Rosemont, he's parachuted in Taschereau in the middle of Quebec City. That makes absolutely no sense. A lot of PQ members in the Quebec City area were screaming. And it seemed to be a huge blunder for Paul Saint-Pierre-Plamondon. So this issue comes at a very opportune time for Paul Saint-Pierre-Plamondon to name a new candidate. Apparently it won't take any time at all. He seems very ready because he's announced that he's going to name the successor tomorrow. So I think he was already planning on this.
3: Okay. I would just ask really quickly, you know, someone who was commenting on the PQ not having anyone with any financial background, they appointed Nicolas Marceau.
18: Yeah.
3: Doesn't exactly have a sterling reputation in his last job as finance minister, right?
18: We won in 2014, partly based on the fact that we fought against the then record deficits that Nicolas Marceau generated. And we brought out an economic team. Carlos Leitao is one of the greatest economists in the world. Martin Couture, a leading economist in Quebec. Jacques Daou, who was the outgoing president of Investissement Québec. So we're far from Jacques Parizeau and Bernard Landry on the PQ side. Problem is, it's not like the Liberals or the CAQ have a lot of sterling economic team members either.
3: Fair enough.
18: To be fair.
3: Okay. David, I thank you. I appreciate it.
18: My pleasure.
3: Let's go to traffic, CJD 800 Traffic Center. Check on the drive. Here is Robin Flynn. Robin.
17: Very difficult drive for you on the 40. So we have a right lane stall at Sources. We had an earlier accident at Cofair 2, so you're pretty much socked in Lacordaire to Sources. Very difficult. Eastbound side, volume from Cavendish to St. Laurent. Then you're busy again, VO into the Anjou interchange. Northbound to Carrie is slow its length. Southbound side, you are busy top third. 20 westbound, still sluggish from Turcotte to Norman. Eastbound side, 55th to Ville St. Pierre. 13 south fills in Hickmore down to the 2013 North Côte de l'Est to the Bisson Bridge. Then you're busy again from St. Rose up to the 640. Southbound Laurentian Autoroute, seeing volume Henri-Bourassa down to the Met. Northbound side from De La Concorde up to the 640. Outbound Mercier still backing into Ville St. Pierre. Outbound Champlain from Turcotte. Outbound Lafontaine Tunnel from Anjou. On the inbound side, we do have an incident right now, left lane accident at Mortagne. You're slow from that point into the Anjou interchange. 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Your next report is at 5:30.
3: All right. Thank you very much. Traffic brought to you by The Met. That is the new way to travel in Greater Montreal. The Met is Montreal Metropolitan Airport, and it's now open. Discover The Met. All right. Let's check in and see what's coming up on your 6 o'clock CTV News. Mitsumi Takahashi is standing by. Hi, Mets.
15: Hello, Aaron.
3: How are you?
15: Very well, thank you.
3: Okay. So I guess we'll start with this terrible story that I saw this morning on what's going on with this flood. On the border of Nepal and Tibet?
15: Yeah, it's in the Himalayas. But to call it a flash flood is an understatement. Have you seen the most recent images?
3: No, I saw something washed away, but that's all I saw.
15: Oh, it's more than something. It looks almost like special effects from a movie.
3: Oh, no.
15: It's so massive. I saw one where there's this huge concrete building, maybe, you know, 6-7 floors high, and a wall of water hits it and just washes it away.
3: Wow.
15: Just absolutely horrifying. They think it was a glacier that broke off. And at first they thought that an earthquake had caused this. And now they realize that the flash flood and the break of the glacier was so strong that actually triggered something that seemed like an earthquake. So there's hundreds of people dead and missing, and there are at least 24 Canadians missing, because it's an area that's very, very popular with pilgrims and tourists.
3: So Canadians, you said how many?
15: At least 24 are reported missing.
3: Okay.
15: But I don't even think they know how many people are missing. If you, like, you have to see these images. They're unbelievable.
3: Okay, that's coming up. Then I've heard the story all morning now, too. Police breaking up a drug lab in, of all places, Griffintown, which is where I live, which is one thing. But then I heard how it sounds so massive because would that evacuate two floors in this condo building, seal off the garage? And beyond that, right, Mitz, they have Urgence Santé standing by. These are synthetic drugs that are being created in here, so they don't exactly know how to deal with this?
15: Well, it's a synthetic drug lab.
3: Lab, okay.
15: So it's shades of Breaking Bad is what it is. But what happens is to make these synthetic drugs, they use some extremely hazardous and toxic chemicals.
3: Right.
15: It's the drug labs in and of themselves are extremely dangerous. They, if they're not handled properly, they can explode. There can be fires. So I think the people who are going in there to take it apart are taking absolutely no chances.
3: Yeah.
15: They've closed off a couple of roads. I think it's Shannon Street and Smith Street in that area are closed. And they've, as you said, evacuated two entire floors.
3: Would give you an idea of just how potentially dangerous this is, right? Evacuating people two floors in a condo building?
15: Yeah. Because it was in that condo. So imagine what kind of a risk this drug lab was.

0: all there right now, I guess on site.
1: And there's Urgence Santé is on site there as well. Yeah.
0: Crazy story. And then I heard the story as well. You're doing the story on that Montreal Garbage Man book. This sounds like a lot of fun.
1: I read the book. I loved the book. It came out a couple of years ago in French. It's since been translated into English, and I heard about it because it was on the New York Times bestseller list, and the New York Times book review people had called it one of the best books of 2025. So it's a man, Simon Paré-Poupard. He started being a garbage man at the age of 18 and put himself through school, so he's now got a master's degree in sociology, but he's still doing this. But he makes some very good points. Like he says, we don't really think about all the garbage we throw out. We just put it out and then it disappears and it goes away. He talks about how people yell at garbage people. They, they leave out things that are way too heavy or shouldn't be in garbage. People put out like sacks of gravel and things. Then, you know, imagine what it's like to leap over snowbanks with garbage cans, hoping not to damage the cars because then they get yelled at. And it's the cast of characters. You know, there are misfits who become garbage collectors. They're not unionized, right? They're all private workers.
0: Oh, I didn't know that.
1: Yeah, some of them are actually even homeless. You know, he talks about one man who actually gets picked up on a street corner and left off on a street corner because that's where he lives. And then there's this whole hierarchy, right, of people who, the best place to be is the driver of the truck. Then it's the garbage collectors.
0: Yeah.
1: And then it's the compost guys. You don't want to be a compost guy.
0: Yeah.
1: You know, and he explains all this, and it's wonderful. But Denise Roberts met up with him downtown.
0: Okay.
1: And she's done a report, and he does bring up a lot of points that we don't think about them, we don't respect them, we ignore them.
0: Yeah. Well, you know, it's a smelly job, I guess, so not surprised that too many people don't want to. I'm surprised people yell at garbage people. I mean, I didn't think that would be something.
1: Yeah, and he says that sometimes, you know, people will yell at them and say, hey, be careful, because they're trying to get in between cars.
0: Oh,
1: they say,
0: okay.
1: You know. And then they'll yell at them and say things. They actually say things like, well, you chose this job. You know, really?
0: are there garbage women?
1: Well, he doesn't mention any in the book.
0: Wonder.
1: But, you know, it takes a lot of strength.
0: Yeah.
1: If you see the way these guys, first off, they're running after the truck and they're throwing these bins, and it's hard, hard work.
0: Right. You know, 100 years from now,
1: hmm?
0: This won't exist anymore. We'll have found some way to do this more efficiently. I can't see in 100 years from now we still have guys riding on a garbage trucks picking up garbage. Not possible.
1: So you think AI will solve this?
0: Robots will solve this, I think, right? They can already run. You saw that video of the one setting the record for the 100 meters, right?
1: Was that incredible?
0: Yeah, all they have to do is teach them how to stop. They're great at running. They're just not good at stopping. But, yeah, I see this as a job for robots down the road.
1: Actually, I saw, and you knew which robot was going to win, right? The way that guy was.
0: The red one?
1: The guy was going. Yeah. He was really
0: got to watch the video, by the way, folks, if you haven't seen it. It's really quite amazing. So, and you know, that technology is only going to get better and better and better. But for now, it's just kind of crazy to watch. Mitz, thank you.
1: You're very welcome.
0: See you later. Mitsumi Takahashi. Okay, she'll take care of your 6 o'clock CTV News, which you, by the way, can stay right here on CJD and listen to just after 6 o'clock. You can also check it out online at ctvnewsmontreal.ca or the CTV News app. We have a giveaway today. Going to give you another chance to win tickets to go see Iron Maiden, who are coming to Montreal along with Megadeth and Anthrax.
2: Yeah, mm-hmm. Yeah, they're coming to town on Thursday,
0: yes,
2: September
0: sir.
2: 3rd. Big show at Parc Jean Drapeau. Tickets are on sale right now. Or you can win a pair with us.
0: Tell me the name of this Iron Maiden song at 790-0800. First right answer gets the Iron Maiden tickets. So good luck. What Iron Maiden song is this?
3: What did I see? Can I believe?
0: You know that one, right? Yeah, one more time.
3: What did I see? Can I believe?
0: It sounds like it could have been in the Rocky Horror Picture Show. That's like a Dr. Frankenfurter song. All right, what is it? Iron Maiden song, 790-0800. Good luck. When we come back, the news, and then after that, my interview with Pablo Rodriguez. That's coming up next.
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6: 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I'm Jason Mayoff with a CTV News Update. Premier Christine Frechette visits the left-handed governor tomorrow to launch the October 5th election campaign. CJAD 800 will have special coverage of the launch on the Elias Mako Show, and then at noon with CTV's Mitsumi Takahashi. The PQ has dropped Vincent Marissal as its candidate in Taschereau. PQ leader Paul Saint-Pierre Plamondon says Marissal, formerly of Quebec Solidaire, allegedly received a benefit by swapping the use of an apartment covered by a National Assembly allowance for free stays elsewhere in the world. Marissal was just named as a candidate on Monday. And officials in Nepal say 24 people from Canada are missing after flash floods in a border area of Nepal and China killed at least 160 people. More than 400 people, mostly foreign nationals, have been reported missing. Many were from India on a pilgrimage to a sacred site for Hindus. For more news, including more than 1,000 new free parking spots at several REM stations, go to ctvnewsmontreal.ca. With the latest from the CJAD 800 Traffic Center, here's Robin Flynn.
7: Westbound Tecan, we had a right lane stall at Sources. You are quite slow from Lacordaire to that point. Eastbound side Cavendish to St. Laurent, then you're slowing again from about Lacordaire into the Anjou Interchange. Northbound DeCary is slow from about Sherbrooke up to the top at this point. Southbound side, you're busy, top third. 13 North, Côte de l'Est to the Bisson Bridge. 13 South, that's a slow go from Notre Dame to the Bisson Bridge, then again Hickmore down to the 20. 20 westbound Turcotte to Norman, then you're a little bit busy again around Sources. Westbound 20 slowing 55th into Ville-Saint-Pierre. Outbound Mercier still backing into Ville-Saint-Pierre. Outbound Champlain from Turcotte. Outbound La Fontaine Tunnel, that's a slow go from Beaubien. Inbound side, we did have a left lane accident at Mortang. That has been cleared away, but you're still slow from that point. Ville-Marie eastbound, watch out for a left lane stall right now in the Papineau exit. Think Mexico's just about beaches. Think again. 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
6: Your Dormez-vous Weather Center forecast: clearing this evening, the low 16, increasing cloudiness tomorrow, few showers or a thunderstorm in the afternoon, the high 26, and Friday a mix of sun and cloud with a chance of showers and the high 22. It's 26 downtown. Your next CTV News update is at 6 o'clock.
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4: Joined in studio by Pablo Rodriguez. Thank you for coming in.
17: Thank you for having me.
4: Can I just say, you look amazing. You look great.
17: Thanks.
4: No, seriously.
17: For, well, I have
4: for everything
17: a lot of
4: you've been
17: days,
4: through,
17: so
4: yeah, I guess.
17: I've been walking a lot, playing some guitar, so I'm doing okay. It's been a tough year, but I'm fine.
4: I bet. Let's bring everybody back up to date if we can. So we go back to last June. You're elected Liberal leader. Everything looks great. Liberals are excited. And then fast forward December, this past December, you stepped down as Liberal leader. We all know what happened. But then yesterday in La Presse, you're basically vindicated.
17: Yes.
4: Now, I will want to be entirely sort of clear here. You are vindicated personally. But there was still apparently an issue with
17: me
4: some
17: and
4: of the
17: my
4: stuff,
17: whole
4: right?
17: team.
4: Okay.
17: It's important to understand that in a campaign, there's hundreds of volunteers, right? But there's the candidate, then there's the core team. Me and my core team, like it's clear for LUPAC and for Directeur Général des Élections that we're totally clear, which we knew, by the way, like what came out yesterday, we all knew that, but now it's coming out through the officials, and it's important that Quebecers have access to the truth.
4: Okay, again, with respect to what happens going forward, Elections Quebec still may have some issues with what happened, not to do with you or your team.
17: No, not at all. No, not with me, not with the
4: not
17: team.
4: Not with
17: no.
4: you, right.
17: No.
4: But in terms of what might have happened, not that you're involved.
17: In one case or two,
4: okay.
17: with people that did things on their own side, but they were not related to my core, not to my team.
4: Okay.
17: Which
4: you have said all along, by the way, to
17: absolutely.
4: Be fair. Okay, that was never an issue. You know, I was thinking today when you were coming in, I don't know how fair a question it is or not, given what's transpired, because this was such a crazy thing that happened in Quebec politics, knowing what you know now, but, you know, by virtue of knowing what you know now, what would you have done differently that you didn't do?
17: I could have been better at managing this, but the way it happened, it was so violent, and I'm using this word on purpose. Like every day something was coming out, but without being checked, without being a fact, which now is demonstrated by the inquiries that there was nothing there, but there was no room for me to explain what was going on. There was no oxygen. It was really tough. And honestly, Aaron, I hope this never happens again to anyone. And this is, in a way, a consequence of traditional media like yours here doing their job. They're traditional disappearing. And it's a problem being replaced by the social media.
4: Yeah, but in this case, the Journal de Montréal, for whatever reason, decided to start, I'll use the word piling on, without really a lot of information. Those texts that they said that they had, which have never been fully revealed as to who sent them, we still don't know, do we?
17: No. And what I was saying from day one is that I don't think those texts are accurate. I think they've been manipulated. That's an impression. I'm not an expert, not for me to say that, but the UPAC and Directeur Général des Élections are pretty much coming to the same conclusion. So it's the only part of the inquiry that's still going on because they want to go to the bottom of this and understand who did it.
18: So just to bring people back, if we could, the original charge here was people were being offered brownies, $100 bills to vote for you. This was going to be in the Liberal Leadership Campaign. And then there's a second part, which is people were making $500 donations but were being paid back. So in essence, they became straw donors. Mm-hmm. They're gone. That's over. That's finished.
17: Actually, you said charged, but I was never charged, by the way. And I met with them on a voluntary basis as a witness. Same thing for 100% of the people around me. So we were never there as suspects or anything like that. So they could never have been charges. And I remember talking to, because I talk to them on a regular basis and saying, oh, come on, guys, what's going on? Let us know, you know, when you get to the bottom of this. And I said, okay, so I've been cleared. And they said to me, you were not cleared because you were not under investigation. Yeah. You were never under investigation. But that was not the perception, Aaron. So I didn't give an interview for 9 months because I was waiting for this to happen. Now the inquiry is over. I know they told me exactly what they're heading. So it's time for the truth to come out.
18: So as you say, perception, well, you know, perception is reality. Here you have political campaign right now that's going on.
17: Yep.
18: Does this hurt the Provincial Liberal Party?
17: I don't think so. No. The fact that we're talking about this in a way, it's a good thing because It's clearing the air, and the inquiry has led to, at the end of the day, it's clear that no one's done anything wrong, with the exception of maybe one or two people on their side, but has nothing to do with my team or anything like that.
18: So you consider this case closed?
17: Well, it will never be closed for the rest of my life because I was leader. I was very optimistic, and I thought that I really had a shot with the team we were mounting. But so personally, it's always going to be tough, but I'm also looking forward. Remember, I was Minister of Transport, Aaron, and Lieutenant Quebec and MP in Ottawa. And I left this because I didn't like what was going on in Quebec, pitting Anglophones against Francophones, attacking immigrants, and then the Petit Québécois going up in the polls. So I left Ottawa, and I had a very good job, by the way, because I wanted to make a difference here. I won the leadership, but at the end, it didn't work out.
18: I should have asked Charles Maillard this question, but I didn't. But I'll ask you with respect to now this, as I said, case closed. You're now doing interviews because you're no longer considered, you know, under suspicion of any kind here. Did Charles Maillard, and if he hasn't, would you consider saying, you know what, I'd like to help you in your campaign to get the Liberal leader elected in a provincial election?
17: I'm there. If anyone wants an advice, I'm there to offer.
18: Publicly, if they want you to join?
17: I have some experience, but if you're asking me if I would run, no.
18: No, but would you support them? I mean, publicly go out on the stumps with them as well, saying I'm here. Any way I can help, I will.
17: I'm helping some personal friends like Desiree McGraw, who's a good friend, and others.
18: Okay.
17: I'm there if they need me.
18: I have a couple other questions. We don't have a ton of time. Number one, Marwa Risky, which was one of those things nobody fully understood at the time. We know now she left the party.
17: Yeah.
18: She sat as an independent. Now she's gone. She's got a job in radio, as it turns out. Where are we on that situation? Do you speak to her? I know you did when this was still.
17: No, I never spoke back to her. No, this for me, and I don't want to, you know, talk about my wife. The only thing I'm going to say is that I felt like this was a huge betrayal. I named her parliamentary leader. She was the boss, like, with all the powers. And then she turned against me, against her own party. So for me, that was a huge betrayal.
18: Okay. I guess my next question is, what's next for Pablo Rodriguez?
17: Not a clue. I don't know. I had to wait for this to happen. I had to wait for the air to be cleared. I had to wait for the inquiry to be over and for the people to learn what we already knew, that, you know, we had not done nothing wrong. Now I really want to move on. You know, but this will to, you know, to still fight for the people and make a change in society, it's still there. It's still in my heart. It's still in my blood. I still love politics, but I don't see me going back to politics, not on short term, for sure.
18: I'm surprised by that answer. You still have the drive, you still have the fire, but you don't see yourself going back?
17: Not for now, not for a while. But if you ask me what I'm going to do, I don't have a clue. I've been reading a lot, reflecting on what happened, reflecting on the state of our democracy a lot, because what happened there is unacceptable, and I hope it never happens again to anyone. And hopefully I'll find out what I want to do when I grow up.
18: I was going to say relatively, you're a young man.
17: Well, relatively young,
18: all
17: yes.
18: All things considered.
17: Yes.
18: You could run for office tomorrow.
17: I could,
18: go back.
17: Of course.
18: Could you concede going back to the federal government side?
17: I would never say no to anything because, again, my dad told me there's no perfect tool to change the world. I mean, the human beings don't have a perfect tool to change the world, to improve society. The best tool that we have up to now is politics. That's why I joined as a kid. I was very young. And that's why I still have that in my blood, because that's the way you change world. That's how, the way you have fight poverty. That's how you help seniors. That's how you do a lot of things. So do I have that instead of me? 100%. But am I going now back? I don't see that.
18: Has anyone talked to you about going back?
17: Not now, because of the context.
18: All right. So it's only been a day?
17: Yeah.
18: But maybe by the end of the week, someone
17: the
18: else will say, hey, come on
17: life.
18: Back. I mean, you wouldn't say no.
17: I honestly, I don't know if I was approached what I would say.
18: You wouldn't say no.
17: I don't know, Aaron. I mean, it's still in the blood.
18: You're just finished telling everybody that you're in it. You want to do it. This is why you got into politics to begin with. Why would you stop?
17: There's no specific reason for me to stop. I'm not saying I'm stopping. It's just that all of this happened. It was huge, had a huge impact on my family, my friends, my career. It was extremely violent. And again, for nothing. And I hope it doesn't happen again.
18: Yeah.
17: So I need to see what I want to do. And I'm open for discussion.
18: Did you lose any friends over this?
17: No, you know what? The beauty of this is that people are like people around me and even strangers stopped me on the street. 2 days ago, I live in NDG, a woman came in and gave me a huge hug. And I'm saying, I'm so sorry for you and thank you for what you've done for us. And I said, thank you, madam. And hugs don't happen on a daily basis, but people stop on the street on a daily basis.
18: I was going to say, she might have mistaken you for Kenny Rogers. That might have had something to do with it. Listen, I wish you the best.
17: Thank you.
18: Terrible part of a Quebec political history. There's no question about that right now. I'm glad that you have been absolved. And I do hope that, you know, when the time is right, not today, you consider getting back into politics, either provincially, federally, or whatever level you want to, because I think people would like to see someone with that kind of desire and fire represent them somewhere. So
17: well,
18: I
17: if
18: wish
17: it happens,
18: the best.
17: I'll come back to see you with great pleasure.
18: I hope you will. Thank you so much for coming in. Pablo Rodriguez, first day he has spoken since this whole thing started, or since, you know, he had to step down, which was back in December. So I don't know. We'll see. I asked David Hertel if he thought perhaps the Liberals would, you know, get together, make use of, you know, Pablo, bring him back on the election circuit, on the campaign. We'll have to wait and see. Don't know. I will say, though, again, to the point where someone who says this is what they've always wanted to do their whole life and, you know, this is what they've done. And he was, of course, remember, a federal politician for many, many years as a cabinet minister. I don't know. I don't think it's done for Pablo Rodriguez. We shall see. Let's go to traffic. CJD at Hunter Traffic Center. Check on the drive right now. Here is Robin Flynn. Robin?
7: Still really difficult out there right now. We have a truck stalled on the inbound Champlain, so you're slow from before Milan. Outbound side of the Champlain Bridge is backing heavily into Turcotte. You're even spilling now onto southbound Dakarry from the NDG tunnel. Outbound Mercier, still very slow from the Ville-Saint-Pierre interchange. Outbound 20 from Turcotte to Norman, the eastbound side is slow between 55th and Ville-Saint-Pierre, 13 South Hickmore down to the 20, 13 North Côte-de-l'Est to the Bisson Bridge. Northbound Dakarry is starting to improve. Knock on wood. Côte Saint-Luc up to the top. Southbound side, you are busy top third. Westbound side of the Metropolitan, volume from Lacordaire to Dakarry opens up for a little bit, and then you're slow again from Cavendish to Sources because of that earlier stall that we had. Eastbound side is slow, Cavendish to Saint-Laurent. Outbound LaFontaine Tunnel is a slow go from Yves Prévost. Inbound side maybe costing you 5 minutes now. We did have an earlier stall at Mortang that has been cleared away. We do have a stall, however, on the Ville-Marie eastbound left lane stall in the Papineau exit. 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Your next report is at 6.
18: All right. Thank you, Robin. So a couple of things here. We'll come back and take a look at some of the news you may have missed today. And I believe we've cleaned up our what I found on the internet clip, which accidentally. Today's is, by the way, a message from an American to Canadians about this whole tariff deal. For those of you who are here at 2 o'clock, oops. But we have cleaned it. Right, Brian? We cleaned it up.
19: Yeah, okay. We did. We got on
18: Congratulations to the Iron Maiden winner today. It is Tom, who lives out in DDO. Tom, congratulations. He's got those tickets. And yes, we're giving them away through the rest of the week. So you'll have a chance to win them tomorrow and Friday as well. All right. By the way, so I just want to mention the election call officially made today, which means the election campaign provincially begins tomorrow. We will have special coverage here on CJD 800 tomorrow between 12 and 12:30. Mitsumi Takahashi is going to be with some reporters breaking down all the stuff that's going on. So I guess tonight, would it be tonight, you'll start seeing these election posters showing up all over the place, or by certainly by tomorrow morning. But yeah, the campaign officially begins tomorrow up until the vote October the 5th. We'll come back, look at the news you may have missed, some more stuff for you as well. That's next.
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0: That's our 545 Classic today. Laura Branigan, always a big fan. Today marks 22 years. Today is the day since Laura Branigan passed away. She was only 52 when she died of a brain aneurysm. That song, by the way, Gloria, which was her biggest hit. So it said here, that song was on the charts, was the number one song for 16 consecutive weeks. This is back in 1982, which was a record then for a female artist. She was huge for a while. And I said, just a big, big fan from way back. Gloria, self-control. She was so good. All right. A couple of things on the news you may have missed for today, starting, I guess, with this. So Dolly Parton, of course, yesterday passing away at the age of 80. There have been so many tributes that have been paid. And I came across this piece of, and I thought this was great. I'd never heard this before. So Dolly Parton, knew, she says, from a young age that she wanted to stand out, right? And she says it all started with a woman she had admired that her mother, her mama, did not approve of. Listen to this.
1: The most beautiful girl, woman I had ever seen in my life lived, we didn't go to town that much, but when I would go to see her because she had these long red fingernails, she wore bright lipstick, she had peroxide blonde hair, wore tight clothes, short, and I thought she was the most beautiful thing I had ever seen. And my mother said, oh, she's just trash. She's just a tramp. And I thought, that's what I want to be when I grow up.
0: Dolly Parton. Terrible, terrible loss. Okay, couple of things. First of all, what I found on the internet. So I think yesterday we played a message from Canadians to Americans over this trade deal. Although that was directed pretty much at the administration. Today, from an American guy, a regular American guy, to Canadians.
2: To my friends in Canada, pull the plug. Seriously, buy Canadian, diversify your trade, find other partners, build your own industries, protect your culture, protect your sovereignty. And if that means telling the United States to f*** for a while, then by all means, tell us to f***. Now, I can only speak for myself here, but I'm not okay with what our government's doing. You're not our 51st state. You're not our economic dependent. You are a sovereign country. When our government uses its enormous economic weight to try to pressure you into accepting terms that you believe compromise your sovereignty, your industries, or your national character, you have every right to resist it, and I hope you do. You guys have been one of America's closest friends for generations. So from one lowly American, for whatever it's worth, stand your ground, protect what's yours. And sometimes being a good neighbor means telling the asshole next door that he's crossed the line and he needs to get back on his side of the fence. I'm Ian. This is the Decency Rebellion.
0: Thank you, Ian. There you go. So we have to clean that up a bit. He was just being quite direct there. But there you go. Nice to hear that from someone on the other side of the border, right? Ladies and gentlemen, today is National Dog Day. So if you have a dog, this is the day to celebrate, maybe perhaps by giving him or her an extra treat. I think that'd be a nice thing to do. More importantly, I've asked our CJD singers to mark the occasion with a tune on National Dog Day.

0: Thank you, kids. There you go, RC JD Singers, and happy National Dog Day. We're going to wrap it up next, and I do want to remind you again, if you had not heard, I mentioned this a second ago, the official election campaign begins tomorrow. Yes, I know they've all been out there for the past couple of weeks, but officially it begins tomorrow. 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
10: You talked yesterday in your interviews about your confidence that a deal can be reached, but today you were talking about the problems that people like Howard Lutnick and other members of the administration present.
0: That has now been viewed almost 400,000 times. Reporter, innocent mistake, asking Doug Ford a question, referring to the U.S. Commerce Secretary, and accidentally called him Howard Nutlick instead of Howard Lutnick. That's going to wrap it up for us today. I want to thank our producers, Marissa Ramnanan, Brian Kalasar, for putting it all together, and thanks to you for being here as well. That is much appreciated. We'll catch you back here tomorrow, anytime after 2 o'clock. That's good for you. Is good for me. Until then, be good to each other. Take care of yourself and all those folks around you, especially the little guys. They are the most important people in your life. Stick around for the 6 o'clock CTV News with Mitsumi Takahashi next.

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1: In the eastbound Ville-Marie, we have a left lane stall right now in the Papineau exit. Champlain Bridge, we have a truck stalled on the bridge. Very difficult drive now from the 30 as a result of that. Outbound Champlain is backing to Turcotte. Outbound Mercier from Ville-Saint-Pierre. 20 westbound, not quite backing into Turcotte anymore. So you're slow from just before Ingrignon to about Norman, and then you're slowing again around Sources. Eastbound side busy between the 13 and the Ville-Saint-Pierre interchange. Northbound to Carrie, slow go Côte-Saint-Luc up. Southbound side, you are busy top third. Met West volume lack. Cordaire 2 to Carey, then you're slow again from about Cavendish to Sources, eastbound side Cavendish to St. Laurent. Think Mexico's just about beaches? Think again, from whale watching to jungle ATV rides, adventure awaits you in Mazatlan. 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I'm Robin Flynn, CJD 800 Traffic.
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4: Good evening. There's a major police operation in Griffintown. It began this morning. It's still going on. Police are dismantling a synthetic drug lab. It was found in a condo. Two people have been arrested. A wide area is being cordoned off. And Angela, sections of that condo building have been evacuated.
5: Well, Mitsumi, 24 units in the condo building were evacuated today. And also, as you can see behind me, the SQ has just brought in a forklift. And I'm told that the plan is to, as they're dismantling this lab, they're going to be bringing parts of it out through the window rather than bringing it through the building. Now, this is the result of an investigation by one of the SPVM's narcotics units. At around 11 this morning, dozens of Montreal police and SQ officers raided a condo tower at the corner of Shannon and Smith Streets in Griffintown. Now, Montreal police say they found a synthetic drug lab inside one of the condos, and they arrested a 33-year-old woman and a 35-year-old man. Now, Health Canada is here to analyze the drugs. Paramedics and firefighters are also here to make sure that the first responders are safe. Several streets in the area remain closed to traffic, and police say the operation could last hours and possibly even days.
6: We're talking about synthetic drugs, which could be dangerous for the population. We're not taking any risk at this moment, so that's the reason we evacuated two floors, 24 condo and about 50 people, for safety measures for them, first of all, and second of all, for our people that are working on site for the operation. So that's the reason why many evacuations were made.
5: This time, it's not clear when people will be allowed to return to their homes, and police at this time have not confirmed what drug was being manufactured in the lab. Mitsumi?
4: Thanks very much, Angela. That's Angela McKenzie in Griffintown. And two Air Canada employees have been arrested and accused of drug trafficking at Trudeau Airport. The two are accused of helping smuggle drugs in luggage. The RCMP also conducted searches at two homes and a vehicle in the Montreal area, as well as a search in the employees' work area at the airport. The investigation began in May after more than 62 kilograms of cocaine was found in backpacks on a flight from the Dominican Republic. There are hundreds of people dead or missing along the Nepal-Tibet border. A massive flash flood has washed away towns and villages. The area is popular with tourists, and at least 24 Canadians are among the missing. Heather Wright has more.
7: Surveillance video shows the moment a massive flash flood hit the border of Nepal and Tibet. A crushing wall of water sweeping away dozens of people and burying buildings. Hundreds are dead or missing, including foreign tourists. The Nepal Tourism Board says 24 Canadians are among the missing, along with visitors from the United States, Australia, and Britain.
8: Like, it was so sad.
7: Gaurab Sardok's family is originally from this part of Tibet and fled to Nepal before he was born. He now owns several restaurants in Toronto. He has many friends still in the region, which is remote and experiences a lot of landslides. He says it can be hard to access for first responders.
8: It's about like a 6 or 7 hour drive from Kathmandu. And all the roads are from the mountains.
7: Thousands of people live downstream from the flooding, and officials say 19 bridges and roughly 40 kilometers of road have been swept away. The floods came as a surprise, as there was no rain. But according to Nepal's foreign minister, an avalanche occurred Wednesday morning, set off in part by a large chunk of ice snapping off a glacier.
9: It looks like that chunk of ice has cascaded downwards into the valley bottom about 1300 meters, so the best part of a mile. And what we think is that ice then just gets pulverized, so broken up into smaller and smaller chunks and ultimately water. And that seems to be one of the main sources of water for this flood.
7: While Sardoc waits for more information from loved ones, he's organizing a fundraiser at his restaurant to send money back to his home country.
8: First thing is I want money has goes to direct to the village people.
10: Experts say extreme weather has become more common in this region, including the melting of glaciers. They say ice loss rates have doubled since 2000, primarily due to climate change. Heather Wright, CTV News, Toronto.
11: The Liberals made it official today. Valérie Asselineau will be their candidate in the riding of Saint-Laurent. Asselineau is a lawyer. She came to prominence in the case involving the death of a 7-year-old girl in Granby. Liberal leader Charles Milliard made the announcement. Milliard was then asked about another Liberal candidate, Louis Savoie, who decided not to run at the last minute. In the last few months, 7 potential Liberal candidates have withdrawn their candidacies. Milliard chose to put a positive spin on things.
12: What matters tomorrow is who will be on the departure line. There's going to be close to probably 800 candidates, or maybe close to 1,000 candidates running to gain Quebecers' trust. So it's going to be interesting, and I can't wait for it to start tomorrow morning.
11: Meanwhile, former Quebec Solidaire turned PQ candidate Vincent Marissal has been ousted from his new party after just 2 days. He was to run in the riding of Taschereau, but today PQ leader Paul St-Pierre Plamondon announced Marissal's candidacy had been withdrawn for ethical reasons. Marissal is alleged to have lent out his apartment in Quebec City, for which he received an allowance, for what's known as a home exchange, that is, to get free stays during travel abroad through an online travel site. Plamondon says a new PQ candidate for Taschereau will be announced as early as tomorrow. Quebec's farmers say the next government must make the industry more competitive, especially against the backdrop of the trade war. Here's Sweet Orassi.
13: It's elbows up at Jean Talon Market.
14: With what's going on with Canada and the United States, I would never, as much as possible, touch one product that comes from the States.
15: I haven't bought anything from the U.S. in like over a year.
13: For Quebec's Food Retailers Association, buying local helps.
16: It gives a lot of effects on the entire industry.
13: But CEO Pierre-Alexandre Blouin says the buy local momentum isn't enough on its own. With Quebec's election campaign starting tomorrow, 6 agri-food groups, including his, are demanding the next government help make the industry more competitive. Now more than ever, as a trade war between Canada and the U.S. heats up. The groups want the next government to increase investment, not only to protect the industry, but help it grow. The sector employs more than 500,000 workers.
16: We are probably the biggest employers in many communities in Quebec, too.
13: Reducing the industry's regulatory burden is another demand.
17: Quebec has so many rules and regulations. It's the largest nanny state within Canadian Confederation.
13: Economist Moshe Lander says keeping the agriculture and food sector competitive is a unique challenge.
17: Food's that hard one because, especially when it comes to the agricultural part of the food sector, you can't do much about the weather. You can't do much about the climate.
13: The federal government has announced it's spending $50 million to strengthen domestic production and supply chains.
15: And it will help us bridge farming and the latest technology.
13: Back in Montreal, some of these shoppers say their buying habits are not changing anytime soon. That said, industry leaders are waiting to see if Quebec's next government has the same appetite for change. Sweet Orassi, CTV News.
11: Montreal's mayor is laying out her priorities for the next Quebec government. She's calling for a new partnership to tackle issues from homelessness to infrastructure. Laurence Brisson-Dubreuil reports.
18: Montreal needs Quebec, and Quebec needs Montreal.
19: Montreal's mayor wants that relationship to be more than words. Soraya Martinez-Ferrada wants Montreal to be at the table when Quebec makes decisions that affect the city. She also wants provincial funding to better reflect Montreal's size and responsibilities.
18: Reserve the money for the metropolis. that has to come here so we can actually deal with the issues, because right now there's a disbalance between what our Montreals are paying, because we're not getting the fair share of what we should be getting.
19: Political analyst Victor Henriquez says the push comes after years of differences between the city and Quebec. Immigration and homelessness are among the issues where their visions have clashed.
20: It's been more difficult between the government of Quebec and the city of Montreal in the last years. There have been a few differences in the vision they've been having.
19: He says the mayor's message is about making sure Montreal has a real say.
20: A government who understands the fact that Montreal is the metropolis of Quebec, and that Montreal needs to be successful for the rest of Quebec to be successful too.
19: And the mayor says homelessness has to be a major part of that partnership. The city says it needs about $20 million a year to fund the more than 3,000 shelter spaces that are needed.
18: To pay for street workers, social workers, supporting community organizations on the homelessness, just there. I'm actually doing the job of Quebec. It's not something that I should be paying for.
19: She also wants addiction and psychological support, as well as transitional housing and specialized centers for people in crisis. Those demands are now headed into the election campaign, with Montreal looking to the next government to make good on a new partnership. Laurence Brisson-Dubreuil, CTV News.
11: And the Quebec election will be officially called tomorrow morning. We will have special coverage starting tomorrow at noon. It will air live on our website and on CJAD 800 and on the iHeartRadio app. Mayor Soraya Martinez-Ferrada says the Montreal Police Department has to do more to restore the public's trust. Yesterday, the SPVM revealed a fourth officer had been suspended for alleged racist behavior.
18: It does show that we still need to have a lot of conversations with especially the population of Montreal North and making sure that the trust between the population and the police officers and our institution is there.
11: Four officers have been suspended, more than a dozen reassigned since the allegations first came to light in June. A garbage man in Montreal has written a book about his last 20 years on the job. It's become a bestseller, and it's getting praise for its portrayal of a job many people don't respect, nor even think about. Here's Denise Roberts.
21: While most people would steer clear of trash piled up on a city street, Simon Paré-Poupard isn't afraid to get up close, seeing and touching what others have left behind.
22: I can see a lot of things in trash.
21: As a garbage man with two decades of experience, he's hauled bags and bins across many neighborhoods in Montreal. He says most people don't give a second thought to what they throw away, nor about the people who pick it up.
22: How people perceive trash, something that we don't have to take care of anything. So the problem is disconnection.
21: Paré-Poupard got into garbage collecting at 18 while he was a student and soon found out how physical it is.
23: It's hard. You have to retreat in yourself and think about why you do it.
21: But even after completing several degrees in sociology and psychology, he says he couldn't give up being a garbage man.
22: I did both, but I so much love my job. It's like a passion.
21: A professor encouraged him to write about his passion, a project that turned into a best-selling memoir, Trash, A Garbage Man's Story. The book was just recently translated into English and praised by the New York Times.
22: I had this kind of mission, this interest of humanizing a milieu.
21: He says it's a tough job that attracts a lot of misfits and offers them a way to earn an honest living.
22: I think that this job helps rehabilitate people. I mean people that were marginalized, ostracized.
21: While they have to deal with a lot of bad smells, there's something even worse.
22: Winter is the worst thing that can happen to a laborer.
21: Paré-Poupard's story has now inspired a film, a play, and a documentary. But he has no intention of giving up his day job.
24: How do you stay grounded with all of this success?
22: By collecting trash.
21: And by telling his story, he's hoping people will think more about waste. Denise Roberts, CTV News.
11: And coming up, more threats from Donald Trump.
25: I don't know how you feel about Canada. They are one of the worst countries in the world to deal with.
4: And he says it's time to teach Canada a lesson. And the owner of Facebook and Instagram settle in court, and they make a promise.
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2: 20 westbound, a difficult drive for you from Ingrignon to Norman. Eastbound side, you are busy between the 13 and Norman. 13 south volume from about Sampson for the Bisson Bridge. Then again, as you approach the 20, 13 north from the Tican up to the Bisson Bridge. Northbound to Carey, volume Côte Saint-Luc up. Southbound side, you're busy top third. Outbound Mercier backing into Ville-Saint-Pierre. Outbound Champlain from...
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4: Pablo Rodriguez resigned as leader of the Liberal Party of Quebec last December after just 6 months in office. He was never charged with anything, but he was condemned in the court of public opinion. And now a report that UPAC has concluded its investigation and it has cleared him of any wrongdoing. Pablo Rodriguez joins us now. Thank you so much for taking time to speak to us today, Mr. Rodriguez.
28: Thank you for having me, Mitsumi.
4: So, Mr. Rodriguez, you've said nothing publicly since you resigned. We are all wondering, how are you?
28: Well, thank you for asking. It's been tough. It's been a tough year. It was extremely difficult when this happened. It was very violent. And this is, I'm using this word not lightly. Every day something would come out and without any proof, without, you know, being verified. And at the end of the day, seeing my family suffering so much, my team, my friends, I decided to leave. And I thought it was better for the party at the time. But I was convinced, as I am today, and as the report is saying, they had done nothing wrong. Not me, not my team.
4: You have said that someone was out to harm you. Who and why?
28: It's obvious that someone was after me, and to be honest, they did a pretty good job. I'm here without being a leader anymore. I can't speculate. I'm not going to do what they did to me, you know, allegations. What I'm going to tell you is that this is not what defines me. Mitsumi, you know, we've known each other for a long time. I was elected 6 times to Ottawa. I was named 4 times to cabinet. And when I left Ottawa as Minister of Transport, it was for the right reasons. I didn't like what was going on in Quebec. I did my best. I won the leadership. But then things happened. And now the truth is coming out, and I'm happy it is coming out.
4: But when you look at the sequence of events, you know, the texts that were made public about the so-called brownies, yeah, monies for votes, they were never proven to be real texts. Someone actually went and took the time to create them and then released them to the media. That must have been pretty shocking for you.
28: It's what it seems. This is what I understand from LUPAC. It's what I understand from the investigators at the Élections Québec. They're still investigating on this. They're quite convinced that there were not true, that there were false texts. And now they're trying to find out how it happened and who did it. But if you take that away, the brownies, there was nothing there, right? But they came to the conclusion that there was no brownies, no strategy at all to buy votes. And that is the truth, and I'm happy that the truth is finally coming out.
4: You know, this all started in November when your then parliamentary leader, Mara Risky, fired her chief of staff, Genevieve Ince. Mm-hmm. Why did it escalate to the point of you having to resign? Do you have any idea why all this happened?
28: Well, I don't want to talk about Madame Risky other than say that this for me was a huge betrayal. I put my trust in her. I've known her for years. I named her parliamentary leader. She had all the power, and what she did to me, what she did to her own party, is a betrayal at the personal level and also at the political level.
4: I remember the day you resigned. You were with your family. Yeah. You said you were resigning with your head held,
28: yes,
4: high and your back straight,
28: yes,
4: because you did nothing wrong. You have been vindicated, but still your political career was destroyed.
28: Completely. Absolutely.
4: Should someone pay for this?
28: Well, we'll see what happens. What is clear is that LUPAC and Élections Québec are saying clearly, I did nothing wrong. My team did nothing wrong. Now, who did this? With what intentions? That has to be... they'll probably come out with that information soon. I hope sooner than later. But I still have my head high, and I'm looking forward. I'm sleep well at night. It's been very tough, Mitsumi. But, you know, that doesn't take away all the things that I've done in the past. And I'm proud of what I've done and looking forward to next challenges.
4: But, you know, aside from what happened to you, which was a horrible thing,
28: yeah,
4: what about us? You know, what should we be thinking? What should we learn from this? The public, the social media, the media, the journalists, all the speculation. What message should we be taking from this, do you think?
28: That this thing that happened should never, ever, Mitsumi, never, ever happen again. It makes no sense that a leader has to resign based on nothing, just allegations, no proof, fact, or anything like that. We have to look at ourselves. We have to look at the way our media works, and also the importance of social media, the importance of the web giants. I fought them when I was in Ottawa as Minister of Canadian Heritage. It became way too powerful. And we have to look here in Quebec what's happening within our own system. This should never happen again, Mitsumi.
4: Okay. Well, thank you so much for taking time to speak to us today, Mr.
28: Rodriguez. Thank you for inviting me.
4: Donald Trump admits he might have scuttled the trade deal with Canada at the 11th hour. At the same time, he issued a new threat in response to Canada's counter-tariffs. Mike, look at your reports.
7: I don't know how you feel about Canada. They are one of the worst countries in the world to deal with.
8: President Donald Trump trotted out some well-worn lines to conservative radio host Glenn Beck this morning, saying the U.S. needs very little from Canada.
7: I mean, there are a couple of things that would make it a little inconvenient, but we could get them elsewhere. And it's time to teach Canada you can't do this anymore.
8: The official White House X account also posted this photo of an eagle pinning down a Canadian goose. Meantime, Ontario Premier Doug Ford is continuing to attract anger from Americans for the failure of the deal.
9: If you look at, like, the back channeling that was going on there, apparently, like, Ford was, like the devil in Carney's ears, like, don't do this, don't do this.
8: Ford denies that, but did say he's open to curtailing Ontario's electricity

0: coverage.
1: Everything's on the table, but I can't do it alone. You know, I'm not the only province that ships electricity down to the U.S. We need a Team Canada approach.
2: Alberta Premier Daniel Smith has ruled out putting export taxes on Canadian oil going south, as has Saskatchewan's Premier when it comes to potash. While Scott Moe hasn't removed American alcohol from provincial shelves, he did announce a countermeasure today.
3: There was a 50% tariff that was applied to Canadian alcohol exports into the U.S. And so on September the 8th, Saskatchewan will reciprocate that tariff on American alcohol that will come into our province.
2: In Calgary today, Industry Minister Melanie Joly highlighted the $28 billion worth of countermeasures announced by the federal government yesterday, adding, it may not be the last step.
4: We had many cards in our hand. And of course, we have many hands to play.
2: Now, it's unclear when those cards will have to be played, but for now, Trump isn't backing down, repeating false claims that Canada has taken the American car and agriculture industries. Mike Lecouteur, CTV News, Ottawa.
5: Tech giant Meta has agreed to a multi-billion dollar settlement. It also promised to make major changes to Facebook and Instagram to address concerns over privacy and the mental health of teenagers. Genevieve Beauchemin has more on that.
6: Meta's move to settle a multi-million dollar lawsuit marks a major milestone. Dozens of states brought the case to court alleging Instagram and Facebook were designed to get kids addicted.
7: Meta was telling parents everywhere that their top concern was the safety of their children, and it wasn't. Their top concern was making a buck.
6: In addition to paying over $17 billion U.S. over a decade, Meta will bring in changes to Instagram and Facebook for teen users in the U.S. Those include a two-hour-per-day usage limit that can only be changed by a parent or guardian, a ban on cosmetic filters, a ban on like counts, and a night curfew to block feeds, stories, and reels. Victoria Hinks was in court today. Her daughter, Alexandra, died by suicide.
8: I'm very pleased. There's lots of lawsuits coming for these companies, lots of parents.
6: In a statement to CTV News, Meta said that the changes are U.S. specific and that it already has strong protections in place for teens and offers simple controls for parents around the world. It also says it will continue to monitor how the changes are working in the U.S. and engage with other governments.
9: You know, it's really important that these changes are not just implemented for kids in the States, that they are being made available to children and youth in Canada and around the world. Products that are on the market that are available to young people should be safe.
6: Still, advocates say the settlement is the latest sign of a shift. Thousands of lawsuits, including in Canada, are pending. And earlier this summer, Ottawa introduced the Safe Social Media Act. Now, many in a generation that came of age as social media came along now hope new measures will be effective for their children.
10: The fact that I'm an adult and it still comes to be an unhealthy thing for me, I definitely want to protect them from it as long as possible.
6: Now, many parents say they'll be watching to see just how quickly these changes will actually lead to changes in children's mental health. Geneviève Beauchemin, CTV News, Montreal.
5: And coming up, it is called the overpayment scam.
11: More money than what you're requesting, it's a red flag, it's a fraud automatically. I wouldn't continue with the deal.
5: But it can look so real, even the experts are being fooled. And remembering the man best known for his role as Dr. Frankenfurter.
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2: Now, an update from the CJAD 800 Traffic Center.
3: Eastbound Villery, we've cleared away a left lane stall in the Papineau exit. Westbound side of the Metropolitan remains stop and go Lacroix Air 2 to Carey. Eastbound side is still slow from Côte de l'Est to Saint-Laurent. And now we also have a right lane stall in your exit for the Laurentian Autoroute. Northbound to Carey fills in Côte Saint-Luc up. Southbound side, you're busy top third. 20 westbound, some brake tapping between Angrignon and the Ville-Saint-Pierre interchange. Eastbound side between the 13 and Norman. Outbound Mercier remains difficult for you from about Clemont. Think Mexico's just about beaches? Think again. 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I'm Robin Flynn, CJD 800 Traffic.
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4: We're starting to hear more about regenerative medicine. 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Dr. Yves Benabou is a radiologist. He specializes in joint and pain management. Very nice to see you again, Yves.
5: Same here.
4: So regenerative medicine, it's a relatively new field, isn't it?
5: Well, the name regenerative medicine maybe might feel new for some people, but we've been using it for a long time. The principle of regenerative medicine is basically trying to restore quality of life in joints and tendons. It's trying to repair those problematic areas with ways that are more natural and more effective, and trying to keep away from things like cortisone, for example.
4: So there are several approaches. I mean, there's stem cell therapy, there's gene therapy, tissue engineering. But when it comes to joint pain and injuries, there's something called PRP, platelet-rich plasma. What's this?
5: So platelet-rich plasma is a very, it's something that's been used for a long time, but there's more robust studies right now on it. So we basically just take the patient's blood, we centrifuge it, we take the platelets that are very concentrated, and the platelets are what repairs everything in our body. So when we cut ourselves on the skin, scabs form, new skin forms. So we take those platelets, which have growth factors and regenerative factors, and in a joint will decrease the inflammation and restore a nice biology and the need to promote healing. And in tendons, it's going to promote healing of the tendons by stimulating tenocytes and stimulating collagen to reproduce new tendon fibers in areas that are damaged.
4: So who would benefit most from treatments like this?
5: So right now in the literature, it's not, it's proven. So I would say if we divide it in tendons and joints, patients that have degenerative changes, so basically cartilage wearing, but that are at grade 1 and grade 2, which means mild to moderate, would benefit the most from PRP treatment. Combining PRP with other things like hyaluronic acid, for example, shows that the effect can last longer. For tendons, patients that have partial tears, not transfixating tears, especially the literature is very strong on tendinopathies of the middle and minor glutes, will see repair, regeneration of the tendon, and an improvement in their daily activities.
4: So what's the advantage of doing this treatment rather than, as you mentioned, cortisone injections or physiotherapy, for example?
5: Well, cortisone, we tend to love it and at the same time hate it, because it's going to give you a decrease in the inflammation pretty fast, and therefore patients kind of get addicted to it, but it has the detrimental effect of causing the cartilage to be a little bit more susceptible to injury, and tendons in the long run become more friable and easier to become inflamed and tear. Physiotherapy is always used in combination with PRP. Most doctors will never do a PRP treatment without physiotherapy following. It goes hand in hand.
4: And what is the future of this kind of treatment?
5: I would say the future is, first of all, the more studies we do, the more control studies we do, the more reproductive studies are, the amount of platelets we use is reproducible is important. But I would say the future is in personalization. One person can benefit, another person cannot benefit, and it all depends on what the patient status is, what type of tear, what type of injury they have, and it's the personalized approach with the perfect professional and professionals that know how to do these types of procedures that is the future. Doing it well will go a long way.
4: Okay. Thank you very much for taking time out to speak to us today.
5: My pleasure. Take care.
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6: We are live from the MuTech Festival that is happening in Esplanade Tranquille until Sunday, August 30th. And it is a music festival as... And now we're in between sets, and I actually had the opportunity to speak with the next performer, who is called NGL Flounce. Now, she moved here from Madagascar when she was only 17 years old, and I had a chance to ask her about how Montreal has influenced her sound. Let's hear what she had to say.
7: I got into electronic music in Montreal because I came here when I was 17. At the time, I was more into rock and metal. And then I was also into classical and other genres, as well as African genres that I grew up with. But it's really in Montreal that I got to know electronic music, which is what I make now.
6: And what's super cool about her is that only a year ago she was chosen to be a part of MuTech's mentorship program, and now a year later she's actually performing on stage. So very exciting for her, and certainly Montreal has influenced her sound, as you heard her say in her own words. Now, if you are headed out this evening, it is the perfect night to enjoy a music festival outdoors. Let's break down what we saw today and what we're forecasting overnight. So we did hit a daytime high of 26 degrees, but the humidity made it feel like 30. And our sunset tonight is at 7:43 p.m. Putting a look at our overnight situation, while we are seeing mostly sunny skies, but we will see increasing cloud, a little clearing just after midnight, but then into the early morning hours, we see the return of a few clouds, calling for a mix of sun and clouds to start our Thursday. But it looks like just afternoon is where things change. We're looking at a risk of some thunderstorms, certainly going to see some showers, and it looks like we could see around 7 millimeters of rain. Tomorrow's high will be 25 degrees. In addition to that, we do have a low overnight of 17. That's a little bit on the warmer side. We typically would be around 14 this time of year, and it's not a surprise since we did hit a high that was above seasonal of 26 degrees, and that humidity from the daytime is kind of sticking around overnight. So one of the nights where maybe a fan is needed. Now, as we head into tomorrow or the longer range forecasts, Friday, we could see a few showers to start the day, around 1 millimeter, but we're seeing a mix of sun and clouds in the afternoon. 22 degrees. Saturday brings sunny skies and 24. Sunday, 3 millimeters of rain. Monday looks like we could see, for the majority of the day, a mix of sun and clouds, a few showers in the evening. And Tuesday, Wednesday, it looks like we're holding on to some rain. But for now, come out and enjoy the MuTech Festival in Esplanade Tranquille.
4: There's yet another warning about the latest scam. They involve fake checks. Police say these fakes are getting so good even bank employees are getting fooled. Katie Griffin reports.
8: This is all the documentation.
9: Kevin Moberg at Sinorama Nepean was all set to install decals on a fleet of vehicles.
8: He did send me the graphics so I could start printing and all that.
9: He received the order over email from a business said to be in Toronto last month. Then red flags started piling up.
8: He sent me all the information, so right away I checked addresses, which was wrong. It was actually a subdivision, old subdivision in Toronto. Couldn't find the company name online.
9: But he wanted to see where it went, so the person sent a certified check.
8: He sent me the check, and he said, I apologize, the check is about $4,000 too much.
9: The person asked Moberg to deposit the check, then e-transfer him back the difference to an account in Oklahoma.
10: If it's more money than what you're requesting, it's a red flag. It's a fraud automatically. I wouldn't continue with the deal.
9: It's called an overpayment scam. Scammers contact people or companies by text or email, overpay with a fake check, then ask for money back. This type of scam is happening right across the country, including recently in Alberta, where a scammer posed as a homeowner and hired an arborist to cut down a massive tree in her front lawn without her knowing. Ottawa police say they primarily see this for Kijiji and Facebook Marketplace sales, and even bank tellers are being fooled.
10: You go to put that check or money order or bank draft in the bank, it clears, but then 7 days later, the bank will tell you, oops, this was fraudulent and we only picked it up once it passed our clearing section. You're then out the extra money that you've given them, and the bank does not repay you.
9: Moberg never sent any money, speaking out so others are on high alert.
8: This one here looked really legit. Like if I was not watching what I'm doing, we may have got caught. And I think a lot of people need to know that this is out there. And if it looks at all suspicious, stop it. Ask a couple questions, and then you're not going to lose money.
9: Katie Griffin, CTV News.
4: The actor best known for his role in the Rocky Horror Picture Show has died. Tim Curry was 80 years old.
11: So, come up to the lab and see what's on the slab.
4: Curry gained international fame as Dr. Frankenfurter, but his career also spanned stage and screen, earning him 3 Tony nominations and an Emmy nomination. Curry suffered a massive stroke in 2012. He was left in a wheelchair. He died at his home in Los Angeles. No cause of death was given. And coming up, they are popular and they seem harmless.
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4: What we should know about the dangers of squishy toys.
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2: Now, an update from the CJAD 800 Traffic Center.
1: Victoria Bridge inbound closed, outbound only one lane open. The inbound, outbound Champlain's bumper-to-bumper traffic. Earlier accident on the inbound portion. Things are back into almost Highway 30, so keep that in mind. Decarry northbound Queen Mary up, southbound down to Chantillon. Still jammed on the Met here from Saint-Laurent to the Decarry Circle. Inbound 20, 32nd Avenue, and that's affecting the 13 southbound from Hickmore down. Northbound 13, a busy go just after Highway 40. Jumpstart helps kids right across Canada access sport and play so more kids can get into the game. Learn more at jumpstart.canadiantire.ca. Marty Lamar, CJAD 800 Traffic Center.
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4: There are warnings about squishy toys that are being sold online. Safety experts say they can contain toxic chemicals. They can even cause burns if they break open. Here's Pat Foran.
3: Loved by kids, the bright, colorful squishy balls are often marketed as calming sensory tools. But there have been cases showing the sticky gel from some toys left kids with red, irritated, or peeling skin. Amazon told CTV News following safety concerns, some squishy toys have been removed from its website. Earlier this month, the Consumer Product Safety Commission issued a warning about fake and counterfeit squishy toys that may pose serious risks to children. Consumer Reports found children were injured after squishy toys burst open.
22: We do know that the risks are not just limited to counterfeit products. And we know that because as part of our investigation, our safety experts bought several toys and tested the gel inside. And one had an acidic pH, the same as lemon juice or vinegar. And a pH like that can cause severe skin irritation, especially in children who have more delicate skin.
3: Health Canada received 32 reports regarding squishy toys. Four mentioned an injury such as headache, skin rash, and difficulty breathing, and is reviewing the reports to determine whether the products meet all regulatory requirements. It's difficult and sometimes impossible for a parent to determine based on a package or online listing whether a squishy toy is counterfeit. And many of the incidents reported involved name brand products purchased at major retailers.
22: Right now, parents need more information because the safety risks may not just be limited to fake or off-brand toys.
3: Health Canada warns do not leave squishy toys in hot cars in direct sunlight on dashboards or other hot surfaces as heat can cause them to burst and become a dangerous burn hazard. If your child is playing with these squishy toys, a few strategies can keep them safe. Don't give gel-filled toys to babies or toddlers. Check for holes or tears frequently. And if one does break on your child's skin, wash it off right away and throw out the toy. Pat Foran, CTV News.
4: Across the country, more children and adults are getting injured riding e-scooters. New data is showing that hospitalizations from e-scooters injuries are up by almost 40%. Between April of last year and March of this year, there were almost 840 hospitalizations, and that's up from about 600 from the same period the year before. The most common injuries, broken bones, and head and brain injuries. The data comes from the Canadian Institute for Health Information.
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4: The world's most valuable company reported earnings today. Mirella Fernandez has more on that.
24: Revenue rang in at over $96 billion U.S. for the quarter. That's 106% better than the same quarter last year. $89 billion of that is data center revenue. NVIDIA CEO says the AI infrastructure build-out is at full steam, but the stock moved down in after-hours trading, with the AI company's outlook failing to impress investors. Revenue for the third quarter is estimated to be about $108 billion U.S., which did fall short of some projections. Here are the closing numbers for the day. The Canadian dollar is down to 72.05 U.S. West Texas Intermediate down to 82.23 U.S. a barrel. Western Canadian Select down to 63.50. And the TSX lost 143 points today. Those are your business headlines. I'm Mirella Fernandez.
4: The BBC is reporting that Harry and Meghan have arrived back in the UK. The family is relocating from California as private citizens and as non-working royals. Lama Hassan has the latest.
0: They flew in privately from California, which is, of course, where they were living for the last 6 years. As we've been reporting all week since the news broke last Wednesday night, they'll be living in a private, non-royal residence outside London. And for now, there is no talk of them returning to the royal fold. They are not going to be carrying out royal duties. They are here as private citizens. The BBC is reporting they will be living in the Cotswolds, so think picturesque, quaint English countryside, and it's where they lived back in 2018. Now, we know one of the reasons why they are making the move is because their children now have places in the schools that they want to get into. A source close to the Duke and Duchess of Sussex telling ABC News they haven't decided exactly how long they'll stay, only that it would be for an extended period of time. There is also the possibility that the Duchess would get back into acting. Now, Prince Harry will reportedly continue with his charity work, so we will most likely be seeing him out and about here in Britain.
4: There was a protest today outside the Montreal courthouse, and Kelly, it was over a lawsuit filed by a landlord against a tenant rights group.
5: That's right, Mitsumi. It comes after tenants in a building in St. Laurent spoke out over what they call abusive rent hikes and disrepair in the units. The landlord now wants an injunction against a tenant's rights group, claiming, among other things, they are spreading false legal information to those living there and are suing the group for $50,000. This morning, there was a demonstration outside the courthouse, and we'll have more details on this situation on our late show.
4: Thanks very much, Kelly. And when we come back, we go behind the scenes at The Lion King.
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4: The award-winning musical The Lion King is back in Montreal. Anastasia Dextrine went backstage.
2: The animals of the Pride Lands may look alive, but behind every step and swoop is a carefully engineered illusion.
3: This is Zazu. He's one of the only hand puppets in the show. He's very expressive. You can see he can blink up and down, so he can look very surprised or he can look very withering.
2: Michael Riley has been helping to create that illusion for almost 30 years. As puppet supervisor for The Lion King, he's responsible for a collection of 200 puppets, from a 5-inch mouse to 18-foot-tall giraffes.
3: One of the main jobs is teaching people how to walk on stilts or how to operate the bird, whatever it is, because we don't hire puppeteers or stilt walkers. We hire actors, dancers, singers.
2: Toronto native David Delancey Wilson is one actor in the cast of 49, and he's taking on the iconic role of Mufasa.
8: It still wows me. It still blows me away. It still intimidates me, which is all of the things I think that sort of keep it alive for me.
2: The role comes with a costume that some might consider an engineering feat. Mufasa's mask is made of carbon fiber, the same material that's used to build aircrafts. The mask is painted to look like wood, and it weighs just under 1 pound.
8: The animals, the colors, the dancing, the costumes, it all comes alive within the first few seconds. And this is something that blasts your senses right at the top of the show.
2: Behind the curtain is a show of its own. 85 crew members collaborating amid 300 costume changes and nearly 600 lighting cues. And Karen Parlato helps to oversee it all.
9: This is where the entire ensemble gets dressed throughout the show. And everybody has their assigned seat. Everybody has a number. So it goes 23, 24, 30, 31, 32, 33. And all of them have dressers who are local dressers. If we have somebody different in the show that day, they just take all the, 34's costumes, come out, and maybe number 63 goes in.
2: It's that combination of performance and technical spectacle that has kept The Lion King going since its Broadway debut. And Montrealers can see it for themselves until September 6th. And it says it extreme, CTV News.
4: And Lauren, you say it is a perfect night to be out and about.
10: I was just saying off camera to our cameraman Marty that it is a 10 out of 10 type of evening. Even right now, there's a light breeze coming in. It's not too hot. The MuTech Festival is going on until Sunday, but tonight would be my night to suggest to you to come on down. And right now behind me, the artist I interviewed earlier is actually performing, so it's really nice to be able to see and hear her music. So very, very cool. Once again, this is on until Sunday, and there are many free shows in Esplanade Tranquille, and it goes until midnight. So a lot of the vibe changes from early on to later in the evening, depending on what kind of music you want to listen to or the vibe that you're searching for. Now, we're currently sitting at 25 degrees. We'll drop down to 17 overnight. Partly cloudy skies, a mix of sun and cloud to start Thursday. But then in the afternoon, things change. We have showers, a risk of thunderstorms, expecting 7 millimeters of rain, a high of 25, feeling like 30.
4: 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Have a good evening. Stay well. Good night.
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0: From the National Newsroom of the Canadian Press, I'm Jason White. Saskatchewan Premier Scott Moe has announced a 50% retaliatory tax on American booze. The U.S. recently implemented a 50% tariff on a range of Canadian alcohol products. But Moe says any tariffs on Canadian exports, like potash or oil, are unacceptable.
5: What we as a province cannot and will not support is any kind of export tariff on our natural resources or any of our resources that are being exported to the U.S. or through the U.S. to other areas of the world.
0: Canada's retaliatory tariffs on a range of U.S. goods are also set to begin the day after Labor Day. The federal government has published a batch of tenders seeking logistics and surveillance drones as the Army looks to build up its use of uncrewed systems.
13: The federal government has published a shopping list for five new types of drones the Canadian Army wants, from robots that can deliver cargo and munitions to troops to recon drones that can operate in the extreme cold temperatures of the Arctic. Alexander Salt with the Canadian Global Affairs Institute says these are among the first steps Canada is making to catch up to allies on the drone front.
14: Most of them are like a logical first step.
13: Canadian Army Commander Michael Wright has signaled a hard pivot is coming, saying last year he wants to flood the Army with drones. Kyle Duggan, the Canadian Press, Ottawa.
0: Prime Minister Mark Carney says the government's closely following the situation in Nepal and China after 24 Canadians were reported missing in flash flooding. The flooding hit a border area of Nepal and China, and police in Nepal report at least 157 people are dead. Hundreds of tourists, workers, and others are unaccounted for, including the 24 Canadians. New child protection measures social media giant Meta has promised in a massive U.S. legal settlement will not be coming to Canada. A Meta spokesperson says the changes to Facebook and Instagram are specific to the United States. The company agreed to a series of safety measures like two-hour daily time limits that can only be disabled with a parent's permission. In Canada, the federal government's proposed a new digital safety bill that would force social media platforms to block access for kids under 16.
37: Jolene.
0: Canada's music community is remembering Dolly Parton as a mentor, a hero, and a source of comfort. One of the most personal tributes came from Shania Twain, who calls Parton her songwriting teacher and hero of grace and humility. Celine Dion says Parton was pure light with a kind heart and a generous spirit. Canadian country singer Orville Peck got choked up during his London concert while praising Parton for making him feel welcome as a gay man in country music. Parton died yesterday at the age of 80 after a brief battle with cancer. This is the Canadian Press.
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15: Avoid the inbound, outbound Champlain. Earlier accident inbound. Things are still heavy just after Highway 30. The outbound portion, 58th approach, Atwater, Bonaventure as you approach Nuns Island as well. The inbound Victoria is closed. Only one lane outbound. Outbound LaFontaine. Things are backing up to Yves Prévost. The inbound portion by the 20. That's a busy go from the 132 through Île Charles. To carry northbound, just some volume from Jean Talon up southbound down to about Vezina. Met westbound between the 215s. Eastbound portion, that's slow from the Carey Circle all the way out to Saint-Laurent. Picks up speed afterwards. 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

0: is closed. Only one lane outbound. The inbound Jacques Cartier is slammed here as well. Accident on the up ramp here, approaching via Tashro. Both approaches here are slammed. The inbound La Fontaine, 132 of the 20. That's a slow go through Île Charron. Southbound 25. Things are backing up to Les Places Versailles. Met eastbound, some volume after the Rockland Shopping Center. It is a busy go on and off to Christophe Colomb. Westbound through Stinson to carry northbounds moving well. Just some volume, but moving southbounds heavy through Jean Talon. There's no shortcut for saving time, but saving money is simple. 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
2: Montreal police have suspended a fourth officer in their Station 39 racism investigation. The force says the alleged incidents took place in a Montreal North unit before it shut the team down in June.
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1: Smart speakers, Lindsay Broadhead, broadheadcoms.ca, Jamie Ellerton, canaptus.com. My friends talking about the big stories of the week. The smears online are saying Donald Trump doesn't even remember what he said a week ago. That sounds like me, was the quote when asking about the breakdown and the bait and switch when it comes to Canada negotiations and trade. Is it possible that, you know, that he's just not in control of things right now and he's just out there doing the public face thing, Jamie, and the politicians have sort of caught on that there's a breakdown in the background?
2: I think that's possible. And I think it just kind of shows the, how the complexity of all this stuff actually works. Talk with anyone who works at a large company and they'll tell you what's happening when someone from above suddenly gets involved at the 11th hour and plans get thrown out the window and things change. It's essentially you're seeing that effect on steroids, which is part of what makes this so challenging. I think the fact that there's such real actual dollars and value to this trading relationship that flows across the border every single day is actually what's keeping it going. The power of inertia is almost actually working in Canada's favor for the time being. But this is a man who can't stay focused, can't even stay awake in meetings, and is constantly making stuff up on the fly. Spectacle is all he cares about, while making sure you're somehow profiting the broader Trump orbit that his family set up to essentially corruptly make millions and millions of dollars all from this man being here in office. And so that's what Canada's dealing with. And I think we've got to be clear-eyed that that's the reality.
1: It's funny to me, and sometimes in life you just don't want to be right. And I remember back in his old presidency, and I had said, like, look, I don't think, yes, vanity, all the things, but I really truly believe that Donald Trump is there to build the foundation for his family to grow in the future. He fancies himself to be the Kennedys, and that's what he wants his family to be like. And it just kind of looks more and more like that every day. And that becomes kind of a scary notion that that's what his dealings are, is to set up the family for the future. And so I'm cautious to look at what is America's look back at us, because there's so much politicking and smearing going on everywhere. I mean, sure, there is in Canada too, but I think Canadians generally, regardless of their political stripe, are observing this going, I'm going to just watch and do what's best for me. The prime minister is the prime minister. Yeah, maybe I voted for him. Maybe I don't like him. Maybe I didn't vote for him. But this is what we're dealing with. America is so different when it comes to those conversations. Gavin Newsom from California says Trump's going to reverse course on Canadian tariffs to save face. Now, he also hates the guy and has been recently swearing, like, what the F are we doing in regards to Canada. He's also deeply invested in having Canadians come to his state. So can we truly get a good look, Jamie, on what Americans think about this without that political filter?
2: No, I'm not sure you can get a good look. And I frankly think you're dealing with many Americas in terms of sub-constituencies in all of this. And the one ultimate that matters most is mega Republicans. And I think until the broader Republican mega movement has its wings clipped, I don't think you're going to see a lot of things change in the short term. And although there are a lot of people lining up who think they're going to be the heir to the throne, in filling the void after Donald Trump leaves office and that they'll be able to take the machine, I'm not sure anyone else will actually have the power of personality and the brazen shamelessness to operate in the same way after Donald Trump eventually does exit stage left.
1: Yeah, I have no idea who would replace him, but I also have no idea how they can't seem to find anybody in America to run the country. I suppose you could say the same thing for Canada. Lindsay Broadhead, your thoughts on, do you think he'll ever do an about face?
3: Possible. He's done it before. I think the power in what you're saying, though, is what we do in response, right? Is we're not waiting. We are acting. And there's that saying, like, if people show you who they are, believe them. And Carney, I think, and by virtue, we are all on his tail a little bit, which is wonderful. Carney has been the sole international leader who acted. Right? We believed him. And ages ago, from what, I think we're seeing, plans are being put in place where he is trying to influence markets, partner with other markets. And other countries are starting to take heed as well, right? The American economy will be strong and self-sustaining for a long time by virtue of its size and power and how many hands, frankly, in various pies it has. But, you know, as Carney said, the bond markets are going down. Countries are starting to lose faith. They are extracting the value that they have in the U.S. and pulling it elsewhere. When only Canada does it, it has an impact. When Canada helps influence many other countries to do the same, that is a change of world order. He's going to have to do about faces because he's in too much trouble in too many different places around the world right now.
1: Where do Canadians need to learn this lesson? Because we have heard convenient information that supports what the Prime Minister wants. There are clearly going to be things that we got wrong in this. I mean, that's just the way things go. We can't pretend that Canada's perfect in all of the negotiations and all of the principles and all of the bits and pieces. This is an opportunity for Canadians to also learn. The government has not been overly forthcoming with the information generally so far. Maybe we'll get to learn more. What do you think, Jamie, that Canada needs to learn from this to make sure that these kinds of things don't happen again?
2: I think the biggest thing Canadians can learn from this is that ultimately we're masters of our own destiny. I think we need to, where we can, unplug, turn off the U.S. reality show and actually look at what matters here at home and how to move the dial in a way that isn't just tinkering at the edges, but actually unleashes the potential that we have within this country to expand markets massively. I think it's quite telling that here we are a year and a half into this trade war after Donald Trump started ripping up his previous CUSMA agreement and imposing tariffs, that you still don't really have a general sense in the country as to how everyone can help aside from the notion of buy Canadian. And so I think there's a civic literacy that we need to focus on. And I think that starts by unplugging from the daily circus that dominates so much of the discussion coming out of the United States and actually say, how do we fix our own lawn instead of gawking at the burnt, patchy weed parts across the way?
1: I don't know if I should ask a master of ceremonies or who's the clown question based on that one. Lindsay Bradhead, your thoughts. What do we need to learn?
3: I love what Jamie said. Just to pepper in a couple of other ideas, we listen in Canada too acutely to the loud few. We should take away the power of the loud few, those who want to leave or change the country. Those people need to be put in a corner and have a dunce cap on their head. We are stronger together. And that's not a political slogan. It's a fact. We are small, but man, we're mighty when we row together. What a great lesson that is.
1: It's just so interesting. The perspective on this, and I can't help but think that Americans think, why wouldn't you want to be like us? I mean, that's the mentality, right? Like, we're speaking completely different languages here. And so when you're trying to say to America, like, no, we like the fact that our country is this way, or we like that part of our country, they're like, yeah, but why wouldn't you want to be like us? We're America. So is there even a possibility to deviate from any of this and solve this? Quick thought, Jamie Ellington.
2: It's not going to happen overnight. I think you just have to, in your local community, build that change day by day. And I think it starts from recognizing that some of the assumptions we made about the world no longer hold true. And this special relationship and thinking that we're walking step by step, arm in arm with America on just about everything is something that needs to die. And a lot of other places that perhaps we've looked down upon, including Mexico in the past, would be far better suited as an ally in our pursuit of shared goals than someone we're trying to throw under the bus while trying to hug what's left of the American empire.
1: How do we possibly stay Canadian and stay away from all of it, Lindsay, when America's not going to want to change? The damage has been done for Canadians' opinions of Americans. It's possible the reverse has also happened.
3: I don't know if your premise is true. Going back to the loud few, I think the loud few in America have the conch shell right now and have silenced everyone else, frankly. I actually think and hope that the majority of Americans will no longer be in favor of this leadership.
1: Well said. I hope you're right. Smart speakers, Lindsay Broadhead, broadheadcoms.ca, Jamie Ellington, canaptus.com, Shane Hewitt, and The Night Shift. Thanks, friends.
3: Good night, guys.
2: Cheers, guys.
1: Coming up next, taking a hobby, turning it into a thing, and an accidental business. Stand by.
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4: Looking at a crash on the inbound 20 just around First Avenue. Things are slow starting just after 32nd, so keep that in mind. Once you pass the accident through Ville-Saint-Pierre all the way up through the Turcotte Interchange, things aren't moving well. To carry northbound to slow down, Queen Mary up through Van Horn. Southbound, you're losing time off the top down to Jean Talon. Picks up speed afterwards. Met westbound, busy through Stinson, on and off to the DeCary Circle. We are looking at a slowdown as well, just around the Iberville-Saint Michel area. Picks up speed afterwards. Eastbound direction, a little bit of volume through Saint-Laurent. Southbound 25 for the outbound La Fontaine. Things are backing up to Les Places Versailles. Still a heavy go on the inbound Champlain. That earlier accident's been cleared up at the Eastern Township's autoroute or backing through Milan here at this point. 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